0: Because Sam Merrill, off the bench, what do you have, 15, 16 points when his team was up 18 or 20 relatively early, midway through the second quarter, only guy at the time for Cleveland in double figures in scoring. Like, without Sam Merrill's just boost right out of the gate, this might be a different game. I'm not saying Cleveland loses, but it looks different.
1: No. Adam, this is our first show together, so I want to introduce you to something. It's called the 2-1-1 theory. I don't know if you've ever heard this, but this is my theory on postseason basketball. You got to get 4 wins in a series. 2 of those wins come from your best player. 1 of those wins comes from your second best player. That 4th win comes from a role player, your 3rd best player, but it comes at the most opportune time. When you look at Game 7 of this series against the Detroit Pistons, Game 7 will forever be known in Cleveland Cavaliers lore as the Sam Merrill game. That was absolutely his game on the road, had a big moment to help his team advance to the Eastern Conference Finals. You got to give Sam Merrill his credit. So within the 2-1-1 theory lexicon, Sam Merrill, come to the stage. I don't have a trophy for you right now, but you earned it. They don't win that game. They don't stretch that lead early without Sam Merrill.
0: He can at least stand up on a podium or something like that, pretend he's got a medal to hold.
1: There you go.
0: Fair or unfair? And you'll have to tell me, maybe we carry it over into, you know, later in the show. I have just always looked at the Cavaliers as a team that, you know, they're like the Hawks of a decade or so ago, 15 years ago, just like, hey, great regular season team. They're not going to do anything, get over the hump in the playoffs. And to your point, the Knicks are playing so well. I still don't buy it. I don't buy the Cleveland Cavaliers that this is going to be a real fight against the New York Knicks. I want your thoughts on that, obviously, when we come on back. We got a full hour to go. Gary Washburn's going to join us a little bit later on. We're going to talk SGA and the MVP again. It's game night on ESPN Radio, the ESPN app, and SiriusXM Channel 80.
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15: I'm Scott Ryder. The winner-take-all Game 7 of the East Semifinals in Detroit was one-sided as the Cavaliers throttled the Pistons 125-94. Donovan Mitchell with a game-high 26 points, along with 6 rebounds and 8 assists. Jared Allen and Evan Mobley combined for 44 points and 19 rebounds as the Cavs move on to take on the Knicks in the East Finals with Game 1 on Tuesday night in New York. On ESPN Radio and the app with coverage starting at 7:30 Eastern. Before the game, Shai Gilgeous-Alexander was named the NBA MVP for the second straight season. The Thunder superstar credits his upbringing for his success.
16: You know, growing up, my parents made sure that I was a big dreamer. Like, they were nothing was out of the realm. We just had to make sure that if we wanted it, we really went after it. And I think that message being first and foremost, and me growing up as a kid, allowed me to go after what I want, essentially, and be here today.
15: SGA winning back-to-back MVPs and does it in a landslide. Nikola Jokic was runner-up, followed by Victor Wembanyama. The surprise winner of the PGA Championship at long odds, it's Aaron Rye from England at 9-under, holding off John Rahm and Alex Smalley, who finished 3 back. It's Rye's first major title and his second PGA Tour win of his career. For the WNBA, the Fever down the storm, 89-78 at Indiana. Caitlin Clark with 21.7 rebounds and 10 assists. And the Aces edged the Dream in Atlanta, 85-84. Chelsea Gray, go-ahead jumper with 3 seconds left. Baseball, Mets over the Yankees, 7-6 in 10 innings.
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0: them in San Antonio. So it's just wild to look at how much this franchise has changed since then. Obviously, Pop's not there anymore. The older legends, they're not there anymore. But that same
1: Duncan's around.
0: Yeah, he's well, not on the sideline. That's what I mean. Yeah,
1: that's fair.
0: Salute to Greg Popovich, man. Salute to Greg Popovich. I have a special place in my heart for Greg Popovich. But this is a new look Spurs team with the same confidence, the same resolve, and the same, like, we're not going to get too big or too bent out of shape in the moment. It's just going to be really interesting to see how that translates against a team like this Oklahoma City Thunder.
1: Justin, I blinked and show's over, man. That's how fast it goes when you're having a good time.
0: Wow. Wow, it's already over. This is amazing. Right? But hey, I enjoyed my first rodeo with you, my man.
1: Amen, man. Let's make sure we'll put in the request. Make sure we could do it again. Not just us, our friends.
0: Yes.
1: Jovan producing, Steven on the board, the whole crew behind the scenes. We appreciate everyone. Again, congrats to the Cleveland Cavaliers advancing to face the Knicks. Looking forward to Monday night tonight, if you're on the East Coast, as we get ready for, again, the Thunder and the Spurs. And by the way, shout out Aaron Rye winning the PGA Championship. Coming up next, SportsCenter All Night with Jay Reynolds. 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

0: right, it's Monday, May 18th, 2026. The band's back together. Sauce back from a quick vacation. Like Grandview. Now again, the big question late in the week for the Power Trip Morning Show is, would Chris Hockey actually drive up and join Tommy and Sauce for Guys Weekend? I saw on social media that Zach went up there. I did not see if Chris did. Fellas.
1: Saucy.
2: I saw him.
0: He made it.
2: He made it.
1: I did.
2: I saw him.
1: Yeah, yep. I was, you know.
0: It actually happened.
1: Yeah, yeah. I was not part of everything. I don't know. I guess I missed the party. I did see Saucy. I saw Zacho. I did see Tommy briefly. But it looked like they were having a good time. And
0: so you were there, but it ended up being your own weekend, not Guys Weekend.
1: Right. That's exactly.
0: Nothing wrong with that.
1: No, and it was fine. And it was.
0: That sounds better.
1: Well, the bottom line was this: I love Grandview.
0: Sure,
1: it's a wonderful, wonderful place.
0: It really is.
1: It's darling. It was a perfect day. The weather was perfect. I saw Sauce for 4 minutes.
2: Yep.
1: I saw Zach for 6 minutes. And then I saw Tommy for a minute and 33 seconds, probably.
0: Jeez. Yep. Okay.
1: Yeah, but they just seemed like they were, you know, boxcars going in different directions. And then two of them linked up.
2: I did not see Zach.
1: You did not see him?
2: Nope.
1: Zach?
2: Nope.
1: Wait a minute. Are you not dialed in, Zach? Hold on.
3: Hold on, maybe.
1: No, there you are. There you are. Yep, maybe you are.
3: There we go. Yeah, yeah.
0: You guys did not cross paths.
3: Never.
2: No.
1: That's crazy.
0: Interesting.
1: That's crazy. I did see Zach and Tommy link up, and then I watched them disappear into the distance.
0: I won that bet.
2: Yep.
1: I watched them disappear into the distance together, mm-hmm. and I saw a look on Zach's face that was sort of like "save me" and sort of like "please let me go."
2: Yep. I don't know which direction.
1: I'm not sure. Right. I don't know what the look said.
3: I didn't even know what the look said. Part of me wanted to be set free. Part of me wanted to.
1: Right.
3: Be like, hey, man, stay here.
1: Yeah. You had a giant bag of food. Yeah. And I see. Here's the thing. Tommy and his friends came in. Zach was standing there. Zach said, I just ordered food. I'm going to go back to the room and hang out. And it's going to be a great night. I love this place. I'm like, yeah, I love this place too. And then Tommy showed up with his friends. And then a moment later, I saw Tommy and his friends leaving. I'm like, I go, Tommers, where's Zach go? He goes, oh, yeah, I thought he was with us. And he went back in. And then they left together. And the look on Zach's face was a little fear and a full bag of food. And I thought to myself, this may be the last time I ever see him. And I'm going to be responsible. Because I sent Tommy back in for him.
3: I was surprised to see him come back, and I was actually going to thank him for, like, hey, man, thanks for thinking of me. But it turns out you were the one that was thinking
1: Yeah,
3: of
1: he
3: me.
1: Thought you were with him. He was completely sure.
3: He didn't know who was with him and who wasn't.
2: No, he did not.
1: Correct, sir.
2: No, he did
1: not. That would be the truth.
0: So it sounds like the most Power Trip thing of all time, that a big group get-together ended up being essentially three separate trips.
1: Yeah,
2: 100%.
1: Zach solo, and I talked about that exact
0: Chris
1: thing.
0: Solo, yeah. And then you and Tommy mostly solo.
2: 100%, yeah.
0: Three separate trips. You guys were all at the exact same place.
2: So I got there Thursday night. Scene Bear, Randy, and Brent all got there that night. We got up and played golf at 9 a.m. on Friday. Got some lunch and then turned around and played 18 more on Friday. And we saw Tommy at the driving range. He just got there and he was excited to be there. Mm-hmm. I went to bed, shocking, at about 8:45 on Friday night. They all went out to Zorba's.
3: I did see all of them, by the way. I hung out with them and drank with them, and that was fun.
2: Yep. They were like, they came back at midnight. And they were very loud, but they were having a good time. Then the next day we got up and played golf at like 11. We saw Tommy in the group in front of us. He waved. That was it.
1: That was it.
2: That was it.
1: There was a wave.
2: There was a wave.
0: Mm-hmm. Yep. So you really barely saw Tommy as well.
2: Yeah.
0: So four separate trips.
2: Yeah.
4: Tommy solo, you solo, Chris solo, Zach solo. Correct. Slight overlaps yeah, with slight all overlap. Of you, but
1: yeah,
4: barely.
1: It was like an all-star band.
2: Yeah, it was. It was like an all-star band. And it was also...
3: We all had our own buses.
2: We're at that stage in our career.
1: Right. We hate each other.
4: So I didn't go up to Grandview this weekend, but I might as well have because I also had a solo weekend. Yeah. You know what I'm saying? So like, if I had driven up, what is it, about 2 hours, right? If I had driven up, waved to one of you for a minute and a half and then driven home, it would have been the exact same thing that if I had gone up there and not seen you.
1: You just described my trip.
2: I walked by, saw Hawk in the bar, said hi. He asked me if I wanted a drink. I said no. He asked me if he wanted any of the food he was eating. I said no. I said, I'm going to go to bed. Hi, Hogs Daddy.
1: And I knew you wanted to go to bed, so you know what? Did you notice what I did for you? I gave you a hug, and I said, you can go, buddy. You don't have to sit here with me. It's completely fine. You go about your day.
2: It was about 7:15. I wanted to go to bed.
1: The effort that you made to come say hi to me was all I needed.
2: Well, to be honest with you, I was upstairs at the steakhouse.
1: So it was a minimal amount of effort.
2: But
1: you walked down the stairs, but you did.
2: But I could have gone the other way.
1: Absolutely.
2: And I said, we're going to go say hi to Hogs Daddy. So we went down and said hi to Hogs Daddy. It was a very nice moment.
1: Yep. And here's what I want to say, by the way, about Tomers. He wanted nothing to do with me. He had a
2: same.
1: That's right.
2: Same.
1: He had a direction that he was going, and I might have been able to latch on to the Haley's Comet trail, but he didn't need me to be part of that. So when he says, "Hey gang, let's do this together," what he means is, "Hey gang, come watch me party and say hi."
2: Correct. Yep.
1: Which is completely cool.
2: Yeah. Because
1: he's
2: totally
1: right.
2: Fine. I can't keep up.
1: I didn't try, and I knew I couldn't keep up.
4: I like your Haley's Comet reference because essentially that's how a lot of the big group Vegas trips have been as well, right? We're all orbiting the strip on different time lengths and plans and
2: different
4: paths.
2: Different drugs. Yeah.
4: Right. And then once in a while, you'll be like, hey, I saw, and you'll just name three random power trip members. Those three were at the sports book. Well, are they still there now? No, that one went this way, this one went that way, and that one went this way.
1: That's exactly right.
4: So then, but then you're like, but then I saw Sauce at Caesar's Palace with John Bonas. Well, yeah, but those two have split.
2: Yeah.
4: It's two ships crossing in the night.
1: That's
4: you just have to be at the right place at the right time.
2: And one at a different speed.
4: And a couple of us, a couple of us will gather.
1: Yeah. Different speed.
4: Multiple speeds based on both intelligence and intoxication.
1: Yeah.
2: Correct.
1: So then if I may, Zacho, how did the rest of the night go for you?
3: I still got it, I guess. We were out till bar close.
1: At
3: Zorba's.
1: You closed Zorba's?
3: We closed Zorba's down at 2 a.m. And they're old fashioned, man. They go all the way to 2.
2: Do they really?
1: Oh my God. Yeah. You stayed up till 2.
3: It was gross.
1: A fate worse than hell.
2: Yeah. But
1: if I'm up till 2, I hit a deer, I have a flat tire. What are the
2: I'd
1: two?
2: I'd rather catch on fire.
1: Right.
2: Yeah.
3: But they had a very nice dance floor, DJ. They had these like smoke machines that go off every once in a while.
1: You were dancing.
3: An incredible. Oh yeah, we were all
2: you.
3: On the floor, and about 7 bachelor parties to every bachelorette party. So it was a great mix for me. Everybody else probably hated it, but a lot of dudes.
2: Yeah, great dude scene, right?
1: Great dude
3: phenomenal
1: sitch.
3: Dude scene, but there was a very bad ratio for the heterosexual males in that place. So. Have fun with that, everybody. But
1: it was better, though, because, you know, Tomers is a married man. It's fine. You know?
3: Yeah, for sure.
1: And he didn't seem upset.
4: He's a heterosexual male.
1: Oh, you're right. Never mind. Sorry. He didn't seem upset by the dude sitch. Yeah.
3: No,
2: he loved the dude sitch.
1: And so you stayed out till 2, and then did you ever eat your food, I guess, is my concern.
3: We ate. I passed a lot of it around on the shuttle bus over there.
1: Got it.
3: And tried to eat as much of it as I could, but. I threw most of it out, which was really... But that's the whole thing. I mean, it actually did have... You guys mentioned Vegas. I was just standing there waiting for the food.
1: Yeah.
3: Tony Williams from...
1: Yeah. Okay, how about that?
3: Yeah. He's playing the Northwoods pub down there.
1: I spent more time with Tony than I did with any of these sons of bitches.
3: and then you show up, and then Tommy shows up.
1: Yeah.
3: And it was just like, and then all of a sudden I go from waiting for food, like you said, maybe go back to my room, whatever, to now I'm on my way to Zorba's for a night out that again wouldn't return to my room till about 2:30 a.m.
1: Would you say it was a success? Would you say you had fun?
3: Yeah, I didn't think, like I said, I didn't think I had that in me. I didn't think I was a bar closer anymore, but found
2: good
3: it
2: for
3: baby.
2: You.
4: I only heard from one of you via text, mainly because we don't text after 9 o'clock.
1: No,
4: right?
1: No, not never.
4: But Zach texted me Friday night, essentially saying that he survived the RIP Wendy's parking lot.
1: Oh,
3: dear God!
4: That the potholes, because I mentioned it a couple of weeks ago when we were up there. The before the Wendy's cabin restaurant closed down, the biggest pothole in a parking lot I've ever seen in my life.
2: Yeah. Oh yeah,
4: and your vehicle survived it barely.
3: I mean, it was crazy. I thought it was like a portal to a new dimension. I went in there because I wanted to lay some flowers out on the pay him some respects.
1: Understood.
4: That's
1: a
4: euphemism.
2: Yeah.
3: And even seeing it, I'm like an idiot because I'm not avoiding it like I should have. And my car. I mean, it's literally like at least a six inch gap down there, like. I don't know.
4: It bottomed out.
3: Yeah. My ears started popping when I went down.
4: 100%. It's bigger than the crater that killed the dinosaurs.
2: Yeah, it's bad.
4: Like, it's gigantic.
1: Yeah.
3: Ugh.
1: So there you go.
4: That's why people stopped going to that Wendy's is they couldn't get around the crater.
2: Yeah, they were tired of flat tires.
1: There are people still in there waiting for a double-double.
2: Oh, lucky.
1: Well, I'll tell you, it was the most power trip weekend of all time. Mm-hmm. And I, for one, learned a valuable lesson, and I feel good about it. I went, I saw him, I said hi. He knew I was there to support him, and then he went off about his business. That's all I can ask for. And I got to be at Grandview, which is my favorite place on the planet.
4: Sure.
1: It's gone to number one now.
2: It's beautiful.
1: I love it.
2: It was so nice.
3: And the weather was...
1: It was perfect.
2: Oh, the weather was perfect, yeah.
1: And, you know, we were a good 60 miles from the forest fire, so that's good.
2: Yeah.
1: Which was, wow, man.
2: Unbelievable.
1: I mean, unbelievable, dude.
2: Yeah.
1: Driving there, I'm like, my God, look at the smoke.
4: What's the update?
1: It was 60 miles from the Grandview area last time I heard, up by Breezy Point, I guess. And there were three different fires from what I was reading.
2: So a friend of mine sent me the link as I was driving home that was up there with us, my buddy Brent. And I clicked on the Star Tribune story, and it was under a paywall, so I moved on quickly.
1: So there's a fire. We just aren't allowed to read it.
2: Yep.
1: We just aren't allowed to know about it.
2: Yep.
1: We might be driving right into it.
2: Yeah, we don't know. But I'm not paying for it.
1: I'm not paying $2 to avoid that fire.
2: No, I'm not. No.
1: I'd rather burn than give you $2.
2: Yep.
4: Damn you, paywall!
2: Yep.
4: Final words.
1: You missed it, sorry. Corey, you missed it.
2: Yeah, you missed it.
1: We're sorry you weren't there.
2: Wait, you could have been there. I wouldn't have known.
1: A great point.
4: So here's why I brought it up 15 minutes ago. I was there all weekend.
1: You were not.
4: Yeah. All weekend.
1: Wow. Impressive. Impressive.
4: I'm just kidding.
1: I was going to say, there's no way we would know.
4: I had you. I had you.
1: There's no way we would know.
4: I had you. But there would have been no way for you to know.
2: No.
4: I also love that place, but I just, you know.
1: Greatest. I'm buying that place.
2: Yeah, it's the best.
4: It's the best.
1: Yep.
4: You know what else you could buy?
2: Gutter Helmet at gutterhelmetmn.com. Never clean your gutters again.
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1: It's Ronda Rousey and Gina Carano.
4: I mean,
1: what an absolute
29: 19 seconds.
4: 17 yeah, seconds. 17?
1: I'm not falling for
4: she
1: it
4: didn't
1: again.
4: Throw
1: I'm
4: a
1: the
4: punch.
1: Problem. I'm the problem. I've got to quit watching that stuff.
4: Yeah,
1: I'm the problem.
2: So I get, it's a money grab.
1: Well, yeah, she made... Well, good for them, too, by the
4: they
1: way.
4: They both
1: you
4: made
1: know,
4: a
1: that's
4: ton.
1: Awesome. She made two-something, and Carano made 17... made a million. But it was 17 seconds. Gina wasn't... to say she wasn't in fighting shape, I'm not saying that she wasn't in good shape. I'm saying she wasn't prepared to fight a match. She hasn't... It was...
4: It's
1: it
4: been
1: was
4: 17
1: an,
4: years, right?
1: It was
4: right?
1: an absolute right. joke. And right. I am embarrassed that I watched it. And then I tried to watch Saturday Night Live, and I fell asleep. And then, luckily, I watched it yesterday, because it was brilliant, man.
4: How do you beat Will Ferrell?
1: You cannot!
4: He's no. just so good.
1: Have you seen it, Sauce?
2: Well, I saw the Jeff... the Hamuz bit or whatever.
4: Yeah.
2: That's genius. That was laugh out loud funny.
1: Did you see the doctor bit?
4: Yeah, that was the one. That was one of the first sketches of the night, and that was the one that stole the scene. It's Mikey. He got Mikey Day to break about four times, but basically the concept was Will Ferrell's a doctor. He performs a gallbladder removal and then informs Mikey Day that during the procedure, which went well, the gallbladder was out.

0: She's gonna love that.
1: Yeah. That was the one where he's like the crowd control at like
0: for the kids thing.
1: And he's like, I served in Iran.
0: Yeah,
1: I mean at the Cheesecake Factory
0: in Iraq.
1: That was Iraq. Yeah, that was brilliant,
2: man. He's just great. He's just great.
0: He's the best. And I know you know, years ago they did the Chad Smith, Will Ferrell thing on The Tonight Show with Jimmy Fallon where they both came out and had a drum off and tried to dress identically and they, whatever. So the concept of Chad Smith of the Red Hot Chili Peppers and Will Ferrell looking identical, that's not nothing. That's nothing new, right? We've all heard that. But kind of awesome to have Will Ferrell be Jeffrey Epstein in the opening cold open, right? The opening sketch.
2: Right.
0: And then during the couple of seconds that it takes Will Ferrell to get situated, when they announce Will Ferrell as the host, Chad Smith comes out and for the first 60 seconds just pretends that he's Will Ferrell.
1: Yeah, brilliant.
0: And you know what's funny is, like, if you don't know that Chad Smith is a thing, like, you know, my dad's not watching SNL, but if somebody like my dad was like, I know who Will Ferrell is, I don't know anything about the Chili Peppers. When Chad Smith first walks out, it was probably like, what's wrong with Will Ferrell's face?
2: What happened to his nose?
0: Yeah. Like something is off. Like,
1: yeah,
0: I don't know.
1: Is he okay?
0: Yeah, exactly. Yeah, it's like, that man, Will Ferrell's not aging well or something. Like, he looks different. Man, what? And then the real Will Ferrell comes out and you're like, man, those guys do really, really look very similar. Yeah. They definitely look like brothers.
1: Yeah. It's a great bit.
0: I accidentally removed your penis.
1: Yeah.
0: And when he's like, when Mikey Day says something like, I don't have any genitals. And Will Ferrell goes, no, you still have your testicle. Yeah. And Mikey Day goes, singular.
3: Right. Oh, he stirs.
0: Oh, it's so good.
4: Oh, look, he's waking up. Honey, the doctor wants to talk to you.
3: Oh, he stirs. Hey, sleepyhead. How you feeling?
5: A little out of it.
3: Yeah, that's anesthesia will do that. Yeah, that's so the strong stuff. So, the surgery was aces. You got the gallbladder out, easy peasy. You'll have a teeny scar, but no one will see it unless you're a Speedo guy.
5: I am not.
4: Oh, probably best for everyone, huh?
3: I'm right there with you. Now, there is one other thing I want to briefly touch on, okay? During the surgery, some wires got crossed, and I accidentally removed your penis.
5: I'm sorry. I'm still very out of it. What?
4: You accidentally removed my husband's penis?
3: That's correct. And I feel awful.
5: I don't understand. How could this happen?
3: Yeah, great question. Okay. In surgery, a nurse said, don't forget to remove and clean this, referring to a surgical trip, okay? What I heard was, don't forget to remove his penis. So I did. And it's just one of those things.
5: Just one of those things? Can it be reattached?
3: Yes, absolutely. If we still have it.
5: What?
3: And here's where you might get a little miffed.
5: Might get a little miffed?
3: After I cut it off, I dropped it down the bio-waste chute, which goes right to the flash furnace. So your penis was cremated, which just sucks.
1: It just sucks. God.
2: And to see his face, I mean, he's just great.
0: Yeah,
2: he's just great, man.
0: Truly, for at least for me, he's like Mount Rushmore of guys that could read the phone book and I would still laugh.
1: Oh, yeah. Yeah.
0: Everything he says makes me laugh.
1: He's hilarious.
0: To the point where I don't understand people that don't find Will Ferrell funny. You know what I'm saying? It's like, what are you looking for to laugh at then if you don't find that guy funny? But there's a lot of people that don't think he's funny.
1: Yeah,
0: I don't
1: get
0: it.
1: He's hilarious.
0: But whatever.
1: Yeah.
0: Yeah, so good. How about the, do you see the more proof social media sucks? Not that anybody needed to know that social media sucks, but it does. Do you see the amount of hate McCartney got?
2: No, but no. I figured he would.
0: Basically just like, God, the guy should just hang it up. Like, he doesn't have it anymore. He sounds like ass. Like, give it up, buddy. Yeah. It's like, the guy's, in his 80s,
1: yeah,
0: right?
1: Yeah.
2: He's Paul McCartney.
0: And it's freaking Paul McCartney.
2: Yeah,
0: so who cares if the songs that he sang seemed a little bit like, low energy or something. He's the

0: He's still doing better than you are.
1: Yeah, for sure.
2: He's a Beatle.
0: He's a Beatle.
3: Was it the first time they ever ended the show with a musical artist playing another song? I'd never seen anything like that before.
0: I don't know. That's a good question.
3: Yeah.
0: Not sure. How about Colin Jost during that wearing the bald cap? Did you see that?
3: Yeah, I did see that.
0: To kind of conclude the Weekend Update joke.
3: Yeah.
0: Which was a great bit as well.
3: Yeah.
0: As always, the joke swap.
3: It's great, man.
0: I love SNL.
3: I do too.
0: Always will.
3: Will Ferrell's the best. He's
0: and
3: the king.
0: If we ever get to meet our new friend, Tommy Brennan, who's going to host that thing that you're at the amphitheater, we can now officially ask him, and maybe we'll ask him in front of Marnie Gellner, what's it like to have Molly Shannon grab your junk?
3: I mean, not just grab it, like really
0: got in there. Right. Really got in there.
3: Right. She really did.
0: Oh, yeah. She definitely can, you know. Could pick him out of a lineup,
3: yeah,
0: I think.
3: No doubt.
2: She could give him a physical.
0: Definitely. Front page sports in a second. Speaking of Marnie won a bunch of money yesterday. Chris had a shot at it for most of the day.
3: Can you believe that?
0: Man, you were just sitting in the clubhouse hoping to hold on, hope for a win, but John Rahm late got Marnie the money. We'll talk about that later. This is the Power Trip Morning Show on The Fan.
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6: AP News, I'm Marcela Sanchez. The U.S. and Iran are signaling that they would be ready to fight again. President Trump warned on social media, the clock is ticking and Iran better get moving fast. An Iranian official on state television said our armed forces' fingers are on the trigger. Yesterday, a drone sparked a fire along a nuclear power plant in the United Arab Emirates. No injuries or radiological release were reported. The White House says China has agreed to increase its imports of U.S. agricultural products, including beef and poultry, following Trump's visit to Beijing last week. It says China will buy at an annualized rate of $17 billion for 2026 and maintain that level for 2027 and 2028, on top of previous commitments to buy U.S. soybeans. In other news, AP correspondent Julie Walker reports on the strike that shut down North America's largest commuter rail system.
7: Long Island Railroad workers picketing at Penn Station in Manhattan. Hundreds of thousands of commuters rely on the service every day, and they will have to figure out how to get around, including to work Monday without it. Governor Kathy Hochul at a news conference with the Metropolitan Transportation Authority urging both sides to go back to the bargaining table.
8: Unions, you're invited back in. Okay, here's my official invitation. We didn't want you to leave. You left. You are welcome to come back. I'll provide refreshments.
7: Hochul says the lost wages from the strike could wipe out gains from raises they want. Railroad worker Carl Bischoff on the picket line.
9: We're not looking to hurt the commuters. Unfortunately, the MTA doesn't care about us, and they obviously don't care about their commuters either.
7: The MTA with a contingency plan adding buses, but stresses nothing makes up for the trains, telling commuters to work from home if they can. Julie Walker, New York.
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4: Mostly cloudy today, our high right around 58 this afternoon. Tonight, scattered showers will drop to 35 for an overnight low. Tomorrow, mostly cloudy with a high right around 48. 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I'm meteorologist Sean Cable. 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
0: Is that you are required to stop at the Royalton Holiday?
12: And yeah, it's like an Apple store.
0: A geographical oddity.
12: Yeah, it's 2 weeks from everywhere.
0: It's 2 weeks from everywhere. Aaron Rye won the PGA Championship, his first major title, and the first English-born golfer to win the PGA since 1919.
3: Wow.
0: Until he did it, doesn't that seem impossible?
12: Yeah, seems impossible.
0: The first time they threw this stat up, that no one born in England, specifically, had won since 1919. I'm like, that can't be right. Somebody fact-checked that.
12: For
0: but
12: sure,
0: of course,
12: yeah.
0: They wouldn't throw it up.
12: No.
0: They're broadcasting the PGA. Of course, yeah. It's right. But I'm like, wow, how is that a thing? But it is. First one since 1919. He shot a 5-under 65, a 9-under for the tournament, and a 31 on the back nine. And the shot that he'll remember, and that anybody that watched that tournament will remember, was the nearly 70-footer on the par 3 17th to clinch it. Right, that was the final.
12: That
0: nail.
12: Was outstanding. And it, you know, he'll take the win and all of that, but like they had like 6-7 groups to go through before he finished, and it was kind of there wasn't a lot of drama to it, right? Because he pulled away on his back nine. The closest guy was Rahm, who was 6-under, and Rahm didn't have a shot, right? Once Rahm parred out on 18, you're like, oh, okay. No one else could catch him. And then they just had to wait. But, yeah, everybody says he's the nicest guy on tour. Everybody congratulated him after he won. It was sweet.
0: Sauce, you like golf.
12: I do.
0: I hope you didn't read this. I hope you didn't see this. But okay. If you did, you did.
12: If I did, I'll tell you.
0: But reading and knowing is learning. That counts as knowing something. But Aaron Rye, non-American, right? Non-American. Mm-hmm. He is the first non-American to win the PGA since 2015. Who was the last non-American to win the PGA Championship?
12: Rory?
0: That was 2014. You missed it by 1 year. 1 year after that, it was also a non-American. This is tricky.
12: I don't know.
0: I don't think this will help, but you never know. You watch a lot of golf.
12: Yeah.
0: He won it at Whistling Straits in Wisconsin.
12: Is it somebody I would know?
0: Yeah, huge name. Was a much bigger name 10 years ago, but it's still in the mix once in a while.
3: What was the guy's name? Vijay Singh?
0: No.
3: What's the guy's name?
0: He has a three-letter last name.
12: Yeah.

0: I have no idea.
1: Golf trivia.
0: Give me another clue.
1: He's not from North America. He's not from South America. He's not from Europe. He's not from Antarctica. He's not from Africa. He's not from Asia.
2: He's from Australia.
0: Jason Day.
1: Jason Day is the last non-American to win.
0: Yeah. Great pick by you, Hawk.
2: That's easy.
0: He played early, went 5 under. He was even to start his round, and he played really good. And it almost looked like Justin Thomas. It almost looked like he was going to hang on and be able to like maybe get into a playoff or something. But great pick.
1: But for the power trip bet, even though down the stretch it looked like Aaron Rye, maybe Matty Schmid was going to beat Justin Thomas, for the bet though, for a while there, Chris was still in the power trip lead, even though it looked like he wasn't going to win the tournament. Yeah. And then John Rahm late got hot.
0: I think he had a birdie on 17 that helped him.
1: And that passed Marnie over Chris. Yeah. So, Chris, you finished, tied for second.
2: Yep.
1: But Marnie at the last second and John Rahm scoops the power trip bet. So she wins the bet but doesn't double it. So she won $800.
0: Yeah.
1: Not 1600.
3: And was the victim of a lot of ties and all that.
0: Yeah, Xander hit like a 26-foot putt on 18 to get me to 4 under, which also got me tied for fourth place.
1: To keep the 100.
0: Yep.
3: I went back to the draft on Wednesday, just watched the replay, and you should have seen Rosie's face when you took Justin Thomas, Hawk. That was his guy.
2: It was, wasn't it? Yeah. Oh, man. I sniped him.
1: So close.
0: Yeah, so, didn't he want Aaron Rye?
3: He did.
1: He did.
2: Yeah, he did.
1: Yeah.
0: Why didn't he take him?
1: I don't know. I think he feels guilty sometimes taking the winner.
0: Yeah. He wanted that Schmid guy too, right?
1: He did, yes. And Alex Smalley.
0: Wow.
1: Those were basically his top three or four.
0: Man, he was dialed in.
2: I have his paper over here that I collected out of the garbage to save.
0: Yeah. Well, and he was real pissed when Parrish took Bryson, who was like 8 over. Right.
2: I know. I hope he didn't ruin dinner with Kevin, whatever his name is, in Chicago by being disappointed.
0: Did he go to Bailey's grad party?
1: He did not.
2: Hmm. What?
0: He go to Alex's grad party?
2: No.
0: Abby's?
2: No.
0: Okay.
1: Did he go to the birth of Hendrik Zucker?
0: Yes.
1: Yes, he was there. Yes, yes, he was there.
0: Same hospital where Louis Lambert was born.
1: Unbelievable.
0: Hint shoved to that.
1: I wonder who he's closer to.
2: Yeah, interesting. Great picture, though. They looked like...
1: Yeah, they looked really happy.
0: Yeah, Alec Lewis sent it to me because what he told Alec on Thursday or Wednesday was correct. Alec wanted me to know that Rosie's not a liar.
1: Yeah. Well,
2: what are you going to do? Good job. How about that Wolves team of yours?
0: Man.
2: Did you hear what Finch said after the game?
0: Mm-mm.
2: He said, I'm just glad the season's over.
4: These seasons are long. They throw up a lot of adversity. Some of it we handled well, some of it we didn't. Proud of us down the stretch when it mattered in the playoffs, trying to overcome a lot of things from a personnel standpoint. So it's really hard to kind of like right on the heels of the season to really kind of put a grade on it.
2: You know, like in a lot of the tellings of the Dracula story, he is begging somebody to kill him.
1: Yeah.
2: That's what I feel like with Finch. Please fire me.
1: You know what's crazy about this? Is what's crazy about sports in general. The Wolves have essentially gone outside of a couple of years, right? Outside of a small window with Kevin Garnett. We've basically gone 35 years being the laughingstock of the NBA.
2: Yeah.
1: Then 3 seasons ago, you make the Western Conference Finals. 2 seasons ago, you make the Western Conference Finals again. This season, you make the Final 8. And so Final 4, Final 8. And it's like, this team blows, right? Our standards change so quickly getting to the Final 8 feels like a gigantic waste of our time.
2: Yeah, right.
0: Good point, yep.
1: But it's also based on the talent. I don't think Dante DiVincenzo is the difference between winning the title and losing the title, but obviously it minimizes our chances to find an upset. Same thing with having Io missed a couple of games. We had Ant miss a handful of games, but somehow Jade McDaniels went into beast mode, and we still beat the Nuggets without him. I don't think we are better than the Spurs. I don't think we're better than OKC. But it just sucks to get this close and not give it our best chance.
2: Can Ant take off the entire season and only play in the playoffs?
0: Man.
1: Well, how about his comments? Did you hear? He basically said what we all as fans have been saying all year. that the take was you can't just flip the switch. Look at the Spurs and the Thunder. They take the regular season seriously. They dominate. They go to work on a nightly basis. Hmm. And Ant basically said, we didn't build championship habits during the regular season.
2: Well,
1: And it's like some of that's on him, though, too. I know it sounds like he's projecting like the rest of the team just didn't try hard enough. It's like, no, Ant also needs to play playoffs most of the time you're in there. You have to build that during the season. They definitely coasted saying, what's the difference? We'll make to the postseason and we'll just kick some ass. And that worked with Denver.
0: Yeah.
1: Doesn't work against the Spurs. That's doesn't work against the OKC Thunder. Go Spurs. Let's go.
0: The mass changes between now and July, probably 4th, are going to be unbelievable.
2: Oh, you think?
0: Oh, yeah.
2: For your squad?
0: Randall will be gone as early as they can trade him.
1: He skipped the exit interview.
0: I think they'll trade Rudy.
2: Trade Rudy?
0: Oh, yeah. I think they're going to make mass changes to this roster because they know how small the window is with Ant. I know, what is he, 24?
1: Somewhere in that range.
0: 24, whatever he is, 23, 24. Eventually, he's not going to want to put up with a team that can't help him. He needs somebody that can take away the scoring threat. And when there's basically like rumors that Randall tanked it so he wouldn't get traded because he didn't want to like move or anything, like you can't have that. Randall was awful these games against the Spurs and doesn't do the exit interview, basically lays it in game, whatever the game was on game five on Friday. Terrible. Just hideous.
2: Here's what he said.
0: He'll be traded immediately.
2: About skipping the exit interview.
5: I am tired.
0: There is that.
2: He's tired, right?
1: Yeah. Game six was an embarrassment. Game six. That was an absolute train wreck.
2: The problem, guys, is there's no Wimby out there for us to go get. What are we going to do about that?
1: No, and the John Morant rumors make me sick to my stomach. Screw that. I don't want John Morant.
6: Was it Kurt Bills?
1: No, I don't know who suggested it, dude. But
2: probably was Kurt.
0: Well, it's the Giannis.
1: He throws out such garbage, man. Stick to politics.
2: He and Dropfoot get together, and they just make up rumors.
0: Do they really?
2: Yeah.
0: Man.
1: I like when political people tell us to stick to sports. Yeah. So can't we tell Kurt Bills to stick to politics?
2: Yeah, stick to politics.
1: Quit throwing out John Morant rumors, Kurt.
2: It's like talking to the priest. Stick to God.
0: Yeah, stick to God.
2: You know what? Let me handle the humor.
0: Yeah. Leave it to us, man.
1: I don't know. It's a week ago we felt both teams had an outside chance. We knew the Wild were dogs against the Avalanche, but if some things can go the right way, we can do this. The gap wasn't as big as we thought. We can do this. Nope, that was not the case.
2: Nope.
1: And then it was like, could the stars align and maybe... then we just get absolutely boat raced in game six. And look, I know I'm personally cheering for the Spurs because my dad called it at 35-1. I want my dad to win this bet so badly. And technically, I have a ticket too, but I don't make nearly as much money as he does. It's more about my dad just calling it right. I want him to say that he had a 35-1 come in. So partially, this is my heart, but it's also my head. Do you know the Spurs won 4 out of 5 against OKC during the season? And I think 3 of them were by double digits.
2: They will beat them.
1: They can do it.
2: They will.
0: I'll take the Thunder.
1: Well, they're the favorites.
2: Yes, you're going to have to give me something.
1: Right, you're going to have to give us something.
2: My 50 versus your 100.
0: In the series?
1: Let's see how close it is.
0: Well, yeah.
1: Let me see the old DraftKings line for the series.
2: You want to bring in logic.
0: Yeah, Corey.
1: Well, you guys can do whatever you want. I'm just looking for myself.
0: Yeah, I'm in for that bet, sure.
7: Ma'am, please don't be a bitch.
1: Sauce, quit being a bitch.
0: Am I?
1: I mean.
2: So you'll take it? My 50 to your 100?
0: Yeah.
2: On the entire season? Okay, cool. I don't care.
0: Yeah.
1: That's probably close to what it is.
0: Which team did you take, Hawk?
2: I took San Antonio.
0: Okay, good.
2: San Antonio. Mark it down, bets.
0: Hey, Hawk, how pumped are you for August 15th.
2: I'm going to give you this.
0: Noon.
8: Hooray!
0: At New York Giants.
2: I know. Again, we talked about this. I have a show that night, so I can't go on the first road trip, but I'm just so excited because it's a noon game.
0: Yeah.
2: So I'll be able to watch it before my gig.
0: Yeah, hell yeah.
1: By the way, the Spurs are plus 210, so almost exactly 2-1.
2: Oh,
1: so that's a fair bet.
2: Good.
0: Sweet.
2: Good. Done.
0: Well done, Hogs.
2: Yep. It'd be football season before you know it. Here we
0: hell
2: go.
0: Yeah.
2: Let's go. And the Twins, you know, they're heating up.
1: Well, I mean, they're not cooling down, right? They're hovering.
0: They almost didn't get swept.
1: Sure.
2: Yeah.
1: They're 3-3 in their last six. They're hovering.
2: They're playing baseball up in this joint. Am I right?
0: Yep.
2: Okay.
1: Go. San Antonio Spurs.
2: Go San Antonio Spurs.
1: Let's go.
2: I agree. Now I got money on him, so I'm rooting for him.
0: Yeah. Watch all of it, right?
2: Let's go.
1: Did you guys see that? I didn't know this until like 3 days ago. Do you know that Chet and Wemby have like legitimate bad blood? I guess they do not care for each other.
2: Who's Chet?
1: Chet.
2: Is he the guy Chet the big brother from Weird Science?
1: No. Okay. Chet Holmgren from Minnesota. He plays for the Oklahoma City Thunder.
0: He's one of the top.
1: I guess, they have no love, I guess, for each other, which is weird. Because normally, even the best players in the NBA are like, well, we're all brothers and sisters here. Let's just be nice.
2: Yeah.
1: Like, I don't know. I guess they have bad blood.
2: Hmm. Like Taylor Swift wrote about?
0: Yeah.
1: The same.
0: Same thing, yeah.
1: And Bastille, sure.
0: Yeah.
1: All right, what really matters?
2: Did you ever see the movie, the What's Her Face movie that you wanted to go see?
1: Billie Eilish?
2: Yeah.
1: Nope, couldn't get the girls to go.
2: Still is showing, you know. Oh, they don't want to go?
1: Well, I mean, we saw the real show, so I guess their motivation to go see it on film is pretty low.
2: Zach will go with you.
3: I mean, like, why would that be a thing? I did the same thing with 21 Pilots. Saw the show twice in two different cities and then went to the movie, too.
1: Why don't we treat that movie, Zach, like you guys treated Grandview? Why don't I go by myself, by myself, and we'll both say we saw it?
2: Do what I did, and then just leave.
0: Yeah.
1: More of the Power Trip Morning Show after this, including Ben Lieber on The Fan.
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14: Minnesota News Network, I'm Brent Palm. The 2026 legislative session is now over, and Senate Minority Leader Mark Johnson says Republican efforts centered on making life more affordable for Minnesotans.
15: We're able to finally get the tap fees reduced by $254 million. The other thing that we were able to do, packaged for anti-fraud legislation. We are so excited to be investing in Minnesota infrastructure, roads and bridges, and the communities.
14: House Democrats made two final attempts to bring the gun violence prevention package to the floor, but both times it was blocked by Speaker Lisa Daymuth. House Floor Leader Jamie Long asked,
16: "Madam Speaker, it being the last day of session, will Senate File 4067 have a chance to go to committee and come to the floor for the vote that the public has been demanding?"
17: Representative Long, there has been a vote taken through urgencies on this floor many times.
14: And Governor Tim Walz is headed to northeastern Minnesota today to get an update on the Stewart Trail fire near Two Harbors. This is MNN.
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24: Mostly cloudy today, our high right around 58 this afternoon. Tonight, scattered showers will drop to 35 for an overnight low. Tomorrow, mostly cloudy with a high right around 48. 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I'm meteorologist Sean Cable. 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
2: Hey, good morning. It's 6:25. It's Monday, and it's chillier out there. It's going to be chillier tomorrow, too. It's quite the sea change after that storm last night, which just raged through.
0: Yeah. It was greasy.
2: Yeah, I woke up and my clocks were blinking at me.
0: Your power went out?
2: It must have, yeah. Yeah, it must have. Yeah.
0: Yeah, it was greasy. The lightning was sweet.
1: So you have to trust the alarm on your phone.
2: That's exactly what I did. I've got multiple ones. You know, I will say this as well. In regards to our golf bet, Corey, I got back from my motorcycle ride and climbed off my motorcycle, and I had a text from Lawyer Lambert that said, "You might win this money." And I'm like, "Dude, I should turn it on." And then the next text was, "This ended an hour ago." So that tells you I was not exactly tuned in.
0: Yeah. But your daddy keeps you
2: informed. He kept me up to date.
0: Yeah.
1: Man, you had a chance.
2: I had a shot.
0: You did, yeah.
2: And Betts, welcome to the show.
0: Yep.
1: Yep. Got the last pick and missed the cut.
2: Yep.
0: Yep.
1: I mean, yeah. That's why
2: Ben. That's what you wanted?
1: That's why Ben quit, right? That's why Lieber doesn't like this bit. But he'll do the Masters.
0: Yeah.
1: Next April.
0: And Betts is now in for the U.S. Open because he's got a shot at the one pick.
1: Yeah, we'll keep taking his money.
0: Yeah, so does Rosie.
2: What pick did Marnsey have?
0: 3.
1: Yeah, somewhere in that range.
2: Who had the first pick? I can't remember.
0: Well, I think Alec, he took...
2: Cam?
0: He took Cam Young.
2: Yeah, right.
0: Tommy took Rory and Marnes took Rom.
2: Right, yeah. Got it.
1: Yeah.
2: Yeah,
0: hey, fun. At least Gorg didn't win again. Guy missed the cut.
1: True.
2: Yeah.
1: Let's slow him down a little bit.
2: And literally a guy I didn't know existed on our planet won the whole thing.
0: Yeah. Yep. Yeah.
2: Good for him.
1: Although freaking Gorg almost beat me on Friday, right? Gorg and Audra almost had me Common on the ropes and password.
2: Wow.
1: It's the genius of that game is when you are the trailing team in password, there's nothing the leading team can do if you get hot. And they got hot, and we almost got sniped.
0: Wow.
1: We got very lucky to get out of there with a win.
2: Do they follow the same rules that the TV show followed?
1: I mean...
2: Sort of. Okay, cool.
1: Not necessarily the scoring system, but it's similar.
2: Right, similar to that. Got it, yep.
1: Man, we were on the ropes.
2: Wow.
0: Who do you play now?
1: Don't know, but... almost dispatched in round one.
0: Wow. Kurt Bills? That would have been an upset.
1: Yeah. We pulled away, had a huge lead, but then they just locked in and hit like three or four home runs. And all of a sudden, are we going to lose this?
0: Yeah.
1: And they had control and went first. And if they got it right, they would have walked off winners. We were stuck at 79 points.
0: Ooh.
1: Whoopsies. That was close.
2: Yep. Wow.
1: Ooh, that was a full sweat. We were relieved. Great game out of Audra and KGN.
0: Well, I'm glad you won.
1: On Friday. Thanks. When do you play?
0: The 28th.
1: Oh, still a ways.
0: So a week from Thursday. Creasel and I against, I think, Parker and Max. But I don't know if Maxo can... Well, did you see his latest update?
1: No.
2: No, what?
0: It might be 8 weeks now that he still has the...
1: Damn, dude.
0: Well, like another four, but like eight total, yeah.
1: Mm-hmm.
0: Yeah, it sucks.
1: Yikes.
2: That's not good.
0: No.
1: SGA won his second consecutive NBA MVP. He's 27 years old. How about this for a stat? Every single player that is also retired that has ever won consecutive MVPs, every single one of them is in the Basketball Hall of Fame.
0: Wow.
2: So who won this time?
1: SGA. He beat the Joker and Wemby. Those were the other two finalists.
2: And SGA plays for?
1: The Oklahoma City Thunder.
0: Yeah.
2: And SGA stands for?
1: Shai Gilgeous-Alexander.
0: Went to Kentucky. Always draft a player from Kentucky.
2: You always say that, and we did that one time. It didn't work out.
0: It's the only time.
1: It worked out.
2: How's he playing for us now?
0: Yeah. And you got us Julius Randle. I think it's flying colors.
2: Hey, let me ask you a question. Would Cat have anything for Wemby? Or do they play different positions?
1: I don't think anybody has anything for Wemby, right?
0: I think you just slow Wemby down.
1: It is truly the 90s SportsCenter mantra of you can't stop him, you can only hope to contain him.
0: Yep.
2: What if you put Bill Laimbeer out there and just have him slug him?
0: What if you put
1: could do that?
0: Bill's Inferno out there?
1: Yep. What if you put Dr. Mark Lobanoff and Dr. David Whiting? Because what really matters is brought to you by Ovo, LASIK, and Lens. Dr. Mark Lobanoff and Dr. David Whiting are the legends of LASIK. Maybe they could slow down Wemby.
2: Yeah.
1: By, like, undoing his LASIK. That would slow him down.
2: Yeah.
0: Yeah, man.
1: I don't know if LASIK can be undone.
2: That's a good question. I know that, like, if you get fixed, they can undo that.
1: Yes.
0: Yeah.
1: Ovo, LASIK, and Lens.
0: Yes.
2: I love the fact that it's referred to as getting fixed. Like, you were broken.
0: Yeah.
1: Yep.
2: Yeah, you're in season.
1: You go to a therapist to get fixed.
2: Yeah.
1: The pet goes to the veterinarian to get fixed.
0: Ooh.
1: What really matters, though, is this.
2: All right. So, drive along. And I saw something somewhere between Rogers and Grandview that said no frills. And I thought to myself, what the sweet hell is a frill? And have you ever gone to a place and said, there's too many frills?
1: Right.
2: Right?
1: It's one of those words we all use, but never think about what the actual meaning is.
2: Do you have any guess? I mean, no frills refers to products or services that provide only the basics without extra features or amenities. We all know that means no frills. I've never heard anybody say, come here, we've got the frills.
1: Right.
2: What the hell are the frills? Oh, by the way, good band name. I might use that.
1: The frills.
0: Yeah, that is a good band name.
2: What do you think a frill is? And Zach, if you know, please jump in. I didn't know what a frill is until this morning.
3: I'm trying to logically break this down.
2: Right.
1: Do we think this is an Old West term, or do we think we go like medieval times? Like, how far back do you think we're going?
2: Great place, by the way. Sauce.
0: Oh, yeah.
1: Sauce went there with a made-up person.
2: The guy
0: Will Buckland and David went.
1: Will Buckland's not a real person.
2: I feel so bad for Will.
0: It was a time in my life that was... it was one of those, like, Stand By Me moments. It was outstanding. I needed that. It was super fun.
1: I don't believe you.
2: How old were you?
0: I think I was 17.
2: Yeah, right.
1: If you know what I mean.
0: Yeah. It was a great moment
2: in my
0: life.
2: John Lennon.
1: All
2: right, I'm taking guesses on what a frill is. Come on. Give it to me now.
3: No frills.
1: Feels like it's a clothing reference of some kind, does it not? Maybe?
3: Yeah.
0: Yeah, maybe.
1: That's the most I can come up with, is that it's related to some kind of clothing.
3: Wrinkles, like.
0: Yeah, that's not bad.
2: Like good wrinkles?
3: Oh, no, like bad wrinkles. Like your shirt's all wrinkly.
1: Yeah. It feels like a.
0: Is it a dry cleaning
1: frills
0: spot?
1: Would be flamboyantly. Whoa. Added things to Jeez. Clothing. Huh. So if you have no frills, it's just like, just give me the normal pants. Right, don't put any frills on it.
0: Right. Yeah, like those seven different pants hockey had.
1: Right, jeans. Like he definitely has spurs that jingle, jangle, jingle. Yeah. You know what I mean?
2: I still have those if they didn't weigh 30 pounds.
1: Did you guys have to sing that song in elementary school?
0: Oh, yeah.
1: Oh, sure. God, that song sucked.
2: Songs like 16 miles on the Erie Canal.
0: Oh, yeah.
2: Love that song.
1: Are we close?
2: Yeah, you are nailing it.
1: Oh, I'm nailing it.
2: Good for you, decorative Corey. Gathered strip of fabric, like a ruffle, used to trim clothing or home decor. Figuratively refers to an unnecessary, luxurious extra. So there you go.
1: So no frills.
2: There you go.
0: That's nice.
2: Thank you.
1: No frills.
2: The frills.
1: Oh, God. Look at how many frills Ben has on.
2: Oh, he's covered in frills.
1: Ben, this is a no frills show.
3: I mean, take those frills off,
1: no,
3: Ben.
1: No, keep them on.
2: Please?
1: Calm down,
2: I
1: Zach.
2: Like the nipple frills.
1: That band name is not quite as good.
2: No, you don't think? That's
1: no.
2: All right, whatever.
1: The nipple frills. Ronda Rousey got Gina Carano to submit by armbar in 17 seconds. Ronda Rousey is 39 years old. Carano is 44. Carano hadn't had an MMA fight in 17 years. Carano was not able to even throw a single punch. She got taken down. She got punched in the face a handful of times and then got armbarred, and it was over in 17 seconds, Ben.
2: What a waste of time.
6: I know. You've got your face in your hand.
2: It's my fault.
6: I felt the same way.
2: It's my fault. It's my fault.
6: Everything's your fault.
2: It's my fault because I continue to watch these stupid things.
1: So let me ask you guys a question, though, because you guys like those kind of combat sports more than I
2: do. I love them.
6: Yeah.
1: If this is two boxers in their prime, they're both 26 years old, and it's the two best boxers on the planet, and it's 6 months of hype saying so-and-so and so-and-so are battling. This, you know, they're both undefeated. This is like maybe two of the greatest boxers that we've ever seen. And one of them goes Mike Tyson on it and knocks the other one out in 46 seconds.
2: Right.
1: You'd say, God dang it. Did you see that fight? That was unbelievable.
2: Right.
1: But these older money grab celebrity boxing and MMA fights.
2: Yep.
1: I think Hawk nailed it. The public keeps falling for it. And the only way to stop them is to stop watching them.
2: Yeah. That's it.
1: Like my guess is you wouldn't feel you've paid for a whole bunch of pay-per-views in the past. Have you not?
2: I have.
0: Both of them have.
1: How often do you feel like you get robbed when you do that? No, this was Netflix, correct?
6: Half the time. This was free. I mean,
2: Netflix.
6: Quote,
2: Netflix.
6: Unquote, free.
1: Yeah. Right.
6: Yeah.
1: But when you've paid in the past for pay-per-view, either MMA or boxing matches, what percentage of the time do you feel like you get ripped off?
6: At least half the time.
1: Half?
6: So I would say this, though. When it comes to MMA versus boxing, the undercard sometimes is worth it.
2: Yeah.
6: So they do a really good job of hedging their bets where, hey, you've got the main event. We're going to prop it up. We're going to talk about it for months and months and months. Oh, by the way, we have these other fights that are happening. I mean, and the thing is, it's not just like two fights. There's like eight fights.
1: And Netflix showed all of those on Saturday or whatever.
6: Honestly, I didn't.
2: They did. And the fight right before the Rousey and the Diaz fight was a massacre.
6: Yeah,
2: it was blood everywhere. Like, they had to clean the ring after.
6: You have to see it.
1: Gross.
2: It was terrible.
6: Ugh. I couldn't believe there was so much blood over Diaz.
2: Yeah, somebody was getting stabbed. It was terrible. I mean, it was unbelievable the amount of blood.
1: Yeah. Coming out of his face?
2: Everywhere.
6: So that is
1: every orifice?
6: That is the one thing that I would say that they do a better job of than boxing is that it's worth it just for the hype of it, the energy of it, and you're watching. You get to watch eight fights, let's just say. I'm just throwing out a number. But you get to watch a lot of fights, and then the idea that those are all going to be clunkers is pretty low.
1: So this is the anti, like, for Sauce and I, who always say, like, we just want to show up for the headliner. We don't want to see the opening bands because we're too old. You're saying MMA and boxing, but specifically MMA. If you're going to go or pay for the pay-per-view, you got to watch the whole thing, not just the headliner.
6: Yeah, I mean, I would say if the telecast starts at 6 o'clock or something. I'm not saying
1: jump
6: that you
1: on
6: have to,
1: soon.
6: I'm
1: though.
6: Not saying that you have to jump on from 6 o'clock to midnight.
2: Well, yeah. I mean, if you're going
6: six
2: in person,
6: to six to midnight.
2: Yeah. If you guys remember when I went to Vegas that one time, just on a whim, I went to the UFC fight and I watched the first four matches and I was out of there by 5:30.
0: Wow,
2: that's how many undercards there were.
0: My God.
2: Yeah. Yeah.
0: And the main one starts, like at 1 a.m. out there?
2: You know what? I don't even know what time
6: probably
2: it started.
6: Not,
2: it wasn't quite that late, but
6: Vegas,
2: still, maybe 10 or 9 or 10. But, yeah, still pretty late. And it all depends on how long the fights are on the undercard.
6: Right.
0: Yeah.
2: If you get a couple like there were on Saturday that lasted 15 seconds, the entire thing. Here's the problem I had with Saturday night. And I'm so dumb I watched it. Mm. I'm so angry at myself. It was the WWE masking itself as UFC because it wasn't a UFC fight. It was this thing that Jake Paul owns. And so it had the flavor of big time wrestling with the hype of, oh, we're going to see two of the greatest fights. Even when Ronda took out Gina, the guy made it sound like it was the greatest thing he'd ever seen. It was 17 seconds, you moron.
0: Wow.
2: And I love it. If it's a 19 second knockout, you're like what Tyson used to do. You're like, son of a bitch, it's the greatest thing I've ever seen.
1: Yeah.
2: This was an arm bar at 17 seconds in.
1: Which means she just wasn't technically prepared to fight for the first time in 17 years.
2: Right. And God bless her. She made money. I'm so happy for her. That's good. I'm the problem. I'm not doing it again. Ben, beat my ass.
1: Thanks,
2: if I watch
1: Morgan Wallen.
2: Just beat my ass.
6: Here's the deal. Don't say that quite yet because we have to cheer on our guy Gable. He fights on July 13th. Yep. It's a Saturday night.
2: Did they say who it was going to be yet?
6: It was July 11th. Okay, hold on.
2: Okay, cool.
6: Alicia Ellison? I don't know. It's, it'll be
1: that
6: an early fight.
1: That is problematic.
6: No, but that's the...
1: I am going to stand up and say I'm against this wholeheartedly.
6: But here's the cool thing. So, Patty Pimblett, Patty the Batty.
2: Yeah.
1: You've met him.
6: I've met him. He's the co-main event, and then Conor McGregor makes his return that night as well.
2: So that's that was all about.
6: Yeah.
2: Okay.
0: Wow.
2: Okay.
6: So
2: those are real fighters.
6: So on the night that Gable is going to make his UFC debut, he's got two huge fights that he's going to be able to watch after his fight.
1: But again, don't fall for the same trick because it's cool that McGregor's coming back, but he's facing Paul McCartney.
0: Is he really?
2: Yeah.
1: And again, if you watch SNL this weekend, that's just not going to be a fair fight.
0: Yeah. Well, yeah. Connor, what's your
1: strategy?
0: Don't
1: fall for it, dude.
0: What's your strategy when you fight Sir Paul McCartney?
2: If he jumps on top of me, he's going to have to beat him off.
0: Yeah.
6: How do you say this name? I'm going to try to spell this. See if you guys can picture this. L-O-N-E apostrophe E-R. That's a first name.
2: L-O-N-E apostrophe
6: E-R. Loner?
1: Loner, maybe.
6: Loner?
2: Yeah. He's a loner, Dottie.
0: Yeah,
6: loner?
0: He's a loner, Dottie.
6: A rebel?
2: Yeah.
0: Without a cause.
1: Somebody ask ChatGPT. Oh, wait, no. Co-pilot. Oh, you weren't here. Were you here for this?
2: No, he was not. No.
0: No. Did we get scolded?
1: Make sure you only use co-pilot at iHeart.
0: Who said that?
1: iHeart.
2: Yeah, iHeart did. Oh. You haven't done your test yet.
1: Don't ever use Claude or ChatGPT or Gemini again.
6: We have to do the same thing.
1: Yeah. I mean, I'm not doing that. I'm going to use whatever ones I want.
2: By the way.
0: Well said.
1: Well, what a rebel I am.
2: You are. You're something else.
0: Look out.
1: Wow. Look at me. Just unleashed. I can absolutely use whatever AI I want. What were you saying?
2: Alicia's kind of a badass. E-L-I-S-H-A. Alicia Ellison is the guy's name. He's 5-2.
1: You almost have to be if that's your first name.
0: Yeah, mm-hmm. You have to. Yeah.
1: Otherwise, you're going to get your ass kicked.
0: He's 5-2?
2: He's 5-2.
0: Oh, my God.
2: He's 5-2. I apologize.
6: I don't know, though. Some of these wrestlers, though, they're pretty
1: low center of gravity.
2: He's given up 30 pounds to Gable. God, if Gable gets him on the ground, he might rip his head off. But you never know, right? That's the good thing about a real fight.
3: The Snack Panther.
2: Is that what they call him?
3: Nickname.
0: Yeah.
6: The Snack Panther.
1: Okay. That was my online screen name.
2: Yeah. You said snack because I thought you said something else. I was like, wow, what a great nickname.
0: Yeah, what a great
2: That's the name of my first record.
0: Yep.
2: with my new band, which is called?
3: Frills.
2: Thank you.
1: The Frills. Yeah.
2: The Frills.
0: The Frills.
1: Not a bad name.
6: Mm-mm.
1: We'll do more of What Really Matters with Ben Lieber after this. This is The Power Trip.
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7: KBUN Sports Radio, this is a score update. The Lumberjack softball team dominated Detroit Lakes and Fergus Falls yesterday. They beat the Lakers 10-0 in 6 and the Otters 12-0 in 5. Olivia Byrd in the opener went 3-for-4 with a double and an RBI. Aubrey Hansen drove in 3. Hansen was 2-for-3 with 2 runs batted in the Fergus Falls game. Carly Lozella went 3-for-3 and drove in 4 in that second game. And she pitched all 11 innings across both games, allowing just 6 hits, struck out 19. Jacks are 10-7. They've got a busy weekend on the road. They're Elk River today at 4:30. Then 2 games tomorrow at St. Michael Albertville. They'll face Monticello at 11 and the host team at 1. Lumberjack boys golfers are at the 2-day North-South invite. 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
24: Mostly cloudy today, our high right around 58 this afternoon. Tonight, scattered showers will drop to 35 for an overnight low. Tomorrow, mostly cloudy with a high right around 48. 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I'm meteorologist Sean Cable. 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
2: All right. Welcome back, Power Trip Morning Show. Ben Lieber is here. First time we've talked to him in person since the schedule release. We'll talk about all that.
6: Oh, yeah, that's right, isn't it?
2: Yeah.
0: Hell yeah.
6: Oh, yeah, the schedule didn't come out until later that night.
2: Yeah, Thursday night. I listened officially to your broadcast.
6: Oh, yeah, do you like when I jumped on late?
2: I did. I loved the whole thing. I took such pleasure in the entire thing. I really did. I these guys will tell you. I was having so much fun.
1: Ben, we have not talked to you since PA couldn't find his hat.
0: What?
6: Did I find his hat?
2: Yeah, remember when he disappeared trying to find the Cleveland Browns hat?
6: Oh, Yeah, when I brought up Stefanski that he's in Atlanta now, and all of a sudden he's like, And I mean, he just like got up and left. Yeah. I'm like, well, I guess I was telling Pete, I'm like, I guess we're just rudderless. Yeah, I mean,
2: that's
6: exactly
2: what you said. I know. I was like,
6: we just sit here until he comes
1: again,
6: back.
1: Was there a chance he didn't understand that it was also on the radio? Did he think it was just a live stream? Is that possible?
6: I very much think that he forgot he was on the radio. Hmm.
2: I loved it. I was listening the whole time, and I was like, this is the most – I can't believe it. I love it. And you guys, him every time they would go, okay, the next matchup is – ooh, that's a good one. Oh, and I'd be like, who is that?
6: Because the graphic would flash up on the screen for all of us.
2: And I wasn't seeing it. I was driving. I loved it so much. I had so much pleasure.
6: Let's just say there's some things to work out. I think when we're going to do a simulcast like that, as we're streaming live, got to pay attention to the other audience that's just listening.
1: Sure,
2: the greatest ever.
1: Oh, all right, should we do more of What Really Matters?
2: Oh, heck yeah! Here we go.
1: All right,
6: What Really Matters.
1: Let's go back to the PGA for a second. Aaron Rye won the PGA Championship again, his first major title, first English-born golfer to win the PGA in over a century since 1919. Shout out to the Root Beer.
2: Oh.
1: But I got a couple of stats that we care about because what's the best thing on the planet, Sauce?
0: Betting on golf,
1: gambling in general. Yes, yeah. Gambling. Mm-hmm. So Aaron Rye wins just under $3.7 million for first. Good for him. But check these numbers out. DraftKings at one point had him at 290-1.
0: Jeez.
1: Caesars, 200-1. BetMGM, 150-1. Westgate had him at 200-1. He was even 18-1 entering Sunday. That's how little faith people still had in him, even, in the mix, quote-unquote, for Sunday. So in at least the last 20 years, he is the longest shot to win a major. The two closest, Phil Mickelson in 21 when he won the PGA was 200-1. And Louis Oosthuizen in 2010 to win the Open was 200-1. Now, again, a couple of these had him at 200-1. But again, at one point, DraftKings had him at 290-1. Isn't that nuts?
0: That's insane. Yeah.
1: So a handful of people won a good chunk of money, but they're saying the sports books did really well because very, very, very few people actually had money on him.
0: Whatever happened to Louis Oosthuizen?
1: I don't know.
2: You named your son after him?
0: Yeah, good point. True. Yeah, I did, yeah.
1: Try this one, Sauce. You're a sports guy. I mean, Okay. Everybody can try, but you go first. What was Aaron Rye's world golf ranking? I assume it's going up, but before this weekend, what was he ranked worldwide in the world golf rankings?
0: 115.
1: Benjamin.
6: 171.
1: Christopher.
2: 197,
1: Zachary.
2: Corey.
3: 69.
1: God, Zach knows golf. See, this is what's crazy about golf, is it seems like he's a gigantic long shot because gambling perspective, he was 44th in the world.
6: Really? Wow.
1: Yeah, he was ranked 44th, but that's how little faith they had in him to get this done.
2: He's kind of built.
0: Yeah.
6: How is 44th. He ranked 44th in the world, and we've never heard of him?
1: I've heard of him.
0: Yeah.
1: I've seen him play before. I just didn't know that he was capable of winning a major.
0: He wears two gloves. That's kind of his bit. And he has
6: Teddy.
0: Covers on all of his clubs because when he was a kid, his family couldn't afford it. So when they got him nice stuff, he took care of it. And I think he said... He wears two gloves because he always would play in the cold, and that was just
6: where's
0: how
6: he from?
2: Nebraska.
0: Yeah, Nebraska. Yeah,
1: England. I just don't know where in England.
0: Yeah. Where in England is he from, Hawk?
2: Nebraska, England.
0: Yeah,
2: that's what I said. I don't know.
0: Where's Andy from in England?
6: Sounds desolate.
2: What did I say? Nutsack by the Sea.
1: He is from something called Wolverhampton, England.
2: Yeah.
1: That's his birthplace, at least.
2: It's also known as Nebraska.
1: Wolverhampton.
6: Yeah. Wolverhampton. I love that name.
2: That ain't bad.
0: That's cool.
2: That's pretty good, man. Yeah.
1: This is nuts. According to ESPN.com, Aaron Rye's 5'11 and weighs what?
2: He's built.
6: You're asking what he weighs?
1: Sure.
6: 5'11, 175.
2: 247.
1: You can tell he didn't watch.
0: Yeah, he doesn't know who he is, no.
1: Sauce?
0: 200.
1: He is 5'11, 151.
6: Jeez, he's just a little guy.
2: He looks like he's built.
0: Yeah, he's good.
6: Dude.
0: Good for him.
1: 247.
0: 240. What is he, John Daly?
1: He listened to it on his motorcycle. Weight doesn't translate through the radio very well.
0: The best
1: well.
0: Is when my dad texted him, your guy almost pulled it out, and he said, I'll watch. It ended an hour ago.
2: Yeah, it did. Here's the other thing, by the way. Good. Here's the other thing. Here's what Gorgomatic texted me. He goes, solid pick with JT, dude. What is your Venmo handle? And he says, I found it. I said, thanks, dude. Golf is a weird sport. And he texted back, Ray was 250-1. I had no idea what he meant. Sure. I thought it was a misprint. Yeah. What the hell is an RAI? Yeah.

0: Like, I was outside the whole day yesterday.
1: Yeah. Doing what?
0: Everything.
2: Yuck.
0: Just stuff.
1: Oh, gross.
0: You know?
2: Gross.
0: I was out there playing with the dinosaurs. And and I don't want to go inside. Even if I had money on it, I don't want to go inside and watch a golf match with some guy I don't know from Beaverhampton, England.
1: Wolverhampton, England.
3: Wolver. Now, Beaverhampton's a different place.
2: Yeah, Hawk's been there.
3: That's where my family's from.
2: Is it?
3: Yeah.
1: But what really matters is this.
3: On this date, in what year, gentlemen, do you believe that Mount St. Helens erupted in Washington?
1: Oh, I know this.
0: Wasn't that like 81?
1: I know this because it was the year that I was born, I'm cheating.
3: Yeah, 80. Yeah, you're right.
1: 1980.
3: 1980, that's 80. Right. Yeah. Yep,
1: the Earth was pissed that I had arrived.
3: Yeah, hell was freezing over down there, so the lava had to get out of there.
2: Well played.
1: Get him! the lava was chasing me to try to suck me back down. Calm down, Zach.
2: Right, okay. Deep breath.
3: All right. Have you guys ever seen the picture of the guy with the motorcycle on the trailer behind his car turning around? And it's a picture of him looking at Mount St. Helens as it's erupting.
1: Yeah.
3: It's one of the...
1: Iconic.
3: It's iconic.
1: Really? And terrifying.
3: Yeah.
0: Yeah.
3: Incredible. 8:32 a.m. on May 18th of 1980, Mount St. Helens, a volcanic pink. Mm-hmm.
1: Mm-hmm. You got to stay off the internet, my man.
2: Yeah. You need help. You need help.
1: That was an audible search history.
2: Yep. You need to take a deep breath.
0: What would a volcanic pink look like?
3: Grandma with a volcanic pink.
1: What?
2: You have to stop.
1: Why would you go straight to a grandmother?
3: I am 55 years old.
2: Because he's into old ladies.
3: And I have to look up old ladies. I'm old.
4: Volcanic pink is Daphne's hair color.
3: Ooh.
1: Mm.
2: Mm. That makes sense. He's in as well.
1: Sure.
0: Down there?
4: I mean, you can't see it.
3: Natural volcanic pink.
2: Again, just tell the story.
3: Suffers a massive eruption, killing 57 people, and devastating some 210 square miles of wilderness.
1: Yeah. So how many deaths out of the 57 were caused by, you know, A, B, C, and D? How many died from... like
0: direct impact?
1: Yeah, direct impact, smoke, you know, inhalation. Like, I would love to morbidly see a breakdown of the 57 deaths and what was the main cause.
0: Oh. I don't know. I can think of a lot of ways to die, but that one right there, oof, boy.
1: It's way up there.
0: Yeah, it's way up there. And ways I don't want to die. Volcanic eruption? No, thank you.
3: The 57 people who died during the eruption were primarily killed by the catastrophic lateral blast and the resulting debris avalanche. Mm. Autopsies and official reports identified these specific causes of death as asphyxiation. The majority of victims inhaled superheated ash and gases.
1: Sure.
3: Thermal injuries. People caught in the path of the 660 degree Fahrenheit pyroclastic flow.
1: No, that's the worst way.
4: Yeah, the worst. Max has had to deal with all this on Monday morning.
3: That's true. You're right. Right. Sorry about that, Maxo. And trauma. Several victims were killed by blunt force trauma from the hurricane force wind up to 670 mile per hour and being crushed by the massive landslide.
2: Oh, my.
4: Ouch.
0: Yeah, just taking a rock to the head at 600 miles an hour.
1: I mean, out of a lot of the ways we just listed, that's the best
0: one. That's the best way.
1: It's over in a heartbeat. Yeah. You don't even know that it's over.
0: You hope that it hits you in the head first.
1: Right.
0: I mean, it might take your arm off and then your leg and then, like, poke little holes in you.
1: See, and you went outside yesterday.
2: Right. Stay inside.
1: Good luck, man.
2: It's safe inside.
4: You know who didn't die of a rock getting pelted through him at 600 miles an hour? People watching golf yesterday.
0: Mm. Yeah, well said. That's so true.
2: Yeah.
1: Well said.
3: I guess you win.
2: Yeah.
1: Let me look here. Hang on. Talk amongst yourselves. Rhode Island, either a road or an island. Discuss.
2: Hey, I have a question.
0: Yeah.
2: Can you predict when a volcano? You can? So it's something
0: pretty
2: like
0: close,
2: they
0: yeah.
2: monitor and can predict?
0: Yeah, they knew it was going to go soon.
4: They got the seismographs or whatever they're called, and they start... they'll have an idea. It's not, they don't know exactly when, but they know. Yeah.
3: For instance, Harry Randall Truman, 83, became somewhat of a folk hero in the weeks leading up to the eruption after he refused to vacate his home near Mount St. Helens, despite being urged to leave by officials. He owned a lodge on Spirit Lake for more than 50 years, gave colorful interviews to the press. I'm going to stay right here because I'll tell you why. My home and my blank's here.
1: Mm. That's another thing, by the way. Remember you once asked me, Ben, that of all the years of me doing initials prep, like, have I ever learned stuff and retained stuff, right? Like, has it helped me increase knowledge? And I would say so much of the time, unfortunately, it's just in one ear, out the other. I'm just

0: not retaining it, which is really too bad. That's one, though, that I retained. Because when Harry Truman was the answer on initials, one of the clues was died in Mount St. Helens eruption. Wow. Because why would you ever think that President Harry Truman would die? So I'm like, that'd be a fun clue to say he died during Mount St. Helens. Nobody knows. Yeah, the guy's name, though, was Harry Truman. So Harry Truman technically died during Mount St. Helens eruption.
1: His wife,
0: we can all learn that now.
1: Owned that lodge for a long time. She had died about a year earlier, so he lived alone with 16 cats.
2: Yeah.
3: You're close.
4: What happened to the cats?
1: All of our futures?
2: Yeah.
1: Chris Hockey currently. Brother. I got one. I need 15 more. But after the eruption, after the eruption May 18th, his home was hit by a mud and snow avalanche and completely covered. His remains were never found.
2: Ugh. Hideous.
4: Yep. That's an awful way to go.
2: Man of his words, man. He never left.
1: He never left.
2: He's still there.
1: Yeah, and he lives there. At Spirit Lake.
2: Yep.
4: Do you think all 16 of his cats were freaking out like the hours before? Because you know the animals can kind of sense stuff.
1: Oh, yeah. Open the damn
0: Let
1: door.
0: Us out. If he had, hang on, stay with me. If he had snow, mud, and lava, that's basically getting buried by Neapolitan ice cream.
1: Oh my God, you're right. That's a dream come true.
2: Yeah.
0: That is a nightmare.
2: Or, as Hawk said, a dream come true.
0: Excuse me?
1: Just surrounded by kitty.
4: Swallowed up by volcanic pink.
1: Yeah, amen.
2: Yeah, that's his dream.
1: Man, there's this guy named Reed Blackburn, was a seismologist. Mm. The morning of May 18th, 1980, he was camped out at a site near Coldwater Creek, 8 miles from the north side of the volcano when it erupted. Reed Blackburn had only enough time to get in his car before he was caught in the superheated cloud of ash, pumice, and gas. His remains and his car were found 4 days after the disaster. The film in his camera was damaged and could not be developed. I'm looking at his car right now. Mm. This is a picture of his car.
2: Oh, my.
4: Oh, man. He didn't make it.
1: He definitely did not.
2: Lived up to his name, though.
5: Oh, buddy.
1: What was his name again?
4: I forgot his name.
1: Blackburn. That's right. You're right. No. Yeah, that's right. I'm going to guess when they found him, he was ashes.
0: Yep. Mm.
1: But his car looks drivable. Hell of a thing, Ford.
2: Insurance company's not covering that.
1: Yeah, no.
4: Stay with me. He was 8 miles away.
1: Yeah.
0: Jeez. Stay with me. No offense to Reed Blackburn, but
1: No offense taken.
0: What if in 1980, May 18th, tennis legend Arthur Ashe was just driving along.
2: Yeah, driving along. Yeah.
0: And then it's like, what happened to Arthur? Arthur Ashe.
1: Yeah. Oh, my God.
4: Arthur Ashe.
0: Yeah.
1: Oh, my God.
0: I mean, I don't know. I lead a pretty heavy existence. I don't know why I brought that up.
4: It's a good hypothetical, though.
1: Yeah.
4: Something to think about.
0: It's something to think about. Do you know who died during the eruption of Mount St. Helens? President Harry Truman.
1: He sure did.
4: Mm-hmm.
0: See? Now it's going to stick in your head, though. We'll all remember it together.
2: Yeah.
4: And his 16 cats.
0: And his 16 cats.
1: If it's that hot, don't you think he got in his car and it got too hot to live before he even got hit by the lava and stuff?
0: Yeah, I don't know how that works.
4: Yeah, I'm guessing that you probably... Yeah, the heat before the lava gets there is what kills you.
1: Yeah,
4: right?
2: Correct, yeah.
1: Just rolling down the mountain like Jane's Addiction song.
2: Yeah.
0: And you guys make fun of me for sometimes putting the air conditioner on in my car in like January. That would have helped. Man, it's hot out here.
1: Yeah.
0: Put the AC on. Who cares if it's
4: Washington? It would have filtered all that ash.
0: Exactly.
2: Yeah.
1: Yay!
2: That guy thinks it's a great idea.
1: Mm-hmm. Yeah, that was Arthur Blackburn.
2: Yeah.
1: Junior, his son.
2: Oh.
1: Yeah.
2: Well, I'm glad he's a listener.
1: He loves the show.
2: Yeah.
1: Just glad his dad got mentioned.
0: Mm. Yeah, I hope his family's not listening.
1: Yeah, he's still trying to rebuild that car.
0: We seem pretty insensitive. Yeah, just let that car go. That might be the only car that Luther won't buy. Is that exact car.
1: Don't buy any other car,
0: not that one.
1: Man.
0: The news is next with Chris Hockey. Ben Lieber is here. This is the Power Trip Morning Show on the Fan.
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3: This is M&M Sports. I'm Mike Grimm. The Twins salvaged the final game of their three-game interleague series against the Brewers, winning yesterday at Target Field 5-4. All three games in the set were decided by a run, and manager Derek Shelton was happy to get the win against Milwaukee.
5: We're talking about one of the elite teams in the National League, and they put a ton of pressure on you. They do a lot of things right, and fortunately, you know, the last couple days, one-run games, it didn't go our way, and today we were able to capitalize on a mistake they made, ball going into our dugout, Cody being able to score, and then held on at the end with our pitching, which it was a good victory for us.
3: Ryan Jeffers hit a solo homer. Cody Clemens doubled twice and drove home two. Bailey Ober notched the win. Houston's in town tonight. The AAA Saints lost at home to Columbus yesterday 3-2. The Minnesota Lynx had a strong first quarter but couldn't keep it up. They lost at home to Chicago last night, 86-79. Minnesota coach Cheryl Reeves says her team has a few things to work on.
7: We have fouled since training camp. I think we talked about fouling before the game and where we lose the game. Fouling. You know, gave ourselves a chance. We didn't quit. You know, keep fighting, et cetera. But, you know, defending the paint leads to fouling. Or if you don't defend the paint, if you let him in there, if you go, you know, let him run right by you and you aren't committed to, you know, your help defenders being where they're supposed to be. It's tough. Chicago's a better team than we are.
3: Kayla McBride led the way for the Lynx last night with 20. The Timberwolves spent some of the weekend cleaning out their lockers after Friday's season-ending loss to the Spurs. Head coach Chris Finch.
8: These seasons are long. They throw up a lot of adversity. Some of it we handled well, some of it we didn't. Proud of us down the stretch when it mattered in the playoffs, trying to overcome a lot of things from personnel standpoint. So it's really hard to kind of like right on the heels of the season to really kind of, you know, put a grade on it.
3: Finch admits the three blowout losses were not good and, quote, the wheels came off. The Spurs won the series 4-2. This is M&N Sports.
9: Decades of economic decline.
10: Minnesota has lost $500 million of adjusted gross income.
9: Student test scores falling.
11: More than 70% of Minnesota students are not meeting science standards.
9: $1 billion of fraud.
12: The scope of fraudulent use of taxpayers' money will exceed $1 billion.
9: This isn't sustainable. And will Klobuchar do anything differently? I mean, I'm afraid Klobuchar is just more the same. Klobuchar has done things the same for three decades.
13: But it's not working.
9: $1 billion of fraud. Student scores falling, jobs vanishing. I don't know if Minnesota survives another 4 years of Klobuchar and failures. 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
19: Mostly cloudy today, our high right around 58 this afternoon. Tonight, scattered showers will drop to 35 for an overnight low. Tomorrow, mostly cloudy with a high right around 48. 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
1: You got that right.
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1: You got that right as well. We love the St. Paul Saints. They are hosting a special marathon to support Special Olympics. The team announced the event as a way to raise awareness and funds for local programs. Participants will run the marathon inside CHS Field while events and activities take place throughout the day. Organizers said the goal was to create fun, an inclusive environment for athletes and supporters. Proceeds from the event will go toward Special Olympics programs in Minnesota. As always, doing the right thing. We love you, St. Paul Saints. Go to saintsbaseball.com for ticket information to find out more about when the Saints are playing and when you should go on down and that marathon. Yay. Right?
4: Everybody, yeah, man. Running.
1: Thank you. Okay, here we go. Fire crews are battling multiple wildfires across the state of Minnesota. Strong winds and dry conditions fueled the fires over the weekend as some areas were forced to evacuate. The governor declared a peacetime emergency and mobilized the National Guard to Crow Wing County to assist with a 1,200-acre wildfire. Mm. Meanwhile, residents between Two Harbors and Castle Danger were evacuated as flames moved through wooded areas and filled with homes. More than 150 firefighters from Minnesota, Iowa, Wisconsin, and Canada responded to the weekend blazes. Those are some badasses, man, right?
0: Yep.
1: Oof, my goodness.
0: Terrifying.
1: Yeah, just terrifying. Meanwhile, for some damned reason, St. Louis County Sheriff Gordon Ramsey.
4: Really?
1: Really?
4: For real?
1: That's his name? That's
0: wow.
1: his name.
0: Interesting.
2: Yeah. Yeah.
1: That stopped us all in our tracks. St. Louis County Sheriff Gordon Ramsey says a plane was shot while fighting wildfires. Authorities said the aircraft was struck by a bullet on Friday evening while scooping water from a lake near Orr. The pilot landed safely and was not injured. Officials said the damage was discovered after the plane returned to the airport. Authorities are now investigating and asking the public for help finding whoever shot the plane.
4: Why would you do that?
0: Yeah, I saw the mayor Bobby Flay was talking about how absolutely reckless some of those citizens up there are.
1: Did you see that Chef Boyardee, who's the county attorney, was pissed?
4: Yeah, who's the fire chief?
2: Gavin Kaysen is the fire chief.
1: No, he was. Yeah. He got thrown out.
0: Did you see what town got destroyed the most?
1: Which one?
0: Flavortown, which is Guy Fieri's Flavortown was.
1: Did you hear the pilot when he was talking about it? He said he was flying along and he suddenly heard a pow.
0: Or you mean bam?
1: Damn it!
0: Oh, he was doing Batman. Sound effects.
4: Emerald must be the lieutenant.
0: Maybe.
4: Or co-pilot, maybe. Yeah.
0: Why does the guy's name have to be Gordon Ramsay? None of us listen to a word you said.
1: No, I know.
2: No,
0: and it's a serious story, man.
2: Very serious.
1: Don't shoot at planes.
0: Have you guys seen? I've seen this in California, wildfires and stuff in the past too. But they'll show a video of a plane dropping a little bit of water on this giant fire or a giant smokestack. And somebody made the joke on Twitter. It's like the first mortgage payment on a 30-year mortgage.
2: Yeah, brilliant.
0: it's essentially you're not putting out any of the fight. Like, no, this is doing nothing. You got a long way to go.
2: That's a great bid.
0: Oh, man.
2: Yeah.
0: Jeez. It does look like it's worthless, right?
4: It does.
0: Can you imagine how many times you have to dump water on a fire that big to make an impact?
4: Okay. So I've been at ground level when those things have like dropped their stuff.
0: Mm-hmm.
1: All right.
4: So for a couple of years I was helping the San Diego Fire and Rescue their air crew kind of do their charity event.
1: Mm-hmm.
4: And so several times, like, well, they took us up in their helicopter. They showed us how they dropped down their giant phallus into the water, and then they suck up the water with the helicopter. Mm-hmm.
0: Calm down.
4: Yep. And so
1: water's cold.
4: But then for one of the demonstrations, they had not the giant super airplanes, but like the smaller ones, and they came over and dropped a load. Yeah. Okay,
0: mm-hmm.
4: of water.
2: Salt
4: and
2: water?
4: Like you can't. Honestly, you can't believe how much it actually – it covers a lot.
0: Way more than you would think.
4: A lot.
0: Damn.
4: Yeah. Mm. It may not look like it from the aerial perspective or whatever from you're watching these tankers and stuff drop. It's a lot of water, and it covers a lot. So it's kind of cool.
0: Well, speaking of planes, again, I watched this show called Twin Cities Live, 3 to 4:30 on Channel 5.
4: Yeah, thanks for watching.
0: I'm a P1. Just the other day, you mentioned yet again that at some point in your life, you believe you are going to get your pilot's license.
4: Yes.
0: Like, that's something you want to do.
4: Yes.
2: For you.
0: And you made it sound like, you're kind of waiting for the kids to grow up and get out.
4: Yeah.
0: And when I heard you say that, I again thought how interesting that concept is, because a lot of people think like that. Like, I just got to get my kids to the finish line. Then after that, who cares? Which basically means your life now has some value. When your kids are graduating, you're worth
4: nothing.
0: Throwing away.
4: Yeah.
0: Aww. It's basically like, if I am a terrible pilot and crash this plane because I was reckless with my life, at least I got my kids to the finish line. Well, so so Wells is what, 12?
4: He's 12.
0: So in 6 years, your life is worthless.
4: Basically. Okay. Yeah.
1: Hi. How are you?
6: Oh, hugs, Daddy. No, it's not.
0: I just love the way you like casually worded that the other day. You're like, yeah, I mean, once my kids are out of school, I'll probably start flying planes and see what happens.
6: Yeah, we'll just,
4: Well, you know,
0: take it day by day. Great. If it doesn't, no big deal.
1: I learned to take off. That's all I need.
4: Well, the thing is, here's the funny thing is,
6: I think I got it.
0: Yeah. I mean, historically, by the way, there's some people that learned to just take off a plane.
16: Down in Eagan.
1: That was true. Yeah,
0: that's true here.
1: I'd like to rewind the tape and strike that from the record.
4: Well, the funny thing about that is, you know who is labeling my life worthless in the next 6 years?
1: Hang on. A lot of
0: us. Is this guessable?
4: Let's just say if it was up to me, I would have at least attempted to get my pilot's license years ago.
0: Mm-hmm. Mm-hmm.
4: Years ago.
0: Does this person wear a wedding ring?
4: Yes. Yes.
16: You in the hangar club?
4: Probably.
16: Brilliant.
4: Yeah, we'll find a way to.
0: Wouldn't it be runway club?
4: She
0: parks in the hangar.
4: Yeah, the tarmac club.
0: You park outside of the hangar.
4: Yeah. Now, the thing is, I won't be like super cool guy with my own plane. I will just try to get my license and then just rent my time.
6: Mm-hmm. Doesn't Harrison Smith do that?
1: Yeah.
4: I know at one point in time he did. I don't know how current he is. I know that he has his license. Like, he is a licensed pilot, but I don't know how much, because you have to upkeep with the hours stuff. For sure. So I don't know.
0: You should watch Nathan Fielder's The Rehearsal on HBO.
4: Is that right?
0: That will motivate
16: Must
0: you.
16: Must watch for you.
0: Must watch. Mm. One of the most fascinating shows in TV in the last handful of years, but specifically if you want to fly a plane, you might want to watch that.
16: Season 2.
0: Yep, season 2. Thank you, Zachary. That is correct. Season 2 specifically.
16: It's like 4 episodes. It goes quick.
0: It's unbelievable.
4: I only really watched the movie Airplane for inspiration.
6: Yeah, well said.
4: Yeah.
0: This would be more in your wheelhouse, I think. And it happens to be beyond genius, but that's besides the point.
16: It's overwhelming, actually.
0: Can't believe it. It's the most committed to the bit maybe in the history of comedy.
4: It's called The Rehearsal.
0: The Rehearsal.
4: Okay.
0: Unlike anything I've ever seen.
16: HBO Max.
0: Yep. Worth every second.
4: Okay.
0: I cried laughing about 6 times to the point where I couldn't breathe.
4: Really?
0: You did? And it will change the way you listen to Evanescence for the rest of your life.
6: Oh, brilliant.
4: The guy with no soul?
0: Nathan Fielder is just, if the aliens show up and say, take me to your leader, I'm going to drive to Nathan Fielder's house and say, here he is.
6: Really?
1: Yeah. And lastly in the news today, Josh Duhamel is announcing the birth of his new daughter.
6: Oh,
1: congratulations. The actor posted photos of the baby on his Instagram account. Roca de Leon Duhamel. The baby girl is here. Second child with Audra.
0: Sounds like a place that Rosie would get dinner.
1: Yep. It does, yeah.
6: Yep.
1: And he also has a 12-year-old son with ex-wife Fergie from Black Eyed Peas. So congratulations to our friend Josh Duhamel.
4: Congrats, man.
0: A shout out to Josh.
1: Yeah, there you go.
6: Great dude.
1: Yeah. There you go. Oh, and there one more thing. Ben, I know you're going to be sad and Pabst Brewing is ending production of Schlitz.
4: Oh, what?
1: Yeah, after 177 years.
6: No.
1: Literally 177 years they've been making it. You got to hold on.
0: I don't know about you guys, but was that like a punchline for you guys in high school the same way it was for us? High school and college would be like, what are we getting? I don't know, somebody grabbing some Schlitz?
1: Yeah.
0: Because it's like that was the worst possible beer you could buy. Or if an older friend or brother or something like got you beer.
4: It's bottom shelf stuff.
0: Schlitz?
6: Yeah.
0: Cheap
6: but
0: ass?
6: You drank it.
0: You didn't have a choice.
6: Yeah.
0: But nobody liked it.
6: Yeah.
0: I'm surprised they didn't shut down 50 years ago.
1: It's been around 177 years.
4: Just make it another 3 years. 180. Yeah. Just make it a nice round number.
6: Yeah, correct.
0: It was terrible.
1: How about improve the taste?
0: Yeah, exactly.
6: Correct. Horrible.
0: And the name.
1: Just completely start over. 177 years to fix it.
6: Yeah. It destroyed your stomach.
0: You didn't change the recipe. You didn't change the name.
6: Of course
0: you went under.
1: Yeah.
6: Schlitz.
4: But without Schlitz, we don't have Schmitz Gay, is my guess.
1: That's true. You're right.
4: You're right.
0: One of the best SNL bits of all time.
4: One of the best ever.
6: Yeah. Tommy's favorite.
1: Was one of America's largest brewers after founding in 1849, was bought by Pabst in 1999, I should say. The company gave permission to Wisconsin Brewing Company to brew an 80-barrel batch of Schlitz next Saturday using specifications from a 1948 recipe. So there you go. After 177 years, they're just giving up. We can't fix this.
4: God, I feel like this is the time where something like Schlitz would take off. You get
1: my God,
4: you get some prominent offensive lineman to sponsor Schlitz and just have like a wear a hat or a t-shirt or something like that.
0: It'd have
4: like,
0: to be Jason Kelsey.
1: Somebody out there likes it.
4: All the college bros will be buying it again.
1: Yeah. Somebody out there loves the taste of it. They like they don't understand why we don't get it.
5: Yeah.
0: Scani's.
5: Don't the Kelseys have their own beer? Isn't it like called garage beer? Yeah.
1: Probably.
5: Yeah.
1: Probably.
0: You hate it.
5: Well, I don't really drink beer, but
0: oh, sorry, Bombay Sapphire.
5: I don't drink that.
0: Oh, boy. That's your new nickname, by the way. That's going to stick.
5: All right, cool. I'm fine with that.
0: You want to do sports after this?
5: I'd love to.
0: All right. More of the Power Trip Morning Show after this on The Fan.
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30: AP News, I'm Marcela Sanchez. The White House says China has agreed to increase its imports of U.S. agricultural products like beef and poultry after President Trump's visit to Beijing last week. China did not immediately confirm the terms, but on Saturday had signaled an agreement to reduce some trade barriers. In the nation's capital, thousands of people gathered on the National Mall yesterday for a day-long prayer rally billed as a rededication of our country as one nation under God. Trump read a passage of scripture in a video shown at the rally. The conservative Christian lineup featured guests who often argue that the U.S. was founded as a Christian nation, a narrative disputed by many historians and other religious traditions. In other news, AP correspondent Charles de Ledesma reports the stricken Hanse virus ship has come to the end of its journey.
31: The cruise ship hit by a deadly Hanse virus outbreak has docked at the Dutch port of Rotterdam for disinfection, wrapping up a troubled journey that has put international health authorities on alert. The NV Hondius was carrying 25 crew members and two medical personnel as it reached Rotterdam on Monday morning after all the passengers disembarked elsewhere. AP reports people boarding the boat were wearing white hazardous materials suits. A short distance from where the ship docked, authorities have set up white containers along the water in between a line of windmills. The crew will enter immediate quarantine, with those who cannot be immediately repatriated, spending their time in quarantine in these containers. I'm Charles de Ledesma.
30: World shares mostly retreated and oil prices jumped after Trump warned Tehran that the clock is ticking. U.S.-Iran negotiations over a permanent end to the war have stalled. More information at apnews.com. This is AP News.
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14: Mostly cloudy today, our high right around 58 this afternoon. Tonight, scattered showers will drop to 35 for an overnight low. Tomorrow, mostly cloudy with a high right around 48. 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I'm meteorologist Sean Cable. 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
5: Royce Lewis is having an awful, awful season. There are hot rumors that he might be sent down as early as today. Your Twins are 21-26. They host the Astros today at 6:40. It will be a bullpen game for your Minnesota Twins.
1: He's playing like he misses St. Paul.
5: Ugh. He strikes out like 30-something percent of the time. It's hideous.
4: Ugh.
0: 30% of the time, it works every time.
1: He's trying.
5: Yeah, but his career has kind of gone downhill ever since he said, I think it was last year, he doesn't slump.
4: And it's a weird thing to say.
5: The baseball gods giveth and the baseball gods taketh.
4: Yeah. What a weird thing. Everybody that plays baseball gets in a slump.
1: Yeah.
5: Everybody. Yes. Even Pete Rose.
4: Yep. Yeah. First guy I thought of, Dorn.
5: I mean, he's the best hitter of all time.
4: Yeah. Tony Gwynn might.
5: Yeah. What's the stat that Tony Gwynn struck out like 200 times in his career?
4: In his whole career?
5: Yeah, I think like Greg Maddux struck him out or like, yeah. Hold on. It's unbelievable.
4: It's okay. You can go on.
1: Just,
4: with the rest
1: you know
4: of
1: what?
4: Sports.
1: We're going to believe
4: yeah.
1: you.
0: I'll look it up while you continue.
4: I'll believe you. Well, make on, up anything you want.
1: In other news, I really like those Milwaukee Brewers uniforms they were wearing this weekend. I like that blue and yellow combo. Kind of cool.
4: It is kind of cool.
1: Yeah.
4: You know, I still love, and Sauce will love this too. On national TV last night, the Padres were playing the Seattle Mariners.
5: Hell yeah.
4: I just love the Padres.
1: Go Dad.
4: Yeah. Every color combination that the Pods put out, I'm like, yeah. I want that hat and I want that jersey.
5: Yeah. Their pro shop is sweet because their hats are outstanding. Like even the old school, like navy blue hat with the orange D and the white S, that was a great hat.
0: According to artificial intelligence, and they're not great with stats, but let's just go with this because it's claiming. Well, this is Google Gemini. Should I be using this?
4: Uh-oh, you're going to get struck down.
0: According to baseballreference.com, Tony Gwynn struck out exactly 434 times in his 20-year major league career, which means he struck out less than 4% of his career at-bats.
4: It's incredible. And Royce Lewis is at, like, what, 40%, you said?
5: Yeah, I think he strikes out every time he's up. He faced, and this is AI again, he faced Hall of Fame pitcher Greg Maddux 107 times in his career. He never struck him out.
4: Who?
5: What? Yeah.
4: Greg Maddux, a Hall of Famer himself,
5: never struck out Tony Gwynn.
0: How about this? Tony Gwynn averaged just 29 strikeouts per 162 and never struck out more than 40 times in a single season.
5: Mm-hmm.
0: And again, Royce Lewis has struck out 40 times in the last 3 days combined.
5: Mm.
0: That was not accurate, but...
4: Yeah. What else you got there, Sauce?
5: Let's see here. The Cavs rolled the Pistons. I know Hawk's upset about this because he loves the Pistons of Detroit.
1: Yeah.
5: 125-94 to advance to the East Finals against the New York Knicks. Game one of that series is tomorrow at 7 p.m. The Knicks are 7.5-point favorites.
4: This is a complete aside. Did you guys know the reason why the Oklahoma City Thunder are called the Thunder? It has nothing to do with weather.
1: Is like some kind of buffalo cattle thing?
4: No. It's because the city of Oklahoma City allowed, when the U.S. government wanted to test planes going sonic, no other municipality wanted to agree to have these planes test what subsonic booms would do or supersonic booms would do in a metropolitan area. And Oklahoma City said, like, yeah, we'll let you guys do it. So there's a time there where there was sonic booms over the city all day, every day, and people thought it was thunder.
0: Which is infuriating, because if any team should be called the Supersonics, it's the team that was formerly the Supersonics.
4: Exactly.
5: Correct.
0: So that was nod to the past, but they couldn't, because I believe the city of Seattle or something maintained the rights to the Sonics, correct?
1: Oh.
0: Isn't it something like that?
5: I think so, yeah.
0: I don't believe that the name went with Oklahoma City. I think somebody in Seattle said, well, we want that. I don't remember how that works.
4: Yeah, the team can leave, but we got to keep the
0: name.
4: Yeah,
0: that might be like 60% accurate. I'm not sure if I'm 100% right on that. But anyway, that's kind of cool that it is still a small nod then to the idea of a supersonic clap.
1: Whoa.
0: Mm-hmm. Which Hawk had that in the 80s.
1: Nothing shot can't cure.
5: Hawk would love a supersonic cloud.
0: Yeah, they open up for Volcanic Pink at the Fillmore next week.
5: Yes, sir.
1: Yeah, one and the same.
5: Game one of the Western Conference Finals is tonight at 7:30 between the Spurs and Thunder. OKC is a 6.5-point favorite.
0: Go Spurs! Let's go!
1: Let's go Spurs.
0: I care more about this than I care about Minnesota sports. Mm-hmm. Right? Gambling makes that happen, you know?
5: Yeah.
0: Brings the worst out of me.
5: Mm-hmm. Yeah,
0: I think this job brings the worst out of me, and gambling brings the worst out of me. Maybe you guys ever feel that way?
5: Didn't you bet that when we were in? Didn't your dad bet that when we were in Las Vegas?
0: Like first week of the season.
5: Yeah, that's a great call.
0: Yeah, that's why
4: your
0: I want him to get
4: smart.
0: It. That's why I want he look, to make money in the stock market or in sports, you have to see it before the public sees it, right? You have to see it before it actually is there. Otherwise, everybody goes, well, yeah, of course Wemby has a chance to be MVP. Of course Wemby and the Spurs have a chance to win it. He saw it week one and goes, they're ready. I go, are you nuts? Just because he watched one game. It was like, I think it was a televised game week one of the season. He's like, the Spurs aren't 2 or 3 years away. They're ready. I'm like, I'm in Vegas. If you want me to make the bet, I'll do it. 35-1. Let's go.
5: Well, I mean, or you could be Rosie. He was going to pick Aaron Rye on Wednesday.
1: You know, speaking of that, I was going to ask you guys, normally when something big happens like that, you get a couple of stories about a guy who puts, you know, their entire mortgage on it. One is $1 billion. Mm-hmm. Dollars. Did anybody do that? Have you seen?
0: Well, so
1: on that Zy guy?
5: Zy guy?
0: Gundam
5: style. Brilliant.
0: It is the DraftKings took a $288 wager when it was down to 230-1. Mm-hmm. So that paid out $66,000.
1: That's pretty good.
0: It's a good hit.
1: That's fun.
4: It's a great hit.
5: Yeah, that is good. Do you guys want another cool Tony Gwynn stat?
4: Yeah, let's do it.
5: If Tony Gwynn had gone 0 for 1,232 in his final 1,232 at-bats in his career, his batting average still would be .300. And that's incredible.
4: Yeah, that's...
5: I mean...
4: That doesn't even make sense.
5: No. That's how good he was.
0: I bet the kids don't even know who Tony Gwynn is either, right? No. Like, he's one of those guys because he wasn't a home run hitter.
1: I don't think the kids know what baseball
5: is. And he died super young.
4: Yeah, died super young. And he was in a small general. Market.
5: Yeah.
0: Right. True.
5: Yeah. God, was he good, though.
4: Yeah, he was great. Pudgy little fella, huh? Mm-hmm.
5: SGA won his second straight MVP.
4: Yuck.
5: Hawk, I know you're excited for that.
1: I sure am. I like that video game.
5: What?
0: Comes out in November. Oh, SGA 6.
4: Oh, that's what they say.
5: Are we sure?
4: That's what they say.
0: Well, it's your brother's stupid company might have leaked some information over the weekend. Did you see that?
5: No, I don't pay attention.
0: There were some hot rumors that like the pre-sale is launching, I think even as early as today. I think it was supposed to be soon.
5: Ooh.
0: But I think Best Buy accidentally said that, and it hadn't been confirmed yet. I don't know.
1: Saying Dov's Double-Headed Toys launched some information?
5: That's what he worked with? Mm. He got a new job?
0: No. Chris, his main job, the one that he admits in public.
2: No, the Double-Headed Toy, that's Smoot's business, isn't it?
5: Yeah.
1: They're partners.
5: Oh, I can't wait. It's going to be so good.
0: Can't wait.
5: Abbott's going to hate it.
0: Who cares?
5: Because it's all we're going to talk about.
0: When was it? During Viking season, too. Who cares?
5: He's going to just hate
0: it. Again, but there's a chance by that point the Vikes are out of it anyway. Then we can just lean right into GTA 6.
1: Would you just stop?
0: I said a chance. I didn't say for sure. There's a chance. They're just done by the time. What is it? November 19th or something? GTA's?
5: I think so, yeah.
0: Scheduled to be out?
2: Hey, guys. I know, like,
5: we're going to be in Mexico City.
2: I know
5: City.
2: This show doesn't do it, but like other shows in this building have been known to like take weeks at a time off. I mean, I'm just saying. Just think about it.
0: Maybe your best idea ever.
4: Yeah. I think you guys should just do 3.5 hours of live streaming of GTA.
5: Well, Hawk's going to have trouble getting off his horse.
4: Put it on these fancy screens behind you.
1: Yeah, we'll do it.
5: Was it? Yeah, Hawk will have trouble getting off the horse.
1: Oh.
5: Well, he did. And,
1: well, listen, I like to play the game the way I like to play the game.
5: You kept punching it.
0: And I can't
4: the
0: wait.
4: The horse?
5: Yeah, in
4: Red Dead.
5: Red Dead. He couldn't get down the mountain because he kept punching his horse.
1: I was trying to fight off the wolves, and I kept punching my poor horse.
5: Yeah,
1: and I felt bad. And then he jumped off the cliff.
5: Yeah.
2: What'd you name it?
1: Gerald, I think.
5: Yeah. Creasel's was Peter North.
6: That's a terrible name.
2: Mine was Jasmine.
5: Yeah, shocking.
1: Shocking. I would save out of the world.
6: That's a terrible name.
5: Yeah.
4: Surprising, Zacho, actually.
0: Right.
5: Yeah. Surprised. Well, it was before J.J. McCarthy.
4: Mm. Oh, yeah.
5: Okay.
2: Well, long face.
5: Game 7 of the Canadiens and Sabres, Zacho, is tonight at 6:30.
1: Come on.
2: Go
5: ahead.
2: I got a bad look at the bar at Zorba's that night because I went up to the bar to get another drink. And I look up and I saw 8-3 and I dropped an F-bomb because I was so shocked. It was 3-1 in the first period in favor of Montreal, and somehow the Sabres rattled off 7 goals and saved their season, at least for now, and now they get to come back. I mean, that's crazy. Good luck to Zucker. The problem is, of course, is I think the last time the Carolina Hurricanes played was May 9th, so they're on track for a 12-day off break, and they get to play the winner of this whoever wins tonight.
0: Yeah, but we'll worry about that later, right? Let's just get Jason Zucker to the Eastern Conference Finals.
1: Yeah. Come on, Jason.
0: And then we'll worry about that later. Jason was one of those 7 goals. In fact, he was the first of those 7 consecutive because he scored to make it 3-2 Montreal. Right. And then Buffalo kept going after that and put up 6 more and won 8-3.
6: Yes.
5: Well done, Mel.
1: Yay!
5: Aaron Rodgers signed a 1-year deal with the Steelers to come back for his 22nd season.
1: Jeez.
5: He'll make between $23 and $25 million with incentives.
1: It's like $1 an hour. Between 23 and 25 would be 24.
5: Yeah.
6: What are you doing?
5: He can make 23, and if he hits these things, he can make 25.
1: Good incentives. For him. Hit him.
0: Mm-hmm. He is expected to report today to OTAs.
4: No He's kidding?
5: There. He's there. There's already pictures.
4: He's actually going to show up for OTAs?
0: Yeah, that's the word. Again, Mike McCarthy, the new coach in Pittsburgh, they had 13 seasons together in Green Bay.
5: Man. It's a weird thing with Pittsburgh, Ben, and you can speak more on this, but they just kick the can on a young quarterback all the time. They've drafted, it didn't work, and they just kick the can more down the road because they always finish between like 19 and 25th in the NFL draft.
4: Yeah, I would say I would think that their fan base, looking at these 2027 draft, they are maybe not super excited that Rodgers is going to come back.
5: Yeah.
4: But, you know, who knows? I mean, maybe he just really doesn't have anything left in the tank and they win four games this year and they have a chance for one of these top quarterbacks.
5: Or they'll win eight like they always do.
4: Yeah.
5: Aaron Rye won the PGA Championship. He was 9 under. Marnie won the Power Trip bet with John Rahm, who was 6 under. Hogs Daddy, me, my dad, all got our money back.
0: And Marnie should feel grateful for the 800 because I've... You know, I'm not a golfer, but I've heard Common talk about golf a lot and how Common thinks he's a better putter than a lot of people on tour. Everybody this weekend was a better putter than Scottie Scheffler.
5: Oof.
0: I just couldn't believe it.
5: Yeah.
0: Like a 3-footer he missed, right? Yeah. But he missed a whole bunch from inside of 10, and that was essentially the difference. If he just makes 4 or 5 that he's normally is a guarantee on, then he's absolutely right there at the wire.
5: Yeah.
0: And who's to say the whole thing isn't different if Scheffler's name is in first or second coming down the stretch. But he putted himself out of contention.
5: Yeah, Rahm on Saturday night, who knows what this change is, but he 3-putted on 18, like an easy like par putt from like 2.5 feet and blew it right by the hole. Mm.
0: Vikings news in a second. We have semi-breaking, but also something we heard about a week ago, breaking news in a second in the NFL. We'll talk about that in a second as well. More of the Power Trip Morning Show after this on The Fan.
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8: KBUN Sports Radio, this is a score update. High school softball in Paul Bunyan Country yesterday. Black Duck beat Northome Kellyer 8-2. Walker Hackensack Akeley edged Lake of the Woods 21-20. Nevis beat Lake of the Woods 13-8. Park Rapids swept Barnesville 6-5 and 19-2. And Pine River Bacchus beat Red Lake 17-0. Baseball scores, Black Duck over Northome Kellyer 14-7. Walker Hackensack Akeley over Lake of the Woods 7-4. Bagley down LaPorte 14-1. Barnesville swept Park Rapids 10-9 and 12-1. And Wadena Deer Creek beat Monaga 8-5. Meanwhile, the Lumberjack softball team yesterday, a pair of wins over Detroit Lakes and Fergus Falls, 10-0 in 6 and 12-0 in 5. Busy weekend today and tomorrow. They're at Elk River today at 4:30. They will face Monticello and St. Michael Albertville tomorrow morning at 11 and the host team tomorrow afternoon at 1. Lumberjack boys golfers have a 2-day tournament, the North-South Invite, today at Town & Country Club, tomorrow at Headwaters in Park Rapids, and the baseball teams at St. Michael Albertville today at 12:30 and Elk River at 4:30. 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
14: Mostly cloudy today, our high right around 58 this afternoon. Tonight, scattered showers will drop to 35 for an overnight low. Tomorrow, mostly cloudy with a high right around 48. 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I'm meteorologist Sean Cable. 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
1: Hi. Here I am.
9: Duh.
1: Yeah, correct. We got a bald head. A little bit of sun this weekend. Which is good.
0: Lucky.
1: Need to shave my face, apparently. And I'm wearing a V-neck, which I don't do very often.
5: You look nice.
1: Thank you.
5: Yeah, man.
0: All right, we got two things to discuss in Vikings
1: news,
0: shall we?
5: Yeah.
1: Here we go, right?
28: It's time for Vikings news on the Power Trip, presented by
1: Redco. Let's go, Redco. From the Bell Bank Studios, here's Corey Cove.
0: All right, there's two things. These are both things we've heard about for weeks, but they both are on the brink of being official. One of them is not necessarily related to the Vikings. The other one is. The one that's not related to the Vikings, unless they're in the game. Tomorrow it's expected to be voted on, and Nashville is expected to be named the Super Bowl 2030 host.
1: Ooh. Okay.
0: So it should be official tomorrow that the Titans have a new stadium expected to open in 2027. Nashville expected to get the Super Bowl in 2030.
1: Mm-hmm. That's right.
0: So Inglewood this year, Atlanta next year. Vegas in 29,
1: woo-hoo!
0: Nashville in 30.
1: Man.
0: If the Vikings are ever going to make the Super Bowl, can it please just be in 2029?
5: We'd have to go.
1: How about with that one, too? Like, we go on a run, we hit them all.
0: Yeah. How about let's just start with 29? Let's just make sure that the Vikes are in Vegas.
5: Yeah, well said.
0: Right? It's a nice alliteration. Diego will cut cool liners that say the Vikes are in Vegas. PA can come up with some cool catchphrase as well.
5: Yep.
0: So anyway, that's expected to be official tomorrow. The one that does impact us that we've heard a lot about, but Albert Breer of Sports Illustrated says that, quote, the expectations is that the Twin Cities will be awarded the 2028 draft at the meetings. So a big contingent, including ownership, will be in Orlando for that. He reported that today.
5: Sweet.
0: So Albert Breer is the first one saying that it is expected that this week we will have the draft. Officially, the 2027 draft is in Washington, D.C. What are the next ones? I think don't we have the other ones listed? Doesn't matter.
5: Should.
0: This next year's is in D.C. I forget about. No, that is the 28 draft. Never mind. The Vikings will be 28. So there isn't any between us. It's D.C. And then it'll be us after that.
5: Hell yeah, man.
4: And do we know when D.C.'s stadium's going to be done? When is that going to be completed?
5: Hawk does.
4: Have you seen the renderings? That thing is awesome.
0: Oh, really? I've not seen it.
1: 30 or something. I mean, it's pretty far out.
4: Oh, so it's still far out.
1: I thought so. Let me look.
4: Okay, so
1: I wish we were going to Buffalo. I'd like to see the new one there this
5: 2030.
1: Year.
5: 2030.
1: Yeah. Okay, there you go. Yeah.
4: So two things on that front. If I understand this correctly, the new Titan Stadium, the new Nissan Stadium, really took huge inspiration from our stadium. Like, our stadium was sort of the pioneer with that translucent top.
5: Yeah.
4: Mm-hmm. And I think the Titans' new stadium, the whole thing is that it's not just one section of it, like one side. I think the whole top is that translucent clear plastic or whatever it is. So it's going to feel like an outdoor stadium, but it's going to have a ton of natural light.
5: This is sweet looking.
4: Yeah, it looks really
5: cool.
4: It looks
5: like a record player.
4: It's really cool.
0: It's creative.
1: Yeah.
4: Yeah. I'm telling you, the DC one is going to be, I think that's going to be the one that I cannot wait to see when it's completed.
5: Looks like a washing machine. Or that's good, yeah.
4: I'm sure they love that. I'm sure the architects love that. Hey, could you do something?
5: It does look like a washing machine.
4: Could you do
5: machine.
4: Something that sort of reflects our musical culture
5: it's a
4: here in Nashville?
5: Washing machine. Yeah.
4: Here's a record player or maybe just a whirlpool. What else was I going to say? Oh, the other thing about us hosting the draft. Where are they going to do it? That is the number one question that they have yet to answer.
0: So according to this story, this is actually Joe Nelson through Bring Me the News, but also SI.com. If the draft does indeed come to the Twin Cities in 2028, the expectations that it would be held April 27th through the 29th of that year, with events taking place at U.S. Bank Stadium, Mall of America, and the Vikings Lake Development, which includes the team's headquarters, TCO.
4: What do you mean? Three locations?
0: So this is a guess. My guess is the main draft would be at U.S. Bank Stadium or the area outside of U.S. Bank Stadium.
4: See, I think the main one would be at Mall of America, just from a space standpoint.
5: Yeah.
4: But I mean, they had the opening night of the draft, the Thursday night, didn't they have like 300,000 people there or something crazy?
0: Yeah, how can you do that at Mall of America?
4: You can't do that at U.S. Bank Stadium.
0: Can you imagine the line at Annie Ann's if there's 300,000 people at MOA?
5: A lot of pretzel points.
1: I think they're set up outside the stadium.
0: God. Yeah, I think it'd be outside the stadium.
5: Yeah.
4: No, I know that. But there's no green space
2: the
4: commons,
2: there. The commons
4: there's
2: park
4: that right next
2: there.
4: to the longhouse. The longhouse.
5: Yeah.
4: You can't even fit 50,000 people there.
5: That's a good point.
0: Let's shut down the streets.
5: Yeah.
4: I mean, you got to think of this giant stage. Like, where's the stage going to go?
5: Where are you and
4: the
5: DA and
4: maybe on the plaza? Go. They can put the stage on the plaza and kind of like pointing towards.
2: And the stadium will be the backdrop.
4: And the stadium will be the backdrop.
5: It'll be all covered. Yeah.
4: So dude, I don't know, man. I mean, that's really tight.
5: Yeah.
0: So let's go for creativity here. Let's see if you can do this. Let's say the whole draft's in Mall of America.
5: Okay.
0: Right, when the Bears make a pick, they make their announcement from the Build-A-Bear workshop.
5: Yes,
0: that makes
5: well
0: sense,
5: said.
0: Right?
5: Yeah, well said.
0: Where would the Vikings make their draft pick from?
5: The Vikings would make their draft pick from the Vikings team store, one of many inside the Mall of America.
0: Sneaky. Thanks. What about the Cardinals?
5: The Cardinals would make their pick from inside one of those bird stores where they sell bird seed and bird houses.
0: Wait, there's bird stores at MOA?
5: Yeah. I'm pretty sure, yeah. Right by Field of Dreams, where trees
0: there's
5: somewhere.
0: A store with bird houses at the Mall of America? How does that place survive?
5: Hawk loves that store.
0: How do they
5: store?
0: Afford the rent every month? Ben, your hand's up.
4: Okay, my hand is up. Okay, so record attendance at this year's draft in Pittsburgh. Mm-hmm. 805,000 people attended, okay, on the 3 days. Day one, 320,000 people attended the draft on day one. Where the hell are you going to put even 200,000 people? Even if they're not setting records, where are 200,000 people going to go at U.S. Bank Stadium area?
5: You're right. They don't have enough space.
4: There's no space there.
5: Yeah.
0: No, all you got to do is shut down a couple of streets.
5: Yeah, but...
4: But there's going to be obstructed views everywhere. Like, where are you going to...
0: Hey, look, I'm excited that the Twin Cities is going to get the draft, but let's be honest, the draft would suck to go to. So if somebody wants to go down there, they're going to have to figure it out and have fun in their own ways. They're just going to have about 16 Schlitzes and call it a day.
5: Well said.
0: Oh my God, Schlitz is going to be gone by then!
5: What will we do?
0: I don't know.
4: I just think the Mall of America parking lot next to IKEA, if you open
0: the
4: up
0: the future
4: that,
0: water park?
4: Yeah.
2: What about
5: that's not bad.
2: Fairgrounds. State fairgrounds.
1: Where did they do it in Green Bay?
5: Along the area of the stadium, right next to Lambeau.
1: I think it's a big enough deal that they'll shut down streets.
2: Oh, yeah, no doubt.
4: Well, they'll shut down streets, but what I'm saying is, like, there's buildings in between those streets and
1: the
4: stadium.
1: They'll tear those down.
0: They'll tear them down.
5: Yeah.
0: We got 2 years to tear some buildings
4: just,
0: down.
4: Like, tear it down?
0: Yeah.
1: Sorry, guys. This has got to go. You're going to have to leave.
4: Wouldn't that be awesome, though, if that was just, like, parking lots and we could actually have real tailgates outside that stadium?
0: Oh, that would be cool.
5: That'd be elite. Elite.
2: Hardin Hills.
4: I know.
5: Yeah.
4: I know.
5: Yeah. Your state fair idea isn't bad either, Zachus.
2: Yeah. That Midway area or
5: Yeah.
4: At least there's green space.
5: That would make Hawk go to the fair, though.
1: No.
0: What about where they hold the Renaissance Festival?
5: Hawk loves that.
0: Chris could bring his pirate coat.
5: He loves live action role playing.
1: I could use another pirate coat. This one's too big for me now.
5: Did you buy one?
1: Two or three.
0: You're going to buy one when you go to Tampa Bay, aren't you?
1: Oh, yeah.
5: He's going to wear. Do they have a casino near there?
1: I don't know what you're talking about.
0: He'll wave.
5: Oh, yeah. See here.
0: Chris is going to be so in character. He's going to walk into the Vikings broadcast booth wearing a Pirates costume. Yeah. And they're going to ask him to leave.
1: Yeah, just a winch on each arm.
0: Yeah, they're going to say, buddy, you can't cheer in the press box.
1: Right, am I saying?
4: Yeah, you're saying it right.
0: Yeah.
1: Because there's, from what I've been told, some strip clubs there.
4: Yeah.
0: That you've also waved to.
4: With those tight, like, corset things with their boobs popping out.
1: Amen, brother.
4: Yeah, amen, brother.
1: You know, and they got scurvy, but you know what? Who needs teeth?
6: Yeah,
1: what
6: do
1: you
6: care?
0: Yeah, who cares about their vitamin C intake?
1: That's what I'm saying.
5: Wow.
1: I'm gonna give them some vitamin C.
5: Seminole Hard Rock Hotel and Casino in Tampa.
1: What?
7: Keep Addison away from there.
5: That's close to where you guys are going to be.
1: They got great food.
7: That's where
6: I love it.
7: That's

0: guest, what, a month or so ago. Again, look at the cities that are getting Super Bowls. Inglewood, California. Mm-hmm. Atlanta, South. Vegas, desert. Nashville, South. The North is going to keep getting the drafts. The South is going to keep getting the Super Bowls. So they're going to give us – Green Bay got it. You know, Pittsburgh got it. We're going to get it. So it's just going to be in cold spots. And even if it doesn't make a lot of sense, they're just going to figure it out. They're going to give the northern cities the drafts.
1: Yep.
2: Yeah. Well, unless there's a new stadium being built, because that is the protocol. Mm-hmm. Build a new stadium. Wow. Within 2 or 3 years, you get to host a Super Bowl. So
3: one. Thank you.
0: But that's one. But yeah. I will also say that's You're always welcome, been Ryan. The plan. I wonder if this changes the plan. Because, again, I don't think the NFL ever wants to have a Super Bowl where there's 2 feet of snow again.
2: No.
0: So
1: or 40 below.
0: Right. So I don't think it's worth it. I think they realize it's not worth it. Let's just we'll give them the draft. Oh, they can have 800,000 people show up and stop complaining that you don't get a Super Bowl.
2: You know what's crazy about that is you have to be very strategic about it. It's not just the South. I mean, the one in Dallas was terrible
0: because
2: the weather sucked.
0: Oh, the weather sucked?
2: I mean, Dallas, Texas at that time of year is not good. I mean, ice storms, it's cold.
0: I see what you're saying. You know, I know what you're trying to say. You want me to say it for you?
2: What?
0: Vegas every year.
4: Every year.
1: We get it, Ben.
2: Vegas or Nollins or Tampa.
4: Sure. Or Vegas. Miami. You are.
1: Yeah.
4: It's all you do. God, you love Vegas. The Super
1: Somewhere
4: Bowl
1: by
4: Vegas.
1: A casino.
4: Oh, my God. Oh, my God.
2: You know what I just realized, you guys?
4: Here's what the NFL says to you, Ben.
2: What?
5: Ma'am? Please don't be a bitch.
1: Wow.
2: I know you did not say that.
0: I love that he says ma'am first.
4: Ma'am?
0: Subtly so smart
5: ma'am?
0: Just to be.
5: Please don't be a bitch.
6: Excuse me.
0: He tries to be polite ma'am? And say ma'am.
5: What did
0: ma'am?
5: I say about being a bitch?
0: God, that's good. Have you seen that sketch, Ben, yet?
2: No.
0: Oh, God.
4: Oh, my God, Ben.
0: Will Ferrell, Saturday Night. So good.
1: Yeah, he's
0: ma'am?
2: Oh, that's when he's been the doctor?
0: Yeah.
2: Okay, I saw.
0: So good.
2: I guess I was interrupted when I was watching it for some reason. I didn't see the whole thing.
0: Yeah, it's good start to finish.
1: Yeah.
0: Will Ferrell.
2: You guys know what I just realized? And this is kind of sick.
0: Oh. Can't wait.
2: You mentioned the Seminole Hard Rock.
4: Yeah.
2: Mm. You know there's a fluid that starts with Seminole?
4: Yeah, Seminole fluid. I do. What is that?
2: Well, why don't you look it up? Okay. Now, like when I think about Seminole Hard Rock, it just has a different meaning, a different sound to me. I know it's spelled differently.
4: Oh yeah, yeah
2: but I'm not sure I would think of it the same way.
0: Hmm. Oh. Sure, I mean,
4: okay.
0: It's exactly what you think it is.
4: Okay, well, I didn't realize. I mean, I didn't know. I guess the word is in it.
0: Yeah, spelled differently.
2: Spelled differently, but
0: pronounced,
2: you know what?
0: The same.
2: When you think about that connotation and you put hard rock after it,
4: yeah,
1: whew. Yeah. Jeez. Keep going. I'm close.
2: Jeez. Exactly.
4: Man.
2: Yep.
4: That's a jackpot.
0: Well, so the Seminole Hard Rock Casino is really inverted because it should be Casino, Hard Rock, Seminole.
1: Yep. Well said. Very well played.
4: I think that's the way it goes.
0: That's most of our weekends.
1: Yeah, that's why I can't go in there.
0: How'd your weekend start? Well, it started with a casino.
1: Yep.
7: And then I got.
8: I love it.
7: Rock. Oh.
2: Mm-hmm. Yeah.
0: See, or
7: maybe. I get it now.
2: Maybe casino. Yep. Casino. Hard Rock. Volcanic Pink.
0: Okay.
1: Yep.
4: Amen.
2: Seminole.
0: Yeah, you're getting emails.
4: He's right.
9: Is this a joke?
1: No. Kevin, it's not.
0: I've heard great things about the casino. I've never been there.
1: Either way.
2: There's a lot of things that happen there.
0: I got to get down there.
1: Yeah.
4: Never been there.
1: Ask somebody who's been there.
4: Never been there.
0: No, it doesn't count if you just drive by it and wave.
1: What if your Waymo takes you to it?
4: Speaking of that, Waymo's trying to get into Atlanta.
1: Mm-hmm. Where the players play.
2: Mm-hmm.
4: Sure.
2: Ludacris won't let him in or what?
4: Sure. There's a problem because these Waymos continue going to the same neighborhood and just going around in circles.
10: I think yesterday morning we had 50 cars that came through between 6 and 7. And we had at 1.8 Waymos that were stuck trying to figure out how to turn around.
4: Seriously.
1: Wow.
4: They won't stop going to this neighborhood.
7: Interesting.
4: I saw somebody driving a Waymo down the road the other day.
7: Oh, yeah, I think they're experimenting out here.
4: Yeah, they're trying. But
2: That's what's going to happen when these become actual artificial bots. In hockey, you buy a female version of this, and she's just going to walk in the living room and make a circle and walk back out.
0: Mm-hmm. That's what he wants.
1: Yeah, that's what he wants.
2: What are you doing? Yeah.
1: No, he wants it to leave quickly.
2: What are we doing here?
0: That's what he wants.
4: What are you doing?
7: I will say when I rode my Waymo back in October. It was after a concert down in L.A.
4: Mm-hmm.
7: And there was a block. It was...

0: you know, just you had to walk to like a certain street, and there was a block, and it was just full of Waymos, and there were people who were getting into them who were just having to wait for other people to get into their Waymos in front of them. I mean, there was like three deep for like a block and a half of Waymos, and
1: they're just big dumb animals.
0: They really are.
1: They are just sitting there waiting to serve you.
2: Don't you feel like we're sort of releasing these into the wild a little too soon?
1: Oh yeah, for sure. Yeah, no.
0: Let's go.
3: Yeah,
0: have at it, boys.
3: Yeah, get after it.
1: I don't know. I'm with Ben. They run over people.
2: I kind of feel like maybe we should go through different iterations and upgrades, some software upgrades before we just release these out into the wild.
4: Release the Kraken.
2: Yeah.
0: Safer than humans, man.
4: He may not be wrong.
5: Do you guys know where the name Waymo came from?
2: No.
5: I just Googled it. I didn't know this.
1: Who am I?
5: It stands for a new way forward in mobility.
4: Oh.
5: So it's a combination of way and mobility.
0: Now I'm with Hawk and Ben.
1: Yeah. Slow it down. Get a better name.
5: A new way forward in mobility.
4: Take a deep breath.
0: I thought they were cool.
5: Yeah, that's a really, I mean.
6: That's a terrible name.
1: It's lame-o is what it is.
4: Well played.
5: The Power Trip Morning Show returns after this. William Sawalich in like 30 minutes. Ben Lieber's here. The old Fan 5 is next. 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
9: AP News, I'm Marcela Sanchez. The White House says China has agreed to ramp up trade for U.S. agricultural products, including beef, buying at an annualized rate of $17 billion in 2026 and at that same level for 2027 and 2028. This comes 2 days after President Trump returned from a high-stakes summit in Beijing. China did not immediately confirm the terms, but on Saturday had signaled an agreement to reduce some trade barriers. Wall Street pointed toward losses before markets opened today. Oil prices were up more than 1% for a short time overnight after Trump warned Iran in a social media post that the clock is ticking and they better get moving fast or there won't be anything left of them. This followed a call with Israeli Prime Minister Benjamin Netanyahu. Ukraine conducted large-scale drone strikes on Russia, killing 4 and wounding a dozen others. AP correspondent Julie Walker reports.
10: Over the weekend, one of Ukraine's largest drone strikes on Russia killed at least 4 people, including 3 near Moscow, and wounded a dozen others, according to local authorities. Debris also fell on Russia's largest airport without causing damage. Ukrainian President Vladimir Zelensky saying his country was entirely justified. Russia has repeatedly launched similar attacks on Ukraine's capital and other cities during the war. Ukrainian authorities saying Russian drone strikes over the weekend wounded 8 people. I'm Julie Walker.
9: Officials say all 4 crew members ejected safely after 2 Navy jets collided and crashed yesterday during an air show at the Mountain Home Air Force Base in western Idaho. The crew members are in stable condition and the crash is under investigation. More stories at APNews.com. This is AP News.
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14: Mostly cloudy today, our high right around 58 this afternoon. Tonight, scattered showers will drop to 35 for an overnight low. Tomorrow, mostly cloudy with a high right around 48. 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I'm meteorologist Sean Cable. 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
1: Kinda. Can I play one more thing?
0: Sure.
1: Because we really didn't talk about the schedule. But KOC mentioned the fact that the bye week is week six, real early.
16: Normally it's been coming off of a international trip where we take that bye coming off of that. But this will be week six. We get to kind of hit the refresh, hit the reset button coming off of a nice five-game stretch to start the season. And then obviously at that point, you at least know a little bit more about your own team. If you need to get healthy at all after that initial kind of grind to start the season, you can inevitably get ready to go because you know you're going to have 12 more games that will determine everything.
1: Early bye week, Ben.
2: Well, I tell you what, man, it's kind of set up to where, if whoever wins the quarterback battle, I think we're all safe to assume that's going to be Kyler Murray, right? If it's super struggle bus, the early bye weeks are actually a good time to sort of reevaluate things. Like, I don't know, do we go in a different direction? Like, do we go with maybe JJ after the bye week? Like, what do we got to do to tweak this? So, like, I think when you're breaking in a new quarterback, an early bye week is not a bad thing at all. Right. I mean, the rest of the team, sure. I mean, ideally, you like to have it more in the meat of the schedule and because of the longer training camps and all this stuff. But I think for our situation, it's not a bad situation to have an early bye, reassess everything, take a deep breath. Where are we at with the quarterbacks? How can we adjust things? Maybe it's his play calling. Maybe we're not adjusting to him. So I think it's all going to be fine. Obviously, you have no choice but to be fine with it and to adapt to the schedule that's been laid out for you. But it's not the worst thing in the world.
17: Thank you for your honesty.
4: Well said.
18: Yeah, well said.
1: Thank you for saying that.
18: Yeah, thank you.
4: Thank you.
18: Appreciate that.
2: Thank you.
18: It's really nice. Eloquent.
4: Yeah.
2: Not so much.
4: Very well stated.
1: You can go on now, Corey. I just wanted to throw that out there.
18: Yeah. Let's play a game instead.
4: Okay, let's do it.
1: Is it called Which Finger's This?
18: Nope.
4: My God.
18: Nope, we all lose that game. I got team codes. Let's go. Ready?
1: Okay.
18: The Minnesota Twins. Yeah. Tonight for the next three nights, take on the Houston Astros, whose team code is?
4: H-O-U.
18: H-O-U, exactly.
1: Okay.
18: So, Ben, you know this game. You've played this game.
2: Yep.
18: Zachary, Hawk, Ben, and Sauce. I have 20 words that at some point in the word or the phrase, the letters H-O-U consecutively show up.
1: H-O-U.
18: We don't do it. We're initials where you have to yell out your name. Your name is your buzzer. You just yell out the answer. Whoever says the answer first and fastest.
4: Kansas.
18: Gets the point. No, Paul, remember, it has to be consecutively. The letters H, O, and U could be the start of the word, middle of the word, end of the word.
1: Sugar.
18: Don't say Kansas. So H, O, U are the letters. This is a tough one. These are weird, right? Weird words with those letters.
1: Well, I'll be the judge of that.
4: Yeah.
18: All right, here we go. Number one. Tears for fears.
1: Shout.
18: Oh, Hawk, just by a sliver, Ben. Yes, shout is the right answer. Number two. $200 for Boardwalk or Park Place.
2: Well, it's not money enough.
18: $200 for
1: house.
18: House, exactly. House. That's how much a house costs on Boardwalk or Park Place in Monopoly. It's $200 for a house. Yes, Chris takes a 2-0
4: lead.
18: Well
4: done, Hogs.
1: Oh, thank you.
18: Number three, grand or K?
2: Thousand.
18: Yes, Ben, that's a thousand.
1: Oh,
18: very good.
1: Good.
18: Ben's on the board. 2-1. Chris leads Ben.
2: Well
18: Number
2: done.
18: Four, Beverly Hills, Salt Lake City, Orange County.
4: Housewives.
18: Housewives, yes, sauce. Housewives has H-O-U consecutively. Number five is made of three bones. One is humerus. It's made of three bones. One is humerus.
4: Shoulder?
18: Yes, Zachary. That is a shoulder.
4: Zacho.
18: H-O-U in the middle of shoulder. Hawk has two. Everybody else has one. Number six. Dwight has a subscription.
4: Hustler.
2: Penthouse.
18: Penthouse. Yes, Ben. Hustler. Well, starts with an H.
4: But I'm not wrong.
18: Yeah, no,
4: not
18: but wrong. You're wrong for that. He has both, but Penthouse has H-O-U in the middle. Yeah, so Penthouse was the right answer.
4: Was too tame for...
1: For sure.
18: Ben has two. Hawk has two. You guys have one. Number seven, dark outline or shape of an object. A dark outline or shape of an object or person.
4: Silhouette.
18: Yes.
2: Oh, there you go. Good job.
1: Oh, good
18: yes. Silhouette has H-O-U in the middle. Hawk, Ben, and Zach have two. Sauce has one. Number eight. This is a tough one. We'll see. An evil being that robs graves and feeds on corpses.
2: Ghoul.
18: Yes.
2: Wow, way to go.
18: Not a ghost, but a ghoul has H-O-U
4: well
18: in the middle.
4: Well done, Daddy.
18: Chris takes the lead.
1: You're welcome, baby.
18: Number nine. A fast, competitive animal.
4: Cool.
2: Fast, competitive.
18: Keyword is competitive.
2: Greyhound.
18: Oh,
1: good one.
18: Greyhound has H-O-U in the middle. Ben has three. Hawk has three. Number 10. Iconic anthem singer.
4: Houston. Whitney.
18: Ooh, geez. I mean, we've done this in the past. I'm going to give Ben and Zach both a point. That was almost simultaneous.
2: Yeah.
18: So we'll say you both get a point there. Number 11. 3,600 seconds.
2: Hour.
18: I think Chris was quiet, but first. Chris was first.
1: Too quiet, sorry.
18: Yep, but Chris got it. That's four for Hawk, four for Ben, three for Zach.
4: How many do I have? One?
18: You have one.
4: These are hard for everybody else.
18: And you said hustler.
4: That's okay.
18: Number 12. Pinkish orange dressing.
4: Thousand Island.
18: Sauce right on brand.
1: So good.
18: Gets number two, Thousand Island.
1: The best.
18: Number 13. Branded chocolate chips. Branded is the key word here. Branded chocolate chips.
2: Toll House.
18: Yes, Ben.
1: Well done.
18: Toll House, and Ben takes the lead. Ben has
1: Damn
18: five.
1: It.
18: Chris has four.
4: Well
18: Zach
4: done,
18: has three. Sauce has two. Number 14. A potty trained pet.
4: Housebroken.
18: Yes, Sauce. Housebroken. Ooh. That's point three for you. Number 15. A traditional female body type.
1: Hourglass.
18: Yes, yeah. Chris. Hourglass.
4: Shocking.
1: I know.
18: It's so funny how often we get the ones that we're supposed to get.
4: Shocking.
18: Ben and Hawk both have five, and there are five to go. Number 16. Iconic illusionist.
1: Houdini.
18: Yes, fast. Houdini. Chris has six.
4: Well done.
18: Number 17. A fourth grader at Springfield Elementary.
4: Milhouse.
18: Milhouse.
2: Way
18: yes.
2: to go.
18: All right, Hawk has six. Ben has five. Sauce has four. Zach has three. This one has two answers I will accept. They're both absolutely correct. I was looking for one, but both will count. Number 18. Lawyer Lambert and Rosen frequent these in Nevada.
4: Whorehouse.
18: Whorehouse counts. I was looking for cat house, but yes, Zach. Whorehouse is the other answer.
4: Wow.
18: Well, Flint. I like how almost everybody was like, Raffle, which is wrong, but right. Yeah,
2: wrong. Same
18: yes,
2: thing.
18: Yes. Whorehouse and Cat House were the two I was looking for. All right. Hawk has 6. Ben has 5. Sauce and Zach have 2. Or sorry, 4 with 2 to go. Frank Underwood.
0: House of Cards.
18: Yes, wow. Zach. Wow, that was fast.
2: What a comeback.
18: House of Cards. Well done, last Zach, but not least, Chris has 6. Zach and Ben, you can tie him with getting number 20. There's no tiebreaker because this game isn't as important as 8:15 on Fridays, which is the only segment I really care about.
4: The whole town knows.
18: Everybody knows. Yep. Mm-hmm. The bosses know. All right, last one, number 20. The last possible moment before it's too late or just before a deadline.
1: 0 hour.
18: You're very close.
1: Yeah, what's the other name for that?
18: Last possible moment before it's too late or just before a deadline is
2: 11th hour.
18: 11th hour, yeah. And that ties Chris. 11th hour.
2: Thank you for the assist.
18: Yeah, that was an assist.
1: Yeah.
4: Well done.
18: All right, Chris and Ben tied with 6.
4: That was fun.
2: Hey, we won.
1: Yay, we win.
18: Dwight has a subscription. Hustler.
4: Yeah.
2: Yay.
18: You're not wrong. You're not wrong. All right.
1: Yeah.
18: That was sports.
1: Thank you.
18: Aaron Rye won the PGA. The Wolves are out. The Wild are out. Mm-hmm. The Viking schedule is out.
2: Mm-hmm. We're hosting the NFL draft.
18: Yep. That's pretty much it.
1: Dodgers star closer Edwin Diaz was linked to a suspected illegal cockfighting ring in his native of Puerto Rico. USA Today report says it also involves Jose and Irad Ortiz, two top horse racing jockeys who finished first and second in the recent Kentucky Derby. A social media post advertising cockfighting tournaments feature Diaz in his Dodgers uniform.
4: Come on.
18: I mean,
4: come on.
1: It wasn't me.
4: Yeah. Was Randy Marsh there?
1: In March, Diaz was quoted in an article in El Nuevo Dia, the largest circulating newspaper in Puerto Rico, calling cockfighting a pastime he'd followed since he was a kid.
2: Mm. Yeah. You know, the thing is like that I don't know. I'm trying to have a little bit of grace here. Yeah. Like when it is cultural, it's something that you grow up with. Like the whole country does it.
18: Sure. Little different than doing it in Idaho.
2: Right. It's way different than if you're in Iowa and you get caught having this rooster fighting ring, right?
18: I do 100%. I do like the idea though of like, Diaz, we're going to have to kind of keep this on the down low, though. So why don't you throw on like a fake mustache or like a wig? Nah, I'm just going to show up in my Dodgers uniform.
4: Yeah. What is he, Cordero Patterson?
1: I'm too excited to shower.
18: Yeah, exactly. Yeah.
1: I can't even shower after the game. I got to get there.
18: He just loves it.
4: Yeah.
2: Hawk, outside of Fridays during school, when did you wear your football jersey around town? Ever?
1: Only during the Dark County Fair.
2: Right, but only for like a certain...
1: That was it, yeah, for sure. Right. Like, that was it.
2: It wasn't a random April day that you're just rocking your high school football jersey, was it?
1: No.
2: Yeah.
1: No.
0: That's a question for you. Did you ever wear your...
2: Never.
0: Yeah.
2: No.
4: And you were good.
0: Not even a jersey?
2: Not even a...
4: Relax, please.
1: What the hell's a jersey?
4: A shirt jersey.
1: Oh.
18: Right.
2: Yeah, not even that.
1: Didn't know that. Huh.
4: Yeah.
1: A jersey.
4: Your dad loves a jersey.
1: Your dad is a jersey.
4: Oh.
1: He's a sure thingsy. Yeah.
18: Your dad also frequents brothels, whorehouses, cat houses.
4: Hustle.
18: They're all right. They're all right. All acceptable.
1: William Sawalich, you got NASCAR questions, Ben?
2: Sure.
1: All right.
18: This is super weird, Ben. Zach knows what the surprise is. William Sawalich has a surprise. And even Zach won't tell us. So we have no idea what we're about to walk into outside of the fact that it's cool that Williams' career is on the rise. He won a race about a month ago where Zach hit it at, what was it, Zach? Like 25 to 1? 30 to 1? 40 to 1? What was it at?
0: Something like that.
18: Something like that. So Zach got paid. The dude's on his way.
0: 5,000.
18: Go on. Let's get there, 5, man.
1: 5,000 to 1.
18: Yeah, you wish. William Sawalich joins in a second. Headlines in a second as well. 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
20: Minnesota News Network, I'm Brent Palm. Governor Tim Walz is headed to northeastern Minnesota today to get an update on the Stewart Trail fire near Two Harbors. He declared a peacetime emergency and activated the National Guard. The governor is scheduled to meet with local officials and emergency managers for a briefing before surveying the damage. That fire has destroyed 34 structures. A new Minnesota law banning crypto kiosks won't end all transactions in the state. The Department of Commerce's Sarah Payne says there are legitimate cryptocurrency platforms that Minnesotans can use.
21: We would definitely encourage folks who have an interest in cryptocurrency to do some research ahead of time. See if the site that you're being directed to is a legitimate site before you enter any kind of banking information.
20: There's a list of licensed crypto transmitters on the Department of Commerce website. And the Twins topped the Brewers 5-4 at Target Field. This is MNN.
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1: How are you?
31: Pretty good.
1: Good morning to you, and thank you for joining us, and congratulations. For those of you looking for a recap to Williams' weekend at Dover, he started eighth this past Saturday at Dover Motor Speedway. Team put together a solid race, earned stage points with a seventh-place finish in Stage 1, ninth-place finish in Stage 2. He led 15 laps at the beginning of the final stage of the race and collected his second top-five finish of the year by finishing fourth in the race. For you personally, how was Dover this weekend, William?
3: Dover was great. I mean, really nothing to complain about. We had speed and we led about 15 laps in stage three. You know, it was a good race for us to get back in the points chase. We blew a motor last week in Watkins Glen, so we only earned 1 point last week. So we made up for it this week. And, you know, hopefully we'll keep the momentum rolling.
1: On the blown motor, was that a part failure, something like that? Or did you over rev it coming out of the pits? And so what happened to that?
3: No, it was not the driver's fault. stuff like that happens. You know, you're going to get that every once in a while, especially on a road course when you're really, you know, using the motor and, you know, you have to slow down for the corner and get the most out of your braking zones.
2: Hey, William, I don't know. What race is this for you guys in the season so far? What number race is this? You know, off the top of your head?
3: Maybe 15?
2: Yeah.
3: 15,
2: so you're 15 races in. I know that you're still, you're a young body, young, strapping, strong lad, but like, how do you feel? Like, how does it feel to be 15 races in, you know, being jostled around in your car the whole time? Like, the body feel good? Like, what sort of are common sorenesses and injuries that drivers have?
3: Yeah. Usually I tense my back a little bit in the car, so I'm trying to work on, you know, getting my low back better. You're kind of just all around sore from all the G forces. We made 200 laps around a mile circuit at Dover. And you're running 20-second lap times. So it's really fast. And you get to about 185 every lap. And you're battling really hard. It's probably one of the most taxing tracks on the circuit. It is really smooth, but just the G forces in the corner are huge. You know, you enter the corner and you drop about three stories to the bottom. So it's a really unique track for us to run, and I honestly wish we ran it more. You know, I tend to like the mile tracks a lot better than anything else.
18: Hey, William, I know this is impossible to measure or quantify, but do you feel different in terms of confidence since you won the last time we talked to you, like a month or so ago? Like, do you feel like people look at you differently? Do you feel differently?
3: Oh, for sure, yeah. I mean, that just helps me, helps the team, you know, the pit crew, everyone knows that we can win, and you know we're dangerous now out there. You know, we have the speed to win. We had a shot to win this weekend, just didn't work out for us. There were too many restarts at the end, and we kept cycling our tires, and when you do that, you know, your balance gets tighter. We had two fresh tires on compared to everybody else's four to try and get some track position. You know, some stuff works out, sometimes it doesn't, but yeah, winning definitely helps a lot. It can, you know, boost your whole season. It can kind of make or break everything.
5: You know, the races are one thing, but how much like prep goes into every race week, right? Like, you know, you said you can't get out on the track and go around it. You get in like the virtual thing, but like how much game planning goes into a race week?
3: I mean, a lot. It starts Sunday right after we race on Saturday. So for example, this weekend I'm running in the truck series Friday and then running O'Reilly cars, Saturday, which, obviously I run full time with Joe Gibbs. So I'm at TRD right now. I just had 2 hours of simulator time for, the trucks and we just ran Charlotte the whole time. And then I'll have sim later from 5 to 7 running the O'Reilly car. And then, you know, Tuesday I'll have another 2 hours of sim at Joe Gibbs Racing. And then we'll have pre and post-race meetings. We'll have our debriefs with all of my teammates, you know, to go over the whole weekend. And then I'll have an individual meeting with my core group of people to go over the upcoming weekend.
1: And TRD is Toyota Racing Development, the headquarters where he's at right now. And again, we're talking to William Sawalich, Joe Gibbs Racing, and thanks to our friends at Starkey. Go ahead, Ben.
2: Yeah, I just was going to just kind of touch on that. You know, we got an inside glimpse of the racing culture and what goes into it off of the Netflix show, that the F1 show. How much of that, and you kind of touched on it, how much of that is I guess, carries over to NASCAR in that the preparation, the debriefings, Like, how real and brutally honest do some of those meetings get, especially maybe post-race, about, like, what went right and what went wrong?
3: Yeah, I mean, you kind of have to talk about your entire weekend, good or bad. It's a lot more fun to talk about the good weekends, you know, to everybody on what went well and what you have done different the past weekend that, you know, is better than everybody else. And then, you know, if somebody else, your teammate, has a better weekend than you, then you have to listen and take that in and, you know, write your notes and apply it to the next time you go to that track or even a similar track. So you're always building and learning, depending on, you know, what track you're at and what you're good at, what you're bad at. But honestly, there's never a weekend you don't learn something, no matter how many years you've done it. Even the veterans that have done it for longer than I've been alive are learning every weekend and always getting better, because the competition is constantly getting better. And if you don't adapt, you're going to get behind really quick.
1: Again, you talked about William Swalich, again, is our guest. You talked about running the Truck Series on Friday and then the O'Reilly Series on Saturday. Is there a horsepower difference between these cars? Is there a major difference between racing a truck and racing a car?
3: Yeah, so a truck has a lot more downforce, but, you know, less horsepower. So you have to use a lot more momentum, and there's a lot more throttle time in the truck, especially on a mile and a half like Charlotte. Charlotte's a really rough, bumpy track, but it has a ton of grip. So it makes for really good racing, multiple grooves. And then you get into the O'Reilly car, and obviously it's more horsepower, but less downforce. So less grip overall, but you're going to be going faster in the straightaway. So with more downforce cars like the trucks, it's harder to pass because of the dirty air. When you're behind a truck, they punch a hole through the air. I've talked about this before. So you get less air on your truck. So it's really hard to pass, and you have to try and move around and find that clean air. Whereas the O'Reilly's car, you know, it's a little better to run behind somebody, and you're able to run your optimum line.
1: Wow.
2: Hey, William, I'm really curious. I mean, we really appreciate the insight on just from a driver's perspective on the cars themselves. But I'm curious, when you get into the race weekend, as you get into, you go to Charlotte and you get ready, and I know it's Charlotte this weekend, but wherever you're going to be on site, what are your sponsorship obligations? Like, what do you have to do on a day-to-day basis off the track?
3: Yeah, so a typical weekend, it kind of fluctuates. You know, a busy weekend, you know, you can go out to the fan zone multiple times, and, you know, Toyota has a stage, like a NASCAR autograph session. But with a weekend like this, when you're at home in Charlotte, it's technically our home race, you know, the fan presence there is huge. So there's a lot more obligations this weekend compared to other weekends. And with me running a truck, you know, that just makes my weekend busier. So, you know, it's not bad. I do enjoy, you know, all the fan interactions, you know, being on the Toyota stage and doing all that pre-race stuff. It kind of keeps your mind busy. So you're not sitting in your own head and thinking about, you know, the racing coming up. Obviously you are, but, you know, it's good to kind of get some social interaction before the races.
1: William, Zach and I are going to be at the race this weekend on your pit box for the O'Reilly. Mm-hmm. Do you want me to be talking to you, telling you some things when you're out there? Is there anything I can help you with while I'm on the pit box?
3: Yeah, go ahead. You know, just stay on me. Make sure I'm perfect.
1: Okay, good, good, good. Well, it's great to watch you, man. It's great to have you on. I know it's going to be a regular thing for us all season long. We're very excited to have you, and we appreciate you and all the people at Starkey and Joe Gibbs Racing for making this happen. And we're going to make some NASCAR fans as we watch you continue to evolve and become the NASCAR superstar you're going to be.
3: Yeah, absolutely. No, it's going to be cool to have you guys there. We're running a special red, white, and blue Starkey scheme.
1: Ooh.
3: And, you know, cool little surprise for you guys. We're going to have K-Fan on the car.
1: What?
4: Oh, no.
3: Look at that. Quarter panel.
18: That's awesome.
4: Yep. Whoa.
1: Oh, look at that. That is awesome. What? If you're looking at KFan.com/watch cool. Right now, that is very cool.
4: That's sweet.
3: Yeah, you guys are going to be on the big stage, so everyone's going to have to tune in.
1: They're going to wonder what in the hell that is all about. That's so cool. Well, William, awesome. If anybody needs us, Zach and I, to do any press about why we're on your car, you let us know. We'll be a part of that, okay?
3: Okay, perfect. Yeah, I'll tell them on TV.
1: That's great. That's awesome. Brilliant. Man, thank you so much. That's so cool. Tell everybody thank you. That's wonderful.
3: Yeah, absolutely. It'll be cool to have you guys on there.
1: Thank you, man.
18: Yeah, and Zach just posted the picture at KFAN.com. So if you're watching KFAN.com/watch to watch the whole interview with William, he just threw the graphic up on what the car is going to look like. That's super cool. Good luck, William. Appreciate it, man.
3: Yeah, thank you, guys.
1: Thank you, man. See
2: good
1: you later.
2: Good luck, man.
18: All right, that's awesome.
1: That's freaking awesome,
2: that's
1: man.
2: Badass. That's so cool.
1: Yeah, that's so cool. Wow, Zach, I just turned you off. Zach, how cool is that, Zacho? That's really neat.
0: Oh, yeah. I was, I found out a few weeks ago. They were talking, and I was like, this is like one of the coolest things ever. So The CW is where it's on. If you want to watch Saturday, you'll see the KFAN logo zooming around Charlotte.
5: Hell yeah.
0: 180 or so miles an hour.
1: Ben, don't you wish you were coming with us? I'm kind of jelly. You can probably get on the plane if you want. Zach and I are flying out Saturday morning.
2: I know, but it's a big cabin weekend, you know?
1: Yeah. I get that.
5: It is Memorial Day weekend.
2: It's weird. Monday. It's Memorial Day weekend, isn't it?
1: Yeah, it is, yeah.
18: No, we don't work Monday.
2: You could 4 days next week, bud.
5: Oh, yeah.
18: We have to work Fridays. Have to.
5: Oh, at 8:15.
1: 8:15, yeah, yeah.
5: Even if we did 8 to 8:30.
18: Exactly.
1: So it's so cool, guys. I'm sorry. I will.
18: That's super cool.
1: So I told him, like, I wasn't sure I could go because I have a gig Friday night in Brainerd. And they were like, that's okay. We'll fly you out Saturday morning. And so that's what we're doing. Go to the airport at 7 a.m. on Saturday morning going to the races.
5: Good for you, man.
1: God, I'm going to be ready to go in case he needs me jumping in the seat, too, just in case.
5: Yeah, because Roman's racing, right? Yeah.
0: Who wants to go fast?
1: Yeah. I got to pee. I'm sorry.
18: All right. I want everybody to lock in their top three guesses.
1: Okay.
18: And I want to see if anybody can get this, okay? So everybody either write it down or type it into your phone.
5: All right, I'm going to
18: type it. Let's go honor code. Let's see if you can get this.
1: Okay.
18: Copenhagen, Denmark ranks as the world's happiest city in 2026. They just love living in Copenhagen.
1: Yeah, sure.
18: That's the city where they bike everywhere. Everybody's right there. Coffee houses and bikes, and everybody gets outdoors and whatever. Happiest city in the world. Only one city in America is in the top 50, and it's at number 45. Three guesses, write them down, lock it in. And when all four of you are locked in with your top three, we'll reveal answers and we'll see if anybody got it.
2: So say that again.
18: So only one city in America made the top 50 happiest cities in the world. And it's number 45. What is the American city that made the list?
1: Well, that's a stupid guess. I'm going to write
18: either write down three guesses or type it into your phone, but lock in three guesses. Let's see if anybody within three guesses can get it. Only one city made the top 50. What is that U.S. city? Play along in your cars. Unless you're William. If you're William, just drive.
1: Okay.
18: Just focus.
1: I've got my three guesses.
5: Oh, hold on here.
18: I don't want to give any hints. I don't want to say whether or not I would have guessed this city. It's a major U.S.
1: major
18: city.
1: Cities,
18: it's not like Eau Claire, Wisconsin or something. It's a major U.S. city.
1: So it's not St. Cloud, so I'm going to get rid of that.
18: it's not Nisswa. Right.
1: Okay.
0: Is it Newport?
18: No.
1: It's definitely
18: all right,
1: not.
18: Everybody locked in?
5: No, not yet. I'm thinking.
18: I mean, the show ends in 20 something minutes.
2: I'm locked in.
1: Okay, I'm locked in.
5: Hold on, one more.
1: I'm locked in.
5: Yeah.
1: No, just write it city. We don't care.
5: I got it.
1: Okay, good.
18: All right. Ben, you go first. I won't react until we reveal all 12. What are your three guesses?
2: Salt Lake City, Austin, Texas, Denver, Colorado.
1: That's incredible.
18: Why, you overlapped on a couple?
1: Just one.
5: Same.
18: All right, Chris?
1: I said Austin, San Diego, Orlando. Okay.
5: Jesus, that's exactly what I have.
1: Are you serious?
18: You have those three?
2: Yes.
18: Wow.
1: Yeah.
18: Great minds think alike.
2: Wow.
5: Yeah.
18: Zach?
5: We're both handsome.
0: Oh, man, I'm way off. I had Las Vegas. I also had Denver, Colorado, and I had Branson, Missouri.
5: Isn't that where Dollywood is?
2: No.
1: It's in Tennessee.
18: Nobody got it.
5: No.
18: All right, now what if I told you again? This is a western side of the U.S. city.
0: Portland?
5: I doubt it.
18: Nope.
1: I doubt it.
5: Seattle?
0: Scottsdale?
18: Nope.
2: Flagstaff?
18: Nope.
0: Phoenix?
1: San Francisco.
18: Chris got
5: it. The most expensive city in the world.
18: Yeah, but they're happy. I mean, it's not, you know, what's the most affordable. It's just the happiest city.
0: I have an old friend down there. He is always happy. It sucks.
18: It sucks that he's always happy.
0: Snapchat story is always just like, beautiful weather, party. Mm-hmm.
5: Good for him.
1: It's actually colder than you would expect.
0: Really?
1: Yeah.
18: Coming off the water there?
1: Yeah. It's almost never more than 70, 80 degrees there.
18: And once in a while, they have like a coyote swim across to Alcatraz.
1: Yeah, that's right.
18: Shark-infested waters.
5: Looking for
18: you know what?
1: You got to find it.
18: And then just ending up on the island. Listen, sad.
1: It ain't going to wander up to you. You got to go find it.
5: Yeah. Your mic's on.
1: Am I right?
18: Speaking of, it ain't just going to wander up to you.
1: Yeah, right.
18: I saw this guy. I have no idea who he is, and I don't understand what the panel was. It's just, again, it's something that just popped up on my Instagram algorithm, and I don't even know who was talking or why they were talking. But his take was, he said he was about 30 years old, and he was talking about how no one's having babies and that this generation that Zach's basically in and the generation underneath Zach is struggling to date. Yeah. And his theory was super interesting. He started with, I'll paraphrase because, again, I don't know where I can get this clip. But the paraphrase take was, kids don't dance. I'm like, that's a weird way to start. I'm like, what does he mean? And his Abba can't dance, rude of you to bring that up.
5: His foot's in terrible shape.
18: His take was, Benjamin, before you leave, that kids don't dance. And the reason why they don't dance is because they are recorded. That if you go out in public, you are afraid to dance like an idiot because you know somebody's filming.
1: Zach?
18: He said people are afraid to approach a gal because if they don't like the way you approach them, they'll just record you and put you on blast.
5: Yeah.
18: So you're gun-shy to dance because you might get embarrassed. You're gun-shy to ask a gal out because you might get embarrassed. You essentially don't ever take chances in public because you know somebody is always recording you. That whether that's true or not, that was his theory. And I'm like, I just never thought of it like that. You're shaking your head.
2: I disagree.
18: Go on.
2: I think they're more comfortable in front of camera than our generation, any other generation, the history of generations. History of humanity, they're more comfortable being on camera. They do TikToks all day long where they're dancing. And they're showing it to all of their friends for public consumption.
1: Well, that's a point.
2: I think it is more that they communicate so much digitally that they don't know how to interact interpersonally. I think that is the issue. That's why they don't.
18: That face-to-face they struggle?
2: Face-to-face they struggle.
18: I think
2: they're more comfortable in front of communicating from a screen than
18: 100%.
2: They are.
18: 100%.
2: So. Yep. And with that, totally I
18: got to
2: go.
18: Bye, Ben.
1: You bye. Just dropped a hammer and got out of here.
5: Well done. Well done, let's man. See that
18: it's
5: hammer.
18: A fantastic comeback.
1: Put the hammer away.
5: Yeah. Listen to him. Thank you, Ben.
18: Because my comeback to Ben would have been my own experience, but to his point, I didn't grow up the way that Zach and my daughter is growing. You know what I'm saying?
1: Yeah.
18: So if I would have walked into – first of all, I hated going to clubs even when I was young, so I'm the wrong person to ask. I just never liked that vibe, never
5: it's
18: liked that group.
5: Horrific.
18: Right. Yes. Pat Kessler and I would just be like, why did we do this? Right? And we would just leave together.
5: We were
18: together.
5: Hanging out with Pat Kessler.
18: Yeah, we went to weird buds. Bars.
1: They were best friends.
18: It was me, Kessler, and Kurt Bills.
1: They were best friends.
5: Kurt Bills?
18: But if I knew that on the dance floor I was going to get recorded, I'm not John Bonas.
1: No way.
18: 25 years ago, I'd have been like, oh, man, this is going to be on the internet forever. I'm not doing this. So I would have been that example. Like, I'm not doing that. No, again, I never approached gals anyway because it wasn't about getting embarrassed or recorded. I just like, I don't want to be creepy guy. They've been hit on 20 times. I don't want to be number 21.
5: Yeah.
18: So I just kept to myself. And guess how often, quote, it walked up to me? Never.
1: Never. Not even once.
5: Yeah, heard that.
18: No, but,
5: yeah.
18: So even though Ben's comeback is fantastic, I do think the idea, though, that anything you do in public could be permanent.
1: Yeah.
18: Is a deterrent to do things. It might not be the dating, thesis statement, or it might not be the reason why the birth rates are dropping. But I do think it's a reason why people are hesitant to do things.
1: Yeah.
18: You have the people that are insanely comfortable posting everything. Right. They'll do anything on camera. They'll post anything on camera. They will live vicariously through a camera and once in a while see an actual human being.
1: Mm-hmm.
18: But I do think there's a lot of people that are just like, I don't want people to know what I'm doing.
1: Yeah.
5: I think you're
18: you could
5: correct,
18: fly under the radar in our generation. You could just you could swing and miss and be like, all right, it's not the end of the world. Nobody knows that I did that.
5: Nobody.
1: Yeah. My middle name would be canceled if there had been cameras.
5: Sure.
1: I mean, I had no idea how dumb I was.
5: Right.
1: I had
5: not
1: no
5: just
1: idea
5: the fighting.
1: How dumb I was. Yeah, all of it. Everything. Yeah. Everything I did was dumb.
5: Yeah.
1: I also have a theory, Corey, that kids expect perfection at every turn. Because they've been trained to believe that you know, we see highlight reels of everybody's life, right?
5: And that's real.
1: And so
5: life,
1: if you don't meet somebody and immediately think, oh my God, that's the love of my life, they don't think it's real. They've been trained to believe by everything that there's a lightning clap and you become enthralled with somebody. They aren't willing to put the time into getting to know somebody because they don't think that's how it works.
18: And they know that another option is 2 seconds away,
1: absolutely.
18: Right? When we were dating, if you were like, wow, this gal's my type, let's see if it works. it might be 3, 4, or 5 days, but you're like, I don't know about this gal. But yeah. But you, like you said, you put in the time. If you're on date number one and 5 minutes in, you're like,
5: boom,
18: I could do better than this.
1: Yeah,
18: right. You don't have the threat of, yeah, but where am I going to meet somebody else? This might be my best chance of meeting somebody. You know that in your pocket, there's another 1,000 options.
1: Yeah, completely. Yeah.
18: And that definitely distracts you from seeing if you can build something or, like you said, actually get to know another human being.
1: Yeah. Failure to launch in a million different ways, man.
5: Yeah, well said.
1: Yeah.
18: Well, best of luck, kids.
5: Yeah, best of luck. Yeah. Good luck on that. Yeah.
0: Start drinking more.
1: Yay!
5: I feel like that guy's into
18: like,
5: it.
18: I feel like Sauce in Vegas after he hit that slot jackpot where it's like, not my problem.
5: Ain't my problem. Where's Hog's daddy? He'll wander around with me.
18: Kids can't afford a house. They can't find a job. They don't date. Not my problem.
5: Ain't my problem.
2: Amazing. Yeah. Hot box.
18: I mean, sure, it's both of my daughter's problems, but what does that have to do with me?
5: Well, you know what they should do? Play the train machine at the casino.
18: Sure.
5: That'll help.
6: You are so cute.
5: Thanks, Pat.
18: That's an actual recording from when Pat and I used to go to Bella Notte together.
5: Yeah, wow. Yeah,
18: with Kurt Bills.
1: And you were like comparing outfits. I don't know. Should I go out in this?
5: Wow. Good for you two.
18: Pizza Hut is bringing back its old school restaurant features like the red roof, the red checkered tablecloths, the vinyl booths, the Tiffany style lamps, whatever the hell that means, salad bars, and
1: those.
18: The
1: yeah.
18: red plastic cups. Basically, old school Pizza Huts.
5: Hell yeah,
1: and
5: man.
1: Brown, or yellow
0: They're
1: and red.
0: They're like the stained glass.
18: Yeah, stained glass bits, exactly.
5: Hell yeah, dude. Good. Yeah.
18: All right.
5: Pizza Buffet whales.
18: All right. But. Perfect accidental transition to the last 3 minutes of conversation.
5: Mm-hmm. Yeah, daddy.
18: For this to work, it can't be just nostalgia. It actually has to be good, right?
1: Yeah, of course.
18: Do we think that kids in their 20s and 30s, that this is what they want?
5: I mean,
18: are they going to walk into a Pizza Hut looking like it's 1978 and go, this is exactly what I want to do with my night out, is go to an old school Pizza Hut?
5: Well, I mean, but our generation will put it all over Instagram, right? They'll love it. But the younger generation.
18: Is that enough to make it sustainable? Is that enough for a Pizza Hut turnaround?
0: Have you seen it all over Instagram?
1: I have not.
0: No. Because this is like a year plus old that they've been doing this.
5: Oh, really?
0: And I'm just because I watched a video on it like a long and I just found it again. Yeah, so the video that I watched about this was like, about a year ago. They've been doing these Pizza Hut classics for a while.
18: Is it working?
0: And it's now it's just taken off, I guess. I don't know. I think 60 Minutes did some story on it. But I think this is about as fatty as a fad that's ever fatted in their in their life.
5: Jesus. What'd you call me?
18: What an interesting way to phrase that.
1: Yeah, no doubt. I'll tell you what, the Pizza Hut in Union City, Indiana has been around long enough to become a classic. So it's brand new again.
5: Hell yeah.
1: It never stopped looking like that.
18: That's a pretty big flex when you're like, oh, cool, this is one of those retro Pizza Huts.
1: Yeah.
5: No.
18: Sure.
0: Yeah. Oh, yeah.
18: Yeah, we reinvested.
5: Yeah.
1: Like,
5: Look at us. Come on in.
1: I bought this Pinto new in 72.
5: Right.
1: And I had to drive it for a long time. Now I get to.
18: And the smoke alarms look like they're from the 70s even. This is fantastic.
1: Hey, Patrick, where did you and Corey used to go?
7: Waffle House.
1: Oh, wow. Is that right?
5: Yeah. All over.
18: We spent a lot of time together.
1: Wow.
5: Hey, Hawk. Mm-hmm. This just came. I just saw this over the wire. Godzilla King Kong Supernova, March 26 of 2027.
1: I wish it was tomorrow.
5: Yeah, same.
1: I hate to fast forward time, but I can't wait.
5: We'll go see that 100%.
18: Supernova goes pop. One of the best Power Man 5000 songs of all time.
5: I think they're in
18: long.
5: It.
1: Champagne Supernova.
5: Yeah.
18: Sure, another one. Yeah.
1: Mm-hmm.
5: Great song.
18: Southwest Airlines says passengers cannot bring human-like or animal-like robots in the cabin or as checked baggage. Regardless of size, here's the key word, Chris. This is the fun part.
1: Give it to me.
18: Regardless of size or purpose. Now, that's probably like an emotional support robot.
5: But for some people,
18: it might be like, why do you have this human-like robot? Mr. Hockey?
1: This is my emotional support piece of eight.
5: Why? Don't call my dad that.
1: Like, literally, that's what it is. It's just that part.
18: Chris is like, I'm taking this chick to Pizza Hut.
5: My God. Yeah, you don't need to. Don't
1: She's
5: bother
1: perfect.
5: With Pizza Hut.
1: She doesn't
5: Hut.
1: Eat my pizza. She doesn't think it's too cold in here.
5: Yep. Yeah, I don't think you need to bother taking it to Pizza Hut.
1: Oh, I take it to Pizza Hut.
18: If you want to throw back time 30 or 40 years, how about this? There's a hot rumor right now that Tom Cruise and Pamela Anderson are together. How about that? Tom Cruise is 63. Pam Anderson is 58. According to the National Enquirer, you can take that for whatever it's worth. After seeing Pamela Anderson in The Last Showgirl, which she was Golden Globe nominated for.
1: Yeah, she was really good.
18: Apparently Tom Cruise reached out and said, hey, congrats on the big comeback. Nice performance. And they have been in touch ever since. And now the hot rumor is that Tom Cruise and Pam Anderson are possibly together.
1: Hmm. I wonder if she has to, like, join up. You know what I mean?
4: Hmm. Yeah.
1: You know what I mean?
4: Maybe.
1: I think maybe.
18: Get her e-meter read?
1: Yeah.
18: I don't know. Sauce, what's your favorite thing on Earth?
4: My son.
18: That is incorrect. It is Blue Dot Fever. You love Dot Fever.
1: It's top five.
18: When concerts don't sell well and then the show gets canceled. It's your favorite thing.
4: Yeah, because it's happening to me right now.
18: How so?
4: Well, stand up. Like six people show up at a time. Mm. So I deserve what
1: you
4: I
1: got up to six.
4: I
18: That's not sold out?
4: So.
18: If you didn't read this, this is impossible to guess, but we have another victim of Blue Dot Fever.
1: Oh, no.
18: The only difference is this person flat out said, quote, I don't think it's fair to the people who have bought tickets or the venues to play to half-empty houses. I look forward to touring in the United States again at a more suitable time. I hope you understand. So this person just flat out admitted, we are canceling because we're not selling well. Right? Yeah. A lot of other people blame it on they want to spend time with their kids or a family. Exactly. Like Meghan Trainor basically is like, I got to spend more time with my family. It's like, well, you're not selling any tickets. Yeah. Anyway, this person just flat out said Blue Dot Fever has taken over his tour. Hmm. And the reason why it's not guessable is because this person is definitely not primarily known for music.
1: Oh.
18: This is primarily an actor who happens to do music on the side.
0: Oh, David Hasselhoff.
18: Nope.
1: Dogstar.
18: Nope. Good guess, though.
4: Mark Hamill.
1: Haley.
18: Nope.
0: Frank Stallone.
18: This actor, I would say, most prominent.
0: Hugh Laurie.
18: 80s, for sure. 90s a little bit, and then had a career kind of rejuvenation early 2000s. 80s, it was movies. 2000s, it was a TV show.
0: So it's not Hugh Laurie.
18: Nope.
1: Mark Harmon's not in a band.
18: Also has a famous father.
4: Kiefer
18: Sutherland. Kiefer from 24 and, of course, all the movies in the 80s. But Kiefer Sutherland basically said he is canceling his tour because of Blue Dot Fever.
1: Oh, Keef.
4: Kiefer's in a band?
1: Yeah, man.
18: Yeah.
4: Do you have any music in the system of theirs?
1: I sure do.
4: That's terrible. I can see why nobody's buying tickets. That's awful.
1: Well, it's in stereo.
4: Yeah. I think we've talked about this a lot.
1: Yeah.
4: It's too expensive. And I'm not ripping my band, but I'm going to rip my band.
1: Give her hell.
4: I got two tickets to the concert at the Mystic Lake thing, which I'm excited for. I bought them.
18: Do you want me to sing as Dave Matthews underneath this entire story? Because I can. Do you guys want me to?
1: Could you want him and Kiefer to duet?
4: Yeah, let's hear Kiefer.
18: I'll be Dave Matthews. Yeah. Hawk will be Kiefer. You start your story over and just talk amongst yourselves like you actually have.
1: Yeah, go ahead.
18: Something to do. Okay, ready? 3, 2, 1.
4: So I bought two tickets to see Dave at Mystic Lake, which I'm excited for. The seats aren't great, and they were $450 for two of them. That's hideous.
18: It's like Kermit the Frog. Oh, that was it?
4: Yeah.
18: Oh, I didn't even get through the first verse of Satellite.
4: I just said that I got two tickets to see them at Mystic, which I'm excited to do. I love that band. I've spent a lot of money supporting. I love that band.
6: Spicy.
4: Two tickets that aren't that great. We're like $430 or $450 total.
0: Wow.
4: Yeah, it's like that's a hideous. That's $225 a piece. That's a hideous.
18: $430 or $450 was your guess from your podiatrist before or pediatrician. Pediatrician. Dang it! I blew the joke.
4: My foot doctor.
18: God, I used the wrong doctor.
1: That's
18: I
1: why
18: had
1: you keep
18: it.
1: Breaking your
4: Dr.
1: feet.
4: Doctor Alyssa. God. She was making jokes about my feet.
18: But there you go. Maybe you hit like bone spurs.
4: I mean, probably.
18: Oh, dang it. Ah. Oh. Man, the joke would have landed.
1: It would have been great.
18: Would have been great.
4: Nah. Yeah.
18: It's one of the great regrets I have in my life is that joke.
1: Someday you'll get over it.
4: It wasn't
18: probably
4: bad.
18: In 60 seconds. I'll move on.
5: It wasn't bad, man.
18: Tomorrow, Power Trip Morning Show returns 5:30 to 9. I believe John Bonus is back. Marty Gellner will be here. She's rich as hell now that she won the PGA
1: good
18: bet.
1: For her.
18: Hey, tomorrow, password on the program password invitational. Halvey and Fallness versus Nordo and JG.
5: Ooh, oh, daddy.
18: I believe the winner faces me in common.
5: Oh, okay. Well, good luck.
0: You're going down.
18: I think that's correct.
0: You have no shot against
1: your
0: Garcia
1: mic is on
0: Nordo.
1: Back there, Zach.
5: Well played. Yeah. Quit talking to
0: Timber.
18: All right. 9 to noon is next. Everybody have a nice day. 5:30 to 9 tomorrow. See ya. And that wait outside the whole damn day.

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1: Okay.

0: He had two runs batted in each. Wyatt Turvestal went 4 2/3 innings for the win. He allowed 6 runs, but none of them earned. On 8 hits, walked 1 and struck out 6. 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
8: Mostly cloudy today, our high right around 58 this afternoon. Tonight, scattered showers will drop to 35 for an overnight low. Tomorrow, mostly cloudy with a high right around 48. 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

0: Everyone in this room is now dumber for having listened to it.
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0: Going for PA on a beautiful Monday, 9 to noon. PA, some vocal maintenance. He'll return later this week. Brett Blakemore produces and kicking things off with the Timber Tech set list. 11 a.m. hour, we will hear from Lavelle E. Neal III, Star Tribune columnist. At some point, I'm hoping 10, but we're just working schedules out. Parker Fox is going to be in studio. And right around the corner, around 9:20, we're going to chat with Christopher Hine, who covers the Minnesota Timberwolves. And, of course, that's going to be a big factor today, putting teams to bed as we kick things off with the weekend wrap. The weekend wrap, 9 to noon. Plenty of Howell today. And plenty of you today, if so inclined. 64686, Bradshaw and Brian, KFAN text line. The Howell lose by 30. Bright lights, Friday night, Target Center, season on the line. And they shoot 38% from the field, look completely discombobulated. Stephon Castle gets loose, and the series and the season is now over. Talkbacks, free iHeartRadio app. We're going to be hitting those hard throughout the show this morning. What do you think? What's next on the Howl as we put them to bed? But the weekend wrap is actually going to start elsewhere as the Twins cap off the Brewers series yesterday. Christian Yelich makes it 3-3 in the top of the fifth, but Ryan Jeffers offers his rebuttal in the bottom of the inning.
1: As Jeffers slams one high and deep to left field, back it goes, and that is gone. On a breaking ball, Ryan Jeffers with his seventh home run, and the Twins answer back and lead 4-3.
0: Weekend wrap brought to you by Hoffman Heating and Cooling does indeed start off with the baseball team. They avoid the sweep. The team's five games under 500, but they're just not going away. And you heard Ryan Jeffers there. I think that's his seventh home run of the season. Him and Buxton, your two best offensive players. And follow Buxton's season if you can. But Ryan Jeffers has been terrific at the plate in his 36 games thus far. And Austin Martin, when he plays, when he gets regular at bats, hitting over 300. There are so many cool little bits about this team, despite the fact that they're struggling. And the snarkiness, the sarcastic nature maybe of how we handle the baseball team at times, and frustration with the ownership and $2 beer night before the first pitch. All of those things, this team just won't go away. And up next, Houston Astros in town. Now, thankfully, you're a Braves fan, aren't you, Brett?
2: I am. It's been a good year.
0: And we're happy for you. Houston's in town. They have this this cat, and I'm going to probably pronounce his name incorrectly. I think it's Arrighetti. But he is 5-1, 1.5 ERA. We're going to miss him this series, thankfully. We're sweating rehab starts for Taj Bradley right now, and they're just rolling out future Cy Young Award winners down in Texas. And we are not going to see him this series, but at Target Field, starting, I think it's today, excuse me, the Minnesota Twins hosting the Astros for the next three. Again, team won't go away. Team's frustrating. You're down on the owners, $2 beers before first pitch, all of that included. Many good things to sink your teeth into with the Minnesota Twins, including Buxton's season, including Ryan Jeffers. You heard the home run highlight and many other things. So the Minnesota Twins avoiding the sweep, on to Houston. To the PGA Championship yesterday, what a putt from Aaron Rye.
3: Aaron Rye has just hit a beautiful birdie putt on 17, and he drains it. Aaron Rye is unstoppable at Aronimink. He is 9 under par.
0: Aaron Rye wins his first major 9 under in the PGA tournament yesterday at Aronimink in Pennsylvania. And man, it felt like watching the final round that there were 10, 12 guys in it. And it was impressive in fairness. I have no background information on Aaron Rye. I think he's an Englishman who lives now in the United States. Not familiar with him. He's like 30, and it's his first big tournament win. That's cool for him, but he just wouldn't go away. I think he stuck around par on Thursday, and then just only continued to get better into the weekend. 1 under, then 3 under, shot a 5 under yesterday, including that 50-foot putt. I mean, What an unbelievable moment for him. John Rahm, I think he was 6 under. He finished second. A lot of guys just couldn't putt. Where you're hearing 50-footers from Aaron Rye, I'm watching guys lipping out from 3-4 feet yesterday throughout the day. So as he was just steady Eddie, finding a birdie here and there, nobody else could find their way to get close. So congratulations to Aaron Rye and the PGA Championship trophy hoisting event. Jason Zucker scored.
2: Evans almost stripped him of the puck. Now the Sabres got a man in front. Zucker scores! Power play goal! And it's a must for Zucker! And the Sabres are back within one.
0: Jason Zucker. A familiar, friendly face. He made it 3-2 in favor of the Canadiens. They rip off a bunch of goal. The Sabres do. And find their way to an 8-3 victory. This is the weekend wrap brought to you by Hoffman Heating and Cooling. And we have a Game 7 tonight, ladies and gentlemen. Game 7, Sabres and Canadiens in Buffalo, in northern New York, for everything on the line. Did I get this right? The Carolina Hurricanes are currently waiting to find out who wins tonight, right?
4: That is correct.
0: And then I don't have an exact date, but Zach said in the hallway May 21st would be Game 1.
4: That's what I got.
0: Regardless of the result. Okay. Mm-hmm. So the Carolina Hurricanes, and they've earned it, by the way. They've earned it by sweeping their first two series opponents. They have not. They will have not played a game of hockey since May 9th.
4: That's correct.
0: 12 days off. You can go to Cabo. I mean, basically, that's an
4: entire... When's training camp start?
0: That's an entire camp.
4: Yeah.
0: Wow. So... Carolina Hurricanes awaiting the winner of tonight's game. With these Sabres, it's impressive in some respects, like their ability. They've gotten big wins, it feels like, throughout the postseason so far, more so on the road than they have in front of their home faithful. What have you seen, Brett, from Buffalo in terms of their ability to get out tonight? And is this now just because we're destitute and our teams are dead and we're going to put the howl to bed here throughout the day today? Is that the team that we root for? Because of Zucker and Big Rig and Alex Tuch and a team that is just back in the postseason for the first time in a decade plus and now on the doorstep of a conference final.
4: It certainly is the team with the most local connections, I think, unless if I'm missing someone on the Montreal side. But this is a series where those guys, remember down the stretch of the wild season, well, home ice doesn't really matter. You should be resting, guys. This would be a series they would point to. Four of these games, the road team wins.
0: Yeah.
4: And I would say three of those games, the road team dominated. The Canadiens won 5-1 game two. 8-3 was this game six in favor. And there was only, I looked at it, I was like, surely there's going to be a bunch of empty netters at the end of that. Only one. They actually added one on top of that for the eighth goal. So I think it's really anyone's game. Is the road team the favorite? Probably. But after that, getting stomped on your home ice, I don't know what's going to happen. But I think, to answer your question, the Sabres, I think, have more local angles.
0: Yeah, just let's go Sabres, and then you're on your own against these Hurricanes who have been sitting on a beach for a week, and they're just like, can you guys get this over with? I almost forgot how to play. I've been hanging out so long, and that series will start later this week. Answer me this before we move on. Am I being petty by being annoyed that, okay, so Wild beat Dallas in six. I think that was that a Thursday or a Friday night game? I think it was a Thursday.
4: April 30th was when they won, so that would be a Thursday.
0: Okay, so Thursday, when was game one of the Avalanche series?
4: May 3rd, that's a Sunday. So you got Friday, Saturday, fly out Saturday.
0: Fly out Saturday, play game one on Sunday, correct?
4: Yep.
0: Okay. And there's an emotional aspect to the series against Dallas, and we're banged up, right? I mean, we heard last week that Eriksson Ek was trying to skate with a broken heel. It just wasn't going to work. Brodin was probably never going to come back. So this doesn't matter. I get that. But am I being petty at all by looking now at the Vegas Golden Knights and Avalanche? They begin on Wednesday. So last week, Wednesday night, season's on the line. We're up 3-0. We know what happened. It's ridiculous and inexplicable. Still can't believe it.
2: No!
0: That's Wednesday night. Vegas Golden Knights dispatch of the Ducks on a Thursday. They get 6 days off. Am I being petty? I know it's by TV. I know that there are factors that play into this. I get it. That just kind of irritated me when I saw when game one was. Why didn't we get a little bit of rest?
4: We could have used a little more time for Joel Eriksson Ek's heel to reform, or maybe Brodin's toe reform. Probably wasn't going to happen anyways.
0: It was never going to come back.
4: But I don't know, the NHL machine screwing the Wild is nothing new, and it's still frustrating every time that it happens.
0: Yeah, I don't know. I don't think we're being screwed. I don't think there's a boogeyman. I just, my team doesn't come out on the right side of those sorts of things very often. Mm-hmm. And this weekend, I don't know why. I was plenty irritated and way overoccupied with that. But now we're on the Sabres tonight. We're on the Sabres. It's game seven. Beat the Canadiens and move on to face your fate with the Carolina Hurricanes, who were just flying and looked unfreaking beatable, hence the fact that they started the postseason 8-0. Weekend wrap brought to you by Hoffman Heating and Cooling. So all that's set in the NHL, and of course the Cavs just crushed Detroit in a game seven, so now they're moving on this week to start their series against the Knicks. And I believe game one is tonight, so kind of a double feature. You get to watch Sabres and Canadiens, and you get to watch Spurs and OKC because, well, Friday night, stuff like this happened.
1: Luke Kornet swings the elbows through. That nearly took out Nazri. Castle pops on a three and hits again. A left side three, 3 feet beyond the arc. It's up to 28 points. Stefan Castle. Here's Ant in the lane. Lobs into the corner and air-mailed Mike Conley.
0: Perfect highlight. Oh, my goodness. 139-109, season over.
1: Jalen Clark's going to dribble it out here. The horn sounds, and that will do it. The second-seeded Spurs, who won 62 games in the regular season, they dispatched the Timberwolves in six games, winning game six here at Target Center, 139-109. Tied for the second biggest win over the Timberwolves in their postseason franchise history.
0: He had to compose himself.
1: The Spurs have three of the top six biggest losses the Wolves have had in their postseason's history.
0: Oh, I loved getting the opportunity to listen to Alan Horton, listen to Jim Peete throughout the season and these postseason games. And he had to compose himself as he just looked down at his sheet of paper, look at the stats. Statsy, Dave Handlin, feeding him intel. And he just had to look down and go, okay, Wolves losing six, and three of their four losses in this series were by 30, like the other night, were by 29, 38 in game two. Half of the series, they were completely non-competitive. They did not have a pulse. They did not have a freaking chance. And now, summertime, big swings. What are your thoughts on the coach? Hey, Julius Randle, that didn't look good. So all those conversations will be starting, I suppose they started late Friday night into Saturday morning. You heard some exit interviews. You heard some some press conference related audio over the weekend. And that's where we're going to leave this. The weekend wrap is brought to you by Hoffman Heating and Cooling. Thank you so much to Hoffman for bringing us the weekend wrap on Monday mornings, 9 to noon. And that jumps us back into the TimberTech set list because that Howell-related highlight, the low lights that you heard, that's going to dominate the conversation today, 9 to noon. Starting with Christopher Hine, who covers the Minnesota Timberwolves. He's going to join me on the hotline around the corner. Terrific piece that he wrote. And I want to break that down and just get his perspective as the Wolves enter the offseason. And that'll parlay into your talkbacks, your texts. The frustrating nature of that loss combined with, is there any realism to say, without DiVincenzo, we didn't have all our dogs? This was inevitable. Can you lean on that? Can you go back even farther the way that Christopher Hine did? The standpoint that one decision and the lack of ability to find a true point guard for this team made this a star-crossed, ill-fated operation from the very beginning. Can you look at it like that? What is next? What is next for you as a fan? What's your grocery list? What's your checklist look like for the Minnesota Timberwolves as they enter the offseason, the draft later this month, free agency, a lot of moves for Tim Connelly? What did he try to do or not get accomplished at the deadline that you would like to see happen this summer? Free Talkback Machine, free iHeartRadio app. Hit that microphone. 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Text line always in play, 64686. And we'll continue to roll through those as we go from Christopher Hine. Eventually, we'll get to Parker Fox. Eventually, Lavelle Neal III. And we will exercise these hardwood-related demons on a Monday morning, 9 to noon. Thank you, TimberTech, TimberTech.com, for the daily set list. Thank you, Brett Blakemore, for producing. Thank you for listening to 9 to noon. And as a small token of our appreciation, well, the corporate-mandated cash contest is here, isn't
4: That's
0: it?
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7: KBUN Sports Radio, this is a score update. Lumberjack Boys golfers at the North-South Invite Friday at the Town and Country Club, Saturday at Headwaters in Park Rapids. The team took fourth. Jackson Fogelson was fifth with a 150, fired a 77 and a 73. Lumberjack girls golfers at the Fergus Falls Invite Friday took third. Taylor Schulke was sixth with an 81. And Bemidji High School alum and former boys basketball head coach Travis Peterson has been announced as the next head coach of the Lumberjack girls program. He was head coach of the boys team from 2015 to 2020, had a record of 91-43. He's been the girls' lead assistant the past three seasons. High school softball playoff action begins around the area today. Section 5A opening round, 4th-seeded Nevis will face number 13 McGregor at noon. 12th-seeded Walker Hackensack Akeley takes on number 5 Hill City Northland at 2 in Nevis. Winners will play at 4 o'clock. 11th-seeded LaPorte faces number 6 Mille Lacs at 2 o'clock in Kellyer. Winner plays 3rd-seeded Kellyer North home at 4. And 7th-seeded Deer River will take on number 10 East Central 2 o'clock in Black Duck, with the winner facing the number 2 Drakes at 4 o'clock.
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9: I think he's going to retire, and I think he's going to come back. I think in general, great players, whether it's Favre or Rodgers or, I mean, Michael Jordan, they have really trouble saying goodbye. LeBron loves a lot of things. He loves his family. He's been with Savannah, his wife, forever. He loves his kids. He loves basketball. LeBron loves drama the most. Does he? Like, it's just...
10: It seems to follow him, I will say that.
9: So, Emmett, this is what I foresee. The Cavs are going to have, like, a meh season next year. They're going to be the sixth seed in the playoffs. Maybe Donovan comes back. They try to pull off some trade or Evan Mobley or before the first playoff game. You're going to look into the tunnel at Rocket
10: League. You love these.
9: And here comes number 23 as the crowd rises to the... ESPN would shut down.
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0: 526 campaign for the Minnesota Timberwolves. Next up, Christopher Hine. Chris covers the Minnesota Timberwolves for the Star Tribune. Follow him on X at Christopher Hine. Terrific piece, just kind of in summation and digging back, looking forward via the Star Tribune. I encourage you to head to the website and check that out. But he joins me now. How you doing this morning, Chris?
18: I'm good. How you guys doing today?
0: Doing very well, and really appreciate your time this morning. Anything surprise you about the way things ended on Friday night? Chance to extend it. It's bright lights. We had dug so deeply into this series, and we knew what the Wolves were lacking in certain spots. But in the end, you're shooting 38%. Spurs continued kind of just really unmitigated in anything they wanted to do. Castle has his night, of course, just a part of the story. But what did you think about the end of the series and the season for the Howl on Friday?
18: Yeah, I was worried that a night like that was going to happen, because the last 2 years when they were eliminated, they went out hard, I guess you could say. They fell behind by at least 30 points in each of those two games, and I thought that that could happen in game six. On the flip side, I was thinking, well, could this also be a Denver situation from 2 years ago where they come out down 3-2 in a series and really turn on the Jets? And it turned out to be the former. I just think throughout the course of the series, the Spurs just established that they were the better team.
0: Yeah,
18: they really did. Whether you want to look at it from a talent standpoint on the roster, whether you want to talk about, you know, the mental side of things, the emotional side of things, you know, as much as the Wolves were trying to provoke Victor Wembanyama outside of game four, once he came back in the series, he was a force. Stephon Castle, 21 years old, and that dude played, I thought, older than his years. I was really impressed with the way he played in that series. And that's a scary thought when you look at the Spurs, and it's Wemby and it's Castle and it's Harper for the foreseeable future in the Western Conference. How are you going to stack up against it if they're already this good? So, you know, that's where I think the Wolves are at right now as a franchise. You lost to the Thunder last year. You lost to the Spurs this year. Those two teams can probably set a standing date in the Western Conference Finals for the next couple of years at least. So how do you punch up to try to compete with them? Because right now you're not in their league.
0: Yeah, and well, I guess we'll get to our team momentarily, but think about that for a second. I got a kind of a somewhat sarcastic text during the break. Hey, Nordo, I think the only chance the Wolves have to get past the second round anytime soon is to get moved to the Eastern Conference. Are we going to get to that spot, Chris, where we start hoping that Adam Silver puts us in the East? Although what the Knicks are doing, how about those Cavs crushing Detroit? Detroit themselves is no slouch. But the dominance of the young kids and what they have put together in San Antonio is impressive and literally daunting, looking up at Wemby. And we just got through a year ago what we were looking forward to or not looking forward to with the Thunder. It does feel in some respects there's a helpless nature to this as a Wolves rube like I am, Chris, where it is going to be the Spurs and the Thunder for the years to come.
18: Yeah, I think it's a helpless nature for the entire Western Conference, to be honest with you. I wrote this the other day, but the Wolves can, I think, honestly say that they were the third best team in the Western Conference this year. But where does that get you? It gets you exactly where you are. And it's just such a, it seems like such a tough uphill climb, especially when, you know, you're a team that is, that doesn't have a ton of assets in terms of draft capital to trade. You know, we assume they're going to be in on the Giannis sweepstakes coming up here in the next month. And, you know, but they're going to have to trade from their players if they're going to make that move happen.
0: Yeah.
18: So then you're retooling the roster and everything that goes along with that. I do think, and I wrote this too, the front court, they have to look long and hard at the Randall Gobert pairing in the starting lineup, I think, for the foreseeable future as well, because I just don't think that works well offensively in a playoff series against the type of defense the Thunder and the Spurs play.
0: It
18: works well. Like they play well enough to beat 90% of the teams in the league, right? And it's a very good basketball team. But at the end of the day, if your goal is to be competitive with the Thunder, with the Spurs, to compete for championships, I think what you have right now is just not going to get it done, and you have to figure out a way. What do you need? You need more of a dynamic point guard to play alongside of Ant. How do you go get that player? There's not a lot of those kind of players out there. But figuring it out, trying to find a deal out there, that's what Tim Connelly does best, I think, as a GM. You may not think a deal is out there or coming, but he'll find it. And so that's where I think, you know, heading into this offseason, that's one strength that the Wolves have is his ability to make deals.
0: Yeah, and he's going to have to make one or two this summer for sure. And that's the, whether it's the hockey team last week, it's the hoops team now. I mean, you got a couple of decision makers that are going to be potentially big game hunting and maybe taking some swings. Now, Chris, you mentioned Julius Randle, and I'm not trying to be a Julius Randle apologist by any stretch. I think in a vacuum, he had a hideous series against the Spurs. However, you know, this kind of weaves in your article a bit, where I was watching a lot of spots, just the discombobulation of the offense kept putting Randle in spots where it was super late in the shot clock. He's taking bad shots. He's put in spots where he's trying to back his way down to the hoop versus going forward with his strength. And again, in a vacuum, I think it was a pretty bad series for Randle. But I also think this kind of ties into that lineup conversation, the dominant point guard conversation, and some things out of Julius's control that led maybe to some of the issues we saw.
18: Yeah, I just think, you know, that starting lineup in this series against the Spurs, they were just starting from a hole every time with that lineup, with Randle and Gobert on the floor. Not a lot of pressure off of Ant in terms of ball handling. So when Julius would get the ball in the offense, it just wasn't in advantageous positions. Wemby could just kind of roam wherever he was. And, you know, they didn't have Dante DiVincenzo there to kick out for three-point shots either, which I think they sorely missed in that series as well.
0: Oh, yeah.
18: So I agree with you. Again, I look at Randle and Gobert, and I say, that's good enough to beat 90% of the teams in the league, just not the two that beat you the last two postseasons here. It was a tough series for Julius, no doubt. It was a tough postseason. Last postseason was the best of his career. So going into this one, what do you do? Because the offense did hum when Gobert was off the floor with Randle. They got better shots, seemingly, and Julius was a part of that spacing and that shot creation. Throughout the course of the regular season, when Gobert was off the floor and it was Naz Reid and Julius Randle, the defense suffered, but the offense executed at a really high rate for most of the season, and it outweighed their problems defensively. So I think more globally, you have a decision as a front office of, you know, do we lean more into keeping Rudy Gobert and keeping the defensive identity that this team has formed over the last 2 years? Or do you try to lean into a more open offensive identity, maybe go a little bit smaller, you know, lean on Yoan Berenguer to sink or swim in his second year as a rim protector, and really just try to improve the offense and make that more dynamic going forward, because maybe that's what you need to beat Oklahoma City and San Antonio instead of kind of a very rigid starting lineup that is maybe limited in its upside offensively.
0: What did you think of how Chris Finch handled this season? From early decisions, we're going with Dante in the starting lineup, to kind of the way I've framed it up, Chris, this is a consistently inconsistent team, and maybe there's the mental makeup part of that too. How did you think that Finchie handled this season?
18: I think it was a really tough spot eventually as the season wore on. If reading my piece, I think you get the idea that there's a lot of moodiness in the locker room, that, you know, guys care about their points, they care about their rebounds. And I think one of the things about NBA coaching is managing those personalities, managing those egos, and trying to get everybody pulling in the same direction, even when there might be, you know, guys are upset over playing time or scoring or whatnot. And I think overall, to keep everything together and get to the playoffs and win a playoff series against Denver, I think it was overall a good job in that way.
0: Yeah.
18: I think if you're looking at one thing to pick, it's a very, you know, common refrain with Finch and this team as a whole, is the development of the young talent and the playing time given to them. Rob Dillingham didn't work out here, but they pivoted at the trade deadline to go get Io DeSumo. TJ Shannon, that was an up and down experience as well. They came into the season thinking he was going to be playing a big role. And, you know, I will remind people online that we're asking for more TJ Shannon, that he was in the rotation from day one.
0: Yep.
18: And he was getting pretty heavy minutes early in the season. And then a foot injury kind of derailed his season, and it wasn't until later that he got back in it. And fans want to see a little more of Yoan Berenguer. I think I did too at times, just to see what he had, and maybe if that made you a little more flexible and dynamic in lineups and things like that. So, but overall, look, they won a playoff series shorthanded without their best player on the floor and another starter out. I think when that happens, you know, that's a credit to the coach and the coaching staff overall for getting everybody, you know, on the same page, buying in, all that stuff. That doesn't happen without establishing at least a little bit of a winning culture beforehand.
0: Yeah, and it's I love the way that you laid that out, but still, I mean, just an interesting, tricky way to I guess find the final perspective or find the final right answer, because you lay out the story of an imperfect coach and valid criticism about the development of some of the young talent. And thank you for clarifying Shannon Jr. and the fact that he was hurt and had to work his way back. But to that end, the moodiness and the consistent inconsistency of the roster, you can't fire the players. There's always that conversation when you're looking for changes. But that feels like that's something I would attack first this summer, is finding the right mix to move your way up the Western Conference charts.
18: Yeah, and that's, you know, that to me is, you know, having some conversations internally with players, you know, who wants to be here, who is more concerned about their numbers on a given night, right?
0: Yeah.
18: I think Tim Connelly has generally been pretty good about kind of filtering in and out guys that are about the right things or the wrong things. That's one thing that he has prioritized throughout his career in Denver and here in Minnesota. Is if guys are about the wrong things, they're usually not on a team that Tim Connelly is running. Mm. So I think we'll see where those kind of conversations end up at the end of the summer and how that affects trade deals. That being said, if Giannis is on the table, you know, I expect the Wolves to be, you know, and he wants to come here, which is a big factor in those negotiations where Giannis ultimately wants to be. I expect everything to be on the table when it comes to that.
0: Well, I'm glad. And this is Chris Hine, Christopher Hine via X, covers the Minnesota Timberwolves for the Star Tribune. Terrific work that he did all season long, and a great help on a few occasions to 9 to noon as well. I was going to ask you about that, just the draw that Minnesota has or doesn't have. And that does play a massive part in those sorts of conversations. So Giannis would be interested in playing with Anthony Edwards. I'm just curious, you know, we had this talk at the trade deadline, Chris. It's like, okay, you want to go get Giannis, that's sweet. But whether it's draft picks that it doesn't feel like we have a ton of, or depth, which this team is trying desperately to build, all of that goes bye-bye, but you got the Greek Freak. Would it be similar this summer where cupboards are going to be bare, and it is going to be Berenger and some of these young cats getting some of that time that fans have been begging for them to get and haven't gotten as much as they want under Chris Finch, but you're going to have Ant and Giannis? Is that what we'd be looking forward to if something happens in that regard?
18: It does feel like it would be like, you know, get Giannis in here and we'll figure out the rest later, right? But again, a big factor in this is, what does Giannis want? Because he's in the last year of his deal. So basically, you know, he can tell teams like, you can trade for me if you want, but I'm not going to re-sign with you. He can really affect the market in that way. So we'll see what he desires. You know, the reports were that back at the deadline that he was interested in playing with Anthony Edwards long term. You hear rumblings that maybe he doesn't want to move to the Western Conference. Maybe he wants to stay in the East, where it's a little easier path to the finals, right? You know, we'll see. There's always a lot of smoke around these kind of things. And quite honestly, as somebody that's watched the Giannis drama in Milwaukee for a number of years, I can't wait till there's finally a resolution of that thing.
0: Yeah, same here. And, you know, I'm kind of asking, can you take us to the East with you, Giannis? That would be nice. Easier path to the finals. What's Ant's health looking like into the postseason with the balky knee? Then he has the hyperextension. Are we, you know, maybe over the next few weeks of rehab and stuff, and certainly some extended chill time, that we can anticipate Ant's going to be full go, full speed ahead in the fall, that this won't linger?
18: I don't think it's going to linger into the fall, but what I do wonder about is just how it will affect his summer and the off-season work that he traditionally does. One thing about Anthony Edwards' career that's been a constant is every summer he goes back into the gym, works out really hard, and usually adds or really improves something in his game. 2 years ago, he really improved his three-point shooting. Last season, he added the mid-range post-up game, which really helped him in fourth quarter and clutch situations. This is something that he's done throughout his career, is always kind of adding or really improving an aspect of his game. So is he going to be able to put in the kind of work that's necessary to do that again with a facet of his game this offseason? When we asked him after game six what that might be, he said he wasn't sure yet. And, you know, just a big focus of the immediate offseason for him is just resting and recuperating and rehabilitation, which is obvious.
0: Yeah.
18: So that's, I don't anticipate him, you know, not being ready for training camp next season. I just do wonder how it's going to affect how he works this offseason.
0: Io DeSumo, we do acquire him. Rob Dillingham, best of luck in future endeavors. Welcome, Io. You think he would be somebody, I don't know, I'm not asking you like for dollar or anything, but he's somebody that Connolly would be efforting to keep here with the Howl, correct?
18: Yeah, and Connolly said as much when they traded for him, said that they traded for him not for a rental, and that he was a part of their long-term plans here. So I would expect something to get done there. I mean, if you're talking dollar amount, the a lot of teams throughout the league are hamstrung by, you know, the aprons and all that stuff, and they can only give out like a mid-level exception type of contract, which is like around $14 million. I don't know what the exact number is, but it's around that range per year. So the Wolves are looking at probably something like that, maybe go a little bit above it just to keep him here, you know, not have another team try to entice him to come to them. The Wolves can sign him for above the mid-level because they have his bird rights.
0: Okay.
18: So he can re-sign with the Wolves for higher than the mid-level exception, which is, you know, one of the great advantages that they have against any other team that may be looking to sign him.
0: Well, I appreciate you laying that out so plainly, Chris, because I feel like sometimes with bird rights and aprons that I need freaking KPMG
18: I'm still wrapping my head around everything. This trade deadline, I was learning a couple things about the CBA that I didn't know existed. So It takes a lot of greed to understand that thing, I think.
0: Yeah, no doubt. Hey, you know, with that said, and it stinks our favorite team's not in the mix, there's something about this OKC Spurs series that is just unbelievable from top to bottom. We sadly got to see Dylan Harper rising to the occasion before our eyes, Stephon Castle, the young talent they have with the unicorn in Wemby against the juggernaut in OKC. Any big spot opinions as you look forward to now? Sadly, our offseason begins, but getting to kind of sit on the couch and watch these two teams go at it.
18: It's going to be great. I'm very much looking forward to watching this series. I think it's going to be a 6 or 7 gamer. You know, I would tend to favor Oklahoma City just a little bit, just because I think they are so comfortable in what they do and who they are and what their identity is. And they're so versatile roster wise as well. They can hit you from any position. Any guy can have a big night. I mean, the emergence of AJ Mitchell just has to have GMs around the league going like, how did this happen? You know, it's unreal what they've done and how they've overcome injuries this year. And they just keep finding and plugging in talent. It's really impressive. And if you're a fan, a hater of them, it's infuriating. but I expect it to be a heck of a series, but I would give the slight edge to the Thunder if I was kind of handicapping it.
0: Awesome. Hey, thanks for the time you gave me this morning. Really appreciate the great work you do for the Strib, and we'll continue to follow your work, and we'll see some big swings and some moves happening this summer with the Howl, man. Thanks again.
18: No problem. Anytime. Appreciate you having me.
0: That's Chris Hine, beat writer, Star Tribune for the Minnesota Timberwolves. Follow him at Christopher Hine via X. And really, really good piece. And part of the reason I wanted to have him on, not just kind of putting the season to bed, but just, you know, matching the imperfect coach, the moodiness of the team, and kind of laying out a story about a group of guys who really, really like each other. They're buds, but maybe they hate playing together. And just kind of the odd, just as I've laid it out 100 times, the consistent inconsistency of our favorite basketball team, and whether they had DiVincenzo or not, what we're about to watch with San Antonio and Oklahoma City, definitely leaving a helpless feeling for me as a Wolves fan, maybe for you, the listener, as well, in terms of what this team is up against in the coming years from an Oklahoma City team that not only has a million draft picks, apparently hits on all of them, and only continues to get stronger and deeper. And then what we're watching with this Spurs team, how just so fast, just you get the pick with Wemby, and then from Castle to Dylan Harper, what they're building around him is so impressive as well. So tough times. And maybe that texter was right. The only way we're going to move on from the second round is if Silver moves us to the Eastern Conference. Cross your fingers. Your talkbacks and some texts around the corner. We're going to jump full in. Again, heavy on the Howl today. Parker Fox is going to be in studio around 10. Lavelle, the columnist, really potpourri style around 11 o'clock. But keep those texts, 64686, coming. And talkbacks, free iHeartRadio app. We'll play those throughout the show as well. It's Nordo in for PA. Brett Blakemore producing. It's The Fan.
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23: Minnesota News Network, I'm Brent Palm. The legislative session ended with a flurry of bills in the final hour. State lawmakers were able to agree on a $1.2 billion bonding bill and $205 million to keep HCMC running and $500 million for other hospitals statewide. DFL House Leader Zach Stevenson.
1: We passed strong anti-fraud measures. We passed IT upgrades. We passed property tax cuts, tab fee cuts. We just had an incredibly productive session.
23: Stevenson says he's disappointed House Republicans blocked a vote on the gun violence prevention package. A man from Lake Lillian is dead after a motorcycle crash Saturday night in Candiohi County. The sheriff's office says the driver went off a curb and the motorcycle entered a ditch and rolled several times, ejecting him. The rider died at the scene. And the Minnesota Lynx lost to the Chicago Sky 86-79 at Target Center. This is MNN.
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35: I'm meteorologist Rodney Price. Plenty of clouds into your Monday afternoon. Light north winds, highs only in the upper 50s. Could see a couple of showers around for tonight. Otherwise, lows all the way back into the upper 30s. On Tuesday, cloudy and upper 40s. 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

0: Side, Brett, Como Park Garage guy, riddle me this. How do they rush the Wild into Colorado series? Vegas wins Thursday. They don't start Vegas, Colorado until Wednesday, 6 days off. Can we get some bleeping consistency here? Thank you. Como Park Garage guy. I guess at least now there's two of us that are, for some reason, our favorite team's not in it anyway. It's all gone. We could have had Eck and Brodin and still could have lost in six. But all the same, we were up 3-0, Brett.
1: Mm.
0: So yep. I got a text. You're not all you Packer fans are insidious, and you've infiltrated our Vikings loving community. And I have so many people in my life that I love that just happen to love the green and gold.
1: Yeah, we're an invasive species. That's right.
0: Indeed, you are. I got this text from Eastsider. The stakes were significantly higher, but the Wild collapse can be put on the same level as the 2014 NFC Championship game, Packers and Seahawks. What do you think?
1: I think that's a little dramatic. That was...
0: Was it Brandon Bostic?
1: Bostic. Ugh.
0: With the...
1: Yeah, it was an onside kick. I mean, there's 1,000 stories of, I know, like, Double T already texted Sinekin, congrats on going to the Super Bowl.
0: Yeah.
1: My mom, because I was a kid when this happened, I was, 15, 14?
0: It's okay to admit you cried.
1: Oh, well, it was devastating. Well, she's like, why are we even nervous? You've won the game. You're going to the Super Bowl.
0: Yeah.
1: Yeah, and that happened. So, but it's fine. Don't tell Dan Winnesota that we have heartbreak as well.
0: It takes a little Vikings fan mentality
1: to
0: work your way through that.
1: The Wild, it did stink that it was, but I mean, if you watched the rest of the series, you knew that the Wild probably weren't long for this world after, after game four.
0: They still needed to get through Friday.
1: Yeah.
0: And then if they get through that, it's back to the mile high for game seven.
1: Hey, yeah,
0: first time in like 17 or 18 years the Avs clinched a series on home ice. How about that?
1: Yeah.
0: Yeah. Up 3-0. Seven shots the rest of regulation and overtime.
1: You can't explain it.
0: Seven shots on net.
1: Yeah. It's like they ran out of gas, they got sloppy and
0: I don't want to relive that.
1: Even 3 minutes left, they had a 2-goal lead.
0: Yeah, they did.
1: Ugh, man.
0: The best player on earth, you give him an extra half second, just adjust, pick his spot, collect his thoughts. That's like an hour to me or you. A half second of not pressuring Nathan MacKinnon.
1: Mm-hmm.
0: And he picked, I mean, just barely enough. It was a slot that was built for a puck, and he fit it right in there. Yeah. It was beautiful.
1: It was.
0: And crushing.
1: Yep.
0: All at the same time.
1: And they teach defensemen, if it's a 2-on-1, you play the pass, and the shot is the goaltender's responsibility. But then you got to account that that's also Nathan MacKinnon that's shooting the puck. So it's rocking a hard place for, I think it was Middleton.
0: Yeah,
1: in that situation.
0: So just in summation, I totally agree that the 2014 NFC Championship game, Packers and Seahawks, Packers have it won until they don't.
1: Who Common says the greatest game in Vikings history.
0: Gosh, who was that Jermaine Kearse over the middle with the catch, the game-winning TD?
1: Ugh.
0: It's like a 35-yard pass.
1: I mean, you could list NFC Championship game heartbreaks, but so they all blend together at this point. But I remember the onside kick the most, and Russell Wilson.
0: Yeah, and Brandon Bostic.
1: Ugh.
0: Yeah. With that said, that was way worse than the Wild losing, albeit in a terrible manner. But they'll be able to wash this one clean. And I think we will get head coach John Hines on at some point.

0: gone fishing. I thought we had what it took to get to the finals.
1: Yeah.
0: But then all of a sudden, Randall stopped showing up to play.
1: Yeah.
0: Then he didn't even want to do the interview after the season was over. Anyways, man, don't let the door hit you, man. Just took a 100-piece from us. We'll see you later, man. Randall, I think Reed might be out too. Kyrie Irving, Darius Garland, Josh Giddey. I don't know.
2: Oh,
1: yeah, it hurts my voice. Hurts my voice to do that. Yeah, Julia, the reason that I wanted to, and I'll get into this with Parker as well, is Chris Hine writes a piece talking about, and you should read it in the Star Tribune, but I loved how he weaved in, you know, particular on a Monday, putting a season to bed. I love that he weaved in kind of the decision to start Dante from minute one, the lack of a true point guard in a spot, which kind of changed the way that Anthony Edwards had to play for a balance of the season, the inability to really find an answer to that, even at the deadline. And we like Io, but that wasn't the answer, and how that impacted things over the course of the season. But with Randall was awful in this series. And I thought Hine did a great job last segment of kind of, you know, pairing him up with Rudy and why that's bad against the Spurs in particular. And I've seen a couple of texts coming in too, you know, kind of the idea, an athletic, young, active Berenger maybe makes that whole thing look a little bit different. We could say that. But to that end with Randall, I thought in a lot of cases, frustrating as he was, the turnovers were just inexcusable. But he was also put in some hideous spots. It was almost, it reminds me of my 11-year-olds playing soccer, where a lot of it doesn't make sense at times, and it's chaotic. It's just like a swarm of locusts, and we're asking them to space out. But in some cases, they're just passing not because that makes sense in that spot. They actually put their teammate in a terrible spot. But it's almost like hot potato. Just get rid of it. I don't want to be the person that makes the big mistake. And that, in some ways, on a different level, of course, kind of that's how the Wolves offensively looked at times during this series. And even, it's, you know, you can take it and zoom out to the postseason in general, where it was dribble down, one pass shot, dribble down, no pass shot early in the shot clock, dribble down, try to find some fluidity, making the extra passes. But then there's 5-6 seconds left in the clock. And now Randall's having to back his way into the hoop. Not going to work against Wemby. Not going to work against these 50 guards the Spurs have who just swarm down on you, take that freaking lunch money away, and head the other way with one of the better transition offenses in the NBA. Randall was bad in this series, but he was also put in some terrible spots by a completely disorganized, completely discombobulated offense. And the lack of a guard plays into that. So the on-court situations that led to issues, the off-court, the moodiness, the consistent inconsistency of this team, just paint just a pretty brutal picture of what this thing could look like moving forward. But also it leaves me at the end of a season putting this thing to bed on a Monday morning thinking, how in the hell did they win a series? How in the hell were they a 50-win team? And how much better it could have been. But in some ways, just kind of tipping my cap to the coach for some things, scratching my head with other things. But in one thing in particular, keeping this train on the tracks as long as Finchie did, for me, is impressive. And I would like to continue hearing from you as well. Free iHeartRadio app, hit those talkbacks, text messages 64686. We're going to continue the conversation as we jump into the second hour with Parker Fox. It's Nordwind for PA, Brett Blakemore by my side. It's The Fan.
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6: AP News. Good morning, I'm Ed Donahue. A drone strike sparked a fire on the edge of the United Arab Emirates' Seoul nuclear power plant in what authorities called an unprovoked terrorist attack. No one was blamed, but on social media, President Trump wrote, "Iran better get moving fast or there won't be anything left of them." Treasury Secretary Scott Bessent is at the G7 summit in France.
7: We call upon all our G7 and indeed all of our allies and the rest of the world to

0: follow the sanctions regime so that we can crack down on the illicit finance that is fueling the Iranian war machine and get this money back to the Iranian people.
1: The blockage of the Strait of Hormuz continues to squeeze consumers and businesses worldwide. Oil prices have eased, but gas prices remain high. In Michigan, Wayne State University economics professor Marcise Jansen is worried about people who may want to put off filling the tank.
2: Whether it's a quarter or an eighth or a 16th even, I have trouble seeing any danger to that. I think the idea is to keep an eye on making sure you don't run dry.
1: A judge in New York ruled a gun and a notebook that prosecutors say link Luigi Mangione to the killing of UnitedHealthcare CEO Brian Thompson can be used as evidence at his murder trial. President Trump is moving to withdraw his $10 billion lawsuit against the Internal Revenue Service over the leak of his tax returns. The Supreme Court rejected appeals from the pharmaceutical companies that object to negotiating Medicare drug prices with the federal government. The Israeli military intercepted boats off the coast of Cyprus, part of a flotilla attempting to break Israel's naval blockade of Gaza. The president of Taiwan says the arms deal with the United States is crucial for regional stability after President Trump questioned continued U.S. support for Taiwan. This is AP News.
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11: I'm meteorologist Rodney Price. Plenty of clouds into your Monday afternoon. Light north winds, highs only in the upper 50s. Could see a couple of showers around for tonight. Otherwise, lows all the way back into the upper 30s. On Tuesday, cloudy and upper 40s. 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
16: Yeah, I was glad that it continued on. Do you want to go to the next big game? Or yeah, because I don't know when the next big game is, but plenty of music over the course of the summer and some awesome venues, a new one down in Shakopee. Big names. coming to Minnesota. Parker Fox is in studio at ParkerFox24 via X. It's a two-topic Monday for you. Would you rather, Parker, talk about the Tottenham Spurs trying to avoid relegation in Premier League, or would you rather talk about the Minnesota Timberwolves ending their season with a thud on Friday night?
17: That's, you know,
16: actually the way I set that up, it's probably the Spurs.
17: It's probably the Spurs.
15: There's more optimism with Spurs right now.
17: Yeah, hopefully we can
16: just 1 point over the final two.
15: One point needed in the last two games, which
16: is
15: very
16: difficult. Watch out for Everton. Watch out for Everton.
17: Well, I know, but it was a good weekend in terms of, you know, for Spurs able to draw that game, but not a good weekend for our two professional teams local here, Nordo, and it stinks to go out the way they did, but now you got to evaluate what's next. And I've seen a lot of rumblings via social media is what direction we got to go. I mean, I don't know what that is yet, but I think there is going to be big changes for our Howl. Not sure there's going to be as many changes for the Wild. I think they're in a good position, right? You get Ack in that game, you get Brodin, and it's probably a different series. So I'm excited for this offseason to see what both teams do. And I think we're going to see a lot more movement on the Howl side than we do on the Wild side.
16: Yeah, I think that there is going to be a bigger sea change, and frankly, just given the smaller roster and how every player kind of means more from a usage perspective and things, I think there'll be more stark changes. Maybe a shocking change. In fact, we could say that. But both decision makers, whether it's Tim in Minneapolis or Billy in St. Paul, they might be taking some big swings this summer. And I hate to look at it that way, but it's fun when our teams are in it.
17: Yes.
16: In the summer months, right? And now I'd prefer they were in it as in potentially playing games this week against Oklahoma City. What a juggernaut series that's going to be. We'll get into that. But I'd prefer that. But the secondary aspect of it is when I'm watching the NHL draft and it's some cat from Finland that I've never heard of, I want to know more about him. Or it's the trade or free agency, I should say, and the free agent bonanza that takes place there. Feels like both our teams are going to be in it. Were you at the game on Friday night?
17: I was not. I was in South Dakota for a buddy of mine's wedding. So yeah, and it was really hard to not go to that game, right? But you got a buddy here in his wedding, you got to celebrate you know what I mean? So yeah. We watched from a distance. We had the groom's dinner on Friday night, and then we sat together as a big group of guys and watched the game. And it was just like, you know, they don't start off the way you want it to, and the whole night you're just like, when are they gonna make their run? When are they gonna make their run? And it's like, they would creep and then they would fade, and they would creep and then they would fade. And I think that's kind of a testament to what this Timberwolves team was this year. Like, they would creep and then they would fade, whether that fade was an injury or whether that fade was just not, you know, living up to what their potential could be. And yeah, we can talk about, you know, how bad Julius Randle was, but it just was, you know, it was a series that this team needed to be perfect. And they weren't close to perfect. Right. And I think that regression of the mean, right? You're always going to have that when it comes to a series. That's why you play a series. That's why you play seven games and you don't just go out and play one. Because if we go out and play one, we beat them game one in San Antonio. And then, boom, you're on to the next. So, give San Antonio a lot of credit. But I think, if you're Tim Conley, if you're Chris Finch, if you're, this staff moving forward into the offseason, you have to look at where you're at. And you have to say, San Antonio, man, they got five or six guys under 25 years old, and they have a fantastic core moving forward. Oklahoma City, they got the two-time MVP now. Congrats to Shai Gilgeous-Alexander. And they got some fantastic pieces surrounding him. And we're not to that level of Western Conference Finals that we were 2 years ago. And how do you get back there? I don't know the answer to that. There's some awesome free agents. There's a lot of trade rumors with guys like John Morant and Giannis Antetokounmpo. So we're going to find out together. And I think it's going to be a really fun offseason. And I think this Wolves team needs to look different if they want to compete for championships moving forward.
16: You know, when we're in the heart of Abs and Wild, and we're in the heart of Spurs and Wolves, I think we forget how we got there. Yeah. And what I mean by that is the perspective of, you know, you coming in studio on a weekly basis and we're lamenting some Saturday matinee snoozer at Target Center. We just don't understand why our favorite team can't get up for the weekend matinees. Or they lose a tough midweek night game to Orlando. And by the way, in hindsight now, Orlando, that's kind of a unit. And they didn't get out.
17: Moving forward.
16: But that's a good team on the come.
17: Or a stinker against Brooklyn after you win a couple in a row.
16: And that's an atopic example. But then when we're in the heat of the series, it's like, why – Why is it that Jaden is getting in foul trouble in the first half of every game? Mm-hmm. Why is Randall taking bad shots here, there, and everywhere? Why is Rudy completely mitigated? He's just completely eliminated from the productivity conversation altogether. We kind of forget in the heat that the talkers that I wrote out in note form over the course of this series, these were talkers that we've discussed with you. Yeah. These are talkers we've discussed throughout weeks and weeks and weeks of the season. And with the Wild, it was going to be they need to stay healthy. They weren't. And they went up against the best team in hockey.
17: Yeah.
16: Didn't play outright. Our favorite basketball team, man, if they could just be more consistent and less moody and find a way to work around the lack of a point guard, they'd be something.
17: Yeah.
16: Well, they did not fix any of that, and they're out. So it's like we forget the perspective of really, I think the Wolves told us early what this thing was going to look like in the biggest spots. We knew early when there were health issues on the back end of the season with the Wild that it was going to be a hill to climb.
17: Mm-hmm.
16: And but we kind of forget that in the heat and the battle because we're fans and we want our teams to win.
17: Yeah. No, I think you're right. And I think it's something where you kind of identify it, right? And that's why they made the move to go and get a guy like Ayo Dosunmu, right? Like you try out Rob Dillingham for a year and a half and you finally make a decision. Okay, Rob's not going to be the guy for that spot. Where do we go with this? And how do we package him to get somebody who can crack our rotation? And I think it was a great move by Tim Connelly to go and get a guy like Ayo.
16: I like Ayo.
17: Yeah, I do too. And he's a free agent as well this upcoming year. So it's going to be, probably up to $10 million to keep him around. So that's another name. And I tweeted out the other day. I was like, who on this Wolves team do you need to see back in a Timberwolves uniform this upcoming year? And besides the name Anthony Edwards, Jaden McDaniels, and Naz Reid, and obviously Yoan Berenguer because he's young, maybe Ayo Dosunmu. But besides that, I don't know if there's really a laundry list of guys that I'm really needing to be around. So, like I was mentioned, I think you identify it early in the season and said, okay, we're not going to be a Western Conference Finals team with this team that we have right now. Who do we go and get? And you get a guy like Ayo, and I thought he was great. Played in 24 games for this Timberwolves team, and during the regular season had 9 starts and averaged about 15 points a game. So he's a guy that you look at and you say, we're moving forward. Is it a point guard? Is it a dual guard? There's no Dante DiVincenzo next year until at least the All-Star break. And, that's kind of wishful thinking. So what direction do you move forward? And Dante's a guy who played in all 82 and started all 82. And having a guy that can do that it's rare in this day and age. It's really rare air. Besides Mikal Bridges, there's not a lot of other guys out there that do it. So, there's going to need to be some soul searching from, a perspective of what do we want this roster construct to look like and how do we go back to a place where I think 2 years ago was probably the most confident we could say we were as a team, right? That first Western Conference Finals for us. So where do you go to look like that again? Because I mentioned it, in the opening, but what San Antonio looks like right now and what Oklahoma City looks like, that's scary in the West.
16: Well, I'm curious. So like Tim Connelly just can't ship it in and just mail it in and go, it's Spurs and OKC. It's potentially their league.
17: Yes.
16: Moving forward.
17: Yes.
16: And that's with the Cavs crushed Detroit. I mean, there are some good teams in the East. But what we're looking at, it feels like this is the NBA Finals. Now watch. I mean, Cats hoisting the Larry O'Brien in a few weeks.
17: I would love that for him, man.
16: Oh, it'd be great.
17: Yeah.
16: Yeah. And Brunson's a good player.
17: Yes.
16: Josh Hart is kind of sneakily like one of my favorite players in the league.
17: Yeah.
16: Because he's made a career of 5 points, 15 rebounds, 11 assists, and a couple of steals.
17: Oh, yeah. And he'll draw a charge, too.
16: He works as hard as anybody in the NBA.
17: For sure.
16: But how much when you're in a spot, this is a super dumb question, but I'm just picturing it, just thinking about it specifically with the Wolves.
17: Yeah.
16: How do teams like San Antonio and OKC impact what we do? What are we attacking? Are we attacking the guard brilliance of an SGA?
17: Yeah.
16: I mean, really, I think OKC is probably the more well-rounded team
17: for sure.
16: The two.
17: Yeah.
16: Or am I attacking the unicorn in Wemby?
17: Mm-hmm.
16: And I'm just curious how he kind of parses out that where it's like I do this and a Berenguer.
17: Yeah.
16: Maybe the young cat with experience plays better against Wemby in that series.
17: Yeah.
16: But in OKC, here's how I got to attack the MVP. You know what I mean? Like,
17: yeah,
16: I'm just curious how, like, I mean, there's a lot of work ahead for Tim Connelly and basically every other GM not in those two cities.
17: But I think Wemby's going to be an MVP one day as well. And I think, you know, a lot of people would probably agree with that statement. Like, that's not a far off statement.
16: Yeah.
17: So you have to have a guy like that. And we do. We have Anthony Edwards. He's, you know, a borderline MVP. Do I think he's going to be an MVP where he sits right now? No, he's got to fix up a lot of, you know, a lot of his game. He's got to continue to lead the way he's always led, you know, with his actions. But I think it's something where he needs to get those assist numbers up. He needs to be a guy that creates offense for others if he wants to be an MVP. And that's just what, you know, the voting has gone to. It's gone to the, you know, the triple double was created by guys like Russell Westbrook and James Harden as of late. And it's really valued. And Anthony has to rebound better, especially on the defensive side of the ball. And then he's got to find ways to create more offense. And is that being a point guard a little bit more? Maybe. But I think, you know, look at championship teams. Look at the, you know, the finals last year. They had two elite point guards in Tyrese Halliburton and Shai Gilgeous-Alexander. And not only do they score well, but something that Shai does so well that we didn't see Anthony Edwards do in this Spurs series is create that double team and then make the right play. Now, this Wolves team couldn't shoot for, you know, anything. They couldn't hit the backside of a barn. Oh. They couldn't hit water if they were sitting in a boat and throwing it into the ocean. So, you know, that doesn't help Anthony Edwards from the, you know, the assist numbers. But he's got to find ways to create for others better. And I think,
16: what if he's just a shooting guard?
17: He might be.
16: What if he's just the best number two in this next generation of NBA players?
17: And I think that's where I'm going to, Nordo. And I've always held that out where it's like, I want to have this elite point guard in Minnesota, and I think Anthony Edwards can do it. And then he gets put in that role, and it's just like, it's not what you would hope it was. But also look at Dante at the beginning of the season. Like, Dante's been a two his whole life, and we transitioned him into that one role a little bit. It was ugly early for Dante DiVincenzo from the one spot. And then he got used to it, and then you get a guy like Io who helps out as well. But he might just be a two. And if that's the case, either Tim Conley or somebody in that front office has to notice that and find a way to go. Because, yeah, Mike Conley's great from the 15 minutes he could give you this year, but that's dwindling as the years go on. Who knows if Mike's going to be around next year or in the year's future. So what do you do from the point guard perspective? Because I think it's the most important position in the NBA. I really do. And you look at these great championships teams, they usually have a pretty good point guard. Shai Gilgeous-Alexander, like I mentioned, Tyrese Halliburton, Jalen Brunson. So the guys that are around, and I think the Spurs team's different, right? They do it by committee. But I think if you're moving forward, you got to have a serviceable point guard. And I think that's something that we really missed in the San Antonio series.
16: Well, first of all, yes, the Spurs are unique. Wemby is unique unto himself. But I would put De'Aaron Fox in that spot.
17: Totally.
16: Like, when you think about in this, watch out, stupid opinions galore coming from me. This is normalcy, 9 to noon, Nordo in for PA. So Dylan Harper looks like he's going to be a thing.
17: Yeah.
16: Stephon Castle
17: is
16: going to be a thing.
17: Yes.
16: Devin Vassell, not a superstar, but my goodness.
17: Right there.
16: When they need triples. Mm-hmm. So they're just deep in that spot. They got 40 guards on the team.
17: Yeah.
16: But having De'Aaron Fox and even an old head like Harrison Barnes, who has been there and done that as a role player off the bench, who cares what he's doing on the court? Usually either they're up by 30 or somebody's in bad foul trouble if you're relying on him. But having guys like that, I think, matters, specifically in the guard spot with De'Aaron Fox.
17: Mm-hmm.
16: So just going out and getting a Dillingham, however, and he didn't develop right, and then it's time to move on.
17: Not the answer.
16: Getting an IO does not appear to be an answer on the high end. Does it have to be veteran field general? Does it have to be uber talented? Because whether it's the text line, it's conversations that I've had with you and others on air or off air, there is a massive question about the organization and the maturity of this team, specifically on the court.
17: Mm-hmm.
16: And Ant, if he is just going to be one of the best twos ever, man, we need a guy that is locked up tight at the point that, because it's so important, running the entire flow of the offense, the philosophy of what Finch needs executed on the court.
17: Yeah.
16: Man, we need a massive mountainous upgrade at that spot like yesterday.
17: But I think too, it's a dollar amount, right? If you look at De'Aaron Fox, I wouldn't have believed it if you told me this, but He's going to make almost $62 million in the 2029-2030 season. $62 million for De'Aaron Fox, and he's going to be an older guy at that point, too.
18: That's
17: but
18: crazy.
17: You pay that money because you know what he's going to give you, right? You know that you got younger guards around him that you don't have to pay as much because they're on rookie contracts. You know that you have a freaking Wemby who you aren't paying what you're going to have to pay for him eventually down the line. So right now is a really, really interesting team for this, you know, time for this Spurs team. You know, you're paying a guy in De'Aaron Fox the maximum value. Veteran extension in 2026 to 2029, 4 year, $221 million. So where do the Wolves go with that? Well, we got Rudy that we're paying a lot of money. We got Julius we're paying a lot of money. We got Jaden on a decent contract. Obviously, you're going to have to pay, Ant as his future kind of rolls on too. So where do you go with that dollar amount when you're locked up? So that's going to be the movement with Rudy Gobert or Julius Randle that we're going to see in this offseason is where do they go? You know, what do they value, Norto? Well, I don't know. I'm not in Tim Conley's mind, but I would think as he looks at this year, they probably value a guy that's mature because there's a lot of immature moments from this Timberwolves team. They probably value a guy that can get him in an offensive set because you look at the Spurs series, recency bias, a lot of double teams, a lot of blitz of ball screens, not able to get in sets the way they want to get into sets. And then three for me, and I think it's just a mature leader. So I don't know if John Morant's the answer for that. He probably isn't because of his antics recently, but he's a guy that is obviously uber talented. James Harden's a free agent. So I don't know, but I do think that maybe even a Tobias Harris, who's a free agent from just an experience and a veteran leadership perspective. I think there needs to be somebody in this locker room who sets this team straight. LeBron James? What's LeBron doing? He want to come to Minnesota?
18: He can play point.
17: He can play the point.
18: He does everything.
17: But I think at the end of the day, for me, it's really identifying what didn't go right, right? And I think the point guard position for me is, you can talk about how Julius Randle was terrible in the series, but ultimately, you need a point guard, in my opinion, for the future of this organization if you want to play in Western Conference Finals.
18: See, I tried to go down that road with Randle. And I was laughing because I just think that Randle was terrible in this series.
17: Yeah.
18: Pretty good postseason last year.
17: Yeah.
18: This, I mean, he just fell off a cliff.
17: It was ridiculous.
18: And it was unacceptable. Mm-mm. But I was kind of explaining, I just felt like he was getting the ball late in the clock. Like he was being put in spots where he can't be the pinnacle of the epitome of Julius Randle at his best. Well, then I get a text as Jared. We get Randle offensively, bad spots and whatnot. But his hustle in defense was horrific as well. He was just awful this series.
17: I get it.
18: I'm wrong. Jared's right. Everyone's right, and I'm wrong. I'm a Randle apologist.
17: Yeah. Well, I tried to be there right there with you, Norto, and I was like, I know what Julius brings. Right. He's a veteran in this league. He's been he's played for great organizations. He understands the game. Whether that's New York, L.A. He knows what he's doing, and I think that's something for me that was the hard part. And there was one moment specifically, and I think it may be game three or four, and he was guarding a guy in the corner and he helped in. They kicked it out to the corner and he didn't even make an attempt. He just stood there and watched whoever it was line up the three. And I was like, that's it. Like your effort is gone. You lost it. And I think when you lose it, that's when it's dangerous, right? Is like you can fake it all you want, but when you officially lost it and people can realize like this guy doesn't care anymore, then what are you doing out on the court? Well, you're wasting time for your teammates. You're wasting time for yourself. So, and I agree with you with the position, getting him in interesting spots, but that's also that goes back to the point guard thing, right? Is you're getting blitzed, you're getting pressed. Nobody can set up the offense. And then, it's only a 24-second shot clock. And if you're initiating offense at 12, that thing's running down and you're putting the grenade in somebody's hand, as we like to say.
18: It felt like hot potato offense, man. I don't want to be the guy that takes the clanker.
17: Yeah. I know, exactly right. And that we call that the grenade, right? Couple seconds left, somebody and they got to get it up. So
18: good luck.
17: I'm a little nervous.
18: A free agent.
17: Harden, yeah. That's a guy I would love. Although, with the run they made in Cleveland there, getting that, over Detroit.
18: That's tough, actually.
17: They're going to probably keep him around.
18: Well, here's the tough thing for Wolves fans is if we were to get James Harden, that'd be terrific. Not long-term, but in a short-term bit. The offense would look as good as it possibly. I mean, he's one of the elites.
17: Yeah.
18: you'd have to stop complaining about SGA's flopping. Because if you watch some, I mean, Harden's as good
17: he
18: as
17: created it.
18: I think that's his thing. I hope he has a patent.
17: Yeah.
18: So every time the NBA finds somebody for flopping, he gets 10% of that money or something. He invented flopping.
17: He did. He certainly did.
18: He had one of the most egregious, I forget, it was game five or six against Detroit, as a matter of fact, mm-hmm. late in the game. And it was just the ugliest thing you'll ever see. And yes, Harden. Harden's an option. Harden's an option. You know what I was reminded of as well? Michael Jordan. Not a point guard, Parker.
17: That's true.
18: Not a
17: that
18: point guard,
17: true.
18: Parker.
17: That is true. And look, you got a guy like Scotty who could bring up the ball for him as well in that point forward position. So Giannis Antetokounmpo, they kind of are alike. So
18: think about it.
17: I don't know. I think there's a lot of movements that need to happen. But like I mentioned kind of in the opening, I don't think that the construct of this Timberwolves team is going to look very similar to what it's looked in the past couple of years. There has to be some big changes if they want to compete. Because look at what Tim Connelly did. He built this roster to beat the Denver Nuggets. And what did they do? They beat the Denver Nuggets. Yeah. They owned the Denver Nuggets. But it's not the Denver Nuggets that's the cream of the crop anymore. You know, it's not Denver. It's OKC and San Antonio. So you got to readjust to say, how can we beat those teams? I don't know.
18: Let's pause. You said something earlier on talking about the makeup of this team. I want to hit you with this around the corner. One more segment with Parker Fox, specific to the Howl. Howl's season is over. Busy summer for Tim Connelly. We're going to continue that conversation next. Brett Blakemore, however, it's just burning a hole in his pocket. He's got some bonus bucks to give away with a keyword.
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20: This is M&M Sports. I'm Mike Grimm. The Twins salvaged the final game of their three-game interleague series against the Brewers, winning yesterday at Target Field 5-4. All three games in the set were decided by a run, and manager Derek Shelton was happy to get the win against Milwaukee.
21: We're talking about one of the elite teams in the National League, and they put a ton of pressure on you. They do a lot of things right, and fortunately, you know, the last couple of days, one-run games, it didn't go our way, and today we were able to capitalize on a mistake they made, ball going into our dugout, Cody being able to score, and then held on at the end with our pitching, which it was a good victory for us.
20: Ryan Jeffers hit a solo homer. Cody Clemens doubled twice and drove home two. Bailey Ober notched the win. Houston's in town tonight. The AAA Saints lost at home to Columbus yesterday 3-2. The Minnesota Lynx had a strong first quarter but couldn't keep it up. They lost at home to Chicago last night 86-79. Minnesota coach Cheryl Reeves says her team has a few things to work on.
22: We have fouled since training camp. I think we talked about fouling before the game and where we lose the game. Fouling. You know, gave ourselves a chance. We didn't quit. You know, keep fighting, et cetera. But, you know, defending the paint leads to fouling. Or if you don't defend the paint, if you let him in there, if you go, you know, let him run right by you and you aren't committed to, you know, your help defenders being where they're supposed to be, it's tough. Chicago's a better team than we are.
20: Kayla McBride led the way for the Lynx last night with 20. The Timberwolves spent some of the weekend cleaning out their lockers after Friday's season-ending loss to the Spurs. Head coach Chris Finch.
23: These seasons are long. They throw up a lot of adversity. Some of it we handled well, some of it we didn't. Proud of us down the stretch when it mattered in the playoffs, trying to overcome a lot of things from a personnel standpoint. So it's really hard to kind of like right on the heels of the season to really kind of put a grade on it.
20: Finch admits the three blowout losses were not good and, quote, the wheels came off. The Spurs won the series 4-2. This is M&N Sports.
24: Decades of economic decline.
25: Minnesota has lost $500 million of adjusted gross income.
24: Student test scores falling.
26: More than 70% of Minnesota students are not meeting science standards.
24: $1 billion of fraud.
27: The scope of fraudulent use of taxpayers' money will exceed $1 billion.
24: This isn't sustainable. And will Klobuchar do anything differently? I mean, I'm afraid Klobuchar is just more the same. Klobuchar has done things the same for three decades.
26: But it's not working.
24: $1 billion of fraud. Student scores falling, jobs vanishing. I don't know if Minnesota survives another 4 years of Klobuchar and failures.
0: America's PAC is responsible for the content of this advertising, paid for by America's PAC and not authorized by any other candidate or committee. America's PAC 527.com.
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18: The fan, and he's our Finchy / Tim Connolly.
6: Oh, man.
18: He hit me with two things. First of all, Wild fans. John Hines and Bill Guerin, joint presser today at 1, and we're going to carry that right here on your home for Wild Hockey, the fan. So, common man, Dan Cole, if you're listening, maybe you save your lunch until 1 o'clock, and then you can eat it off air. Just an idea, but I'll let you do your thing, high level, long time as it is. The second thing, apparently wearing wired earbuds is cool
17: again. So random.
18: Is that a real thing?
17: It is. It actually is a real thing. It's coming back, and I think the AirPod generation is dying. And I don't know why it is, but I've seen it. I don't know if...
18: Is it because every new set is $300?
17: Yeah, and that doesn't help.
18: As soon as you buy one, it's a countdown to losing one?
17: You see it from the NBA guys, too, where $300 is... They're not even worried about that, right?
18: That's a good point, actually.
17: They're just doing the wires, and the wires back. I think it was Aaron Rodgers who had them in. So I don't know if we're stealing swag from Aaron Rodgers. But I think it's just Abbott trying to keep up on what the swag is.
18: That is kind of his thing.
17: You go in his room, you see the whiteboard of all the new slang terms that he's trying to keep up with.
18: It's not working. No. Guys like you, guys like Max, Brett, the young kids.
17: For real.
18: You're giving him all the... no cap. You're giving him all the bits. His delivery, it's lacking.
17: Sometimes you
18: got to
17: stay in your lane, right?
18: Well, I guess I got to stay in my lane. I was devastated when the iPhone no longer offered the audio jack. So then I bought the AirPods.
17: Yep.
18: And now we're coming back.
17: Yep.
18: And I assume it's the USB plug for the wired. Okay. Well, hey, you learned something. you mentioned, big changes this summer, and we're totally aligned, Parker. Minnesota Timberwolves, Tim Connolly got to take some big swings. But you were kind of rattling through some players on the front end of last segment, and it was Ant. We mentioned Io, of course. You trade for him at the deadline, and I think he's a part of this team and should be, I should say, for potentially years to come. But then you mentioned Jaden.
17: Mm-hmm.
18: Now, Jaden McDaniels, maybe Ant's best friend. I don't know these things. I haven't asked either one of them. I've never really talked to either one of them. but I've just heard that kind of, the triumvirate, the crew, the squad, if you will, of Ant, it's Jaden McDaniels, and I believe Naz Reid would be part of that.
17: That's right.
18: That three-headed buddy attack.
17: Yep.
18: Is Jaden untouchable still?
17: You know what? I think he still is, and I think it's getting closer. We saw him this year shoot the ball really well from three. He was a north of 40% shooter from
18: three. That.
17: And then the postseason came around, and he couldn't shoot the ball to save his life. Didn't make a shot on the road for almost seven games. So it was just one of those things where, hey, sometimes the ball doesn't fall in, right? But how are you impacting the game in other ways? It's a make or miss league. It comes to the defensive end. And we know Jaden's a great defender, but he had a real tough time keeping guys in front of him this year. I don't know if that was foul trouble situation into the postseason where you're trying to, you know, play defense without fouling. Maybe you're tired. He struggled a little bit. And I think, you know, you look at Jaden's contract and you say to yourself, okay, 5 year, $131 million. We have him until the 2028-29 season. So three more seasons, that is. He's going to make 26 next year, and then he's going to make 28, and then he's going to make 29. I think that's a pretty good contract for a guy. Bad. Yeah, you're not paying him, you know, Julius Randle's making more than him. You're not paying that high 30. You're not paying him into the 40s. He's probably going to get that in his next contract, Nordo, as long as he progresses the way he's progressed. So I think when you look at from a contract perspective, can you keep him around? I think he's a guy, numbers-wise, that makes sense. Now, when we're talking about Rudy's numbers, when we're talking about Julius's numbers, those are numbers that probably need to be altered a little bit if you're going to get a guy that produces in the playoffs the way Julius and Rudy produced. You can't make that much money and then put the effort. Forget about the points and the rebounds. Put the effort in the playoffs that they put in. You're getting paid way too much to do that. So I like the number that Jaden's at. I think he's a guy that's still untouchable. And we saw that this year, right? I'm pretty sure, and this is I'm not positive with this, but that Giannis trade in the regular season, they wanted Jaden to be a part of it, and the Wolves said no.
18: I think that was true.
17: So I think Jaden is still an untouchable guy. Yes, he didn't shoot the ball well in the playoffs, but I think he's still a guy that you want in a Wolves uniform next year.
18: I just the thing with Jaden, and maybe you hit on the key there and why it was a thing, him having trouble getting in front of players.
17: Yeah.
18: And there was trailing. I'm just exhausted by the dumb fouls. Mm-hmm. Now, in a vacuum of this series, I love Jaden McDaniels and him. I think he learned something, and I hope maybe this summer that we get to see it in the fall.
17: Yeah.
18: Him learning to assert himself, find his shots. If the three's not working, he found something near the free throw line and just these mid-range bits that were working incredibly well at times. But him just slapping Stephon Castle under the rim, and I just picture it's like, what's going on, Jaden?
17: Yeah.
18: The head coach probably behind closed doors, he's probably saying it politely or respectfully, we can't have you in foul trouble.
17: Mm-mm.
18: We can't allow you to take the dumb ones, Jaden.
17: Mm-hmm.
18: We understand big spot fourth quarter, you've got four, you're going to have to go up and try and block that, that's fine, get it. First half, Stephon Castle and these and ones cannot persist.
17: Mm-mm.
18: And you with three having to sit mid-second quarter every game. But then we just saw it.
17: Yeah.
18: And then we saw it again. And we saw it again. And I just, that was really frustrating to me. And I just picture Finch. And Finch has his warts, man. But Finch is sitting there going, hey, guys, I need this, this, and this. He's got his little checklist, like you do with your five keys on X, right? And they're like, okay, got you, Finchy.
17: Yeah.
18: Finchy. And then they go out and just do none of it.
17: None of it.
18: I'd be pulling my hair out if I'm the coach.
17: And man, I think Jaden, he frustrated himself this playoffs a lot. Like, he was put in those positions where he's guarding really quick, strong guards. Like, I think you got to give Stephon Castle credit. He brought the power to Jaden. He brought the aggression to Jaden. And Jaden was playing on his heels a little bit. So, you know, he gets frustrated. And we've seen that throughout Jaden's career in Minnesota. Like, he'll get an early one or maybe a shot doesn't go in. And he won't show the emotion on his face, but he's clearly frustrated. And he'll foul somebody 85 feet from the hoop. And it's like, those are the bad fouls, right? Those are the ones you can't have. And then maybe you drive on somebody and he doesn't go to that slow step. And he, you know, charges into somebody. Or it's a loose ball foul that just doesn't need to happen. Like, if you clean those up, that gives yourself one to one and a half, two more fouls throughout a game. And then you're not dealing with all that trouble. So I just think it's a thing that he needs to mature with. I think it's just overall this Timberwolves team, I think maturation is the word that needs to be really addressed in this offseason.
18: Could not agree with you more from a maturity standpoint. So big swings this summer. Maybe the answer is we just got to move to the East.
17: That could be the answer.
18: Is that the answer?
17: That could be the answer. We'll see what Seattle's got going on out there, huh?
18: What do you think about now that we're out? We just get to be spectators. So, speaking of James Harden, he and Spida, Donovan Mitchell in Cleveland just ousted the Detroit Pistons in seven, and the Knicks have been on the chill. It is a shot for Cat. It is a shot for my guy, Josh Hart, everybody's guy, Jalen Brunson, et cetera,
17: yeah.
18: to battle their way to the finals. It kind of feels like what we're about to see starting tonight with OKC and Spurs,
17: yeah.
18: that is the NBA Finals. Mm-hmm. What do you look at in a series like this where it's the well-rounded nature combined with the youth and the unique part of the Spurs?
17: Well, and I said it even, you know, midway through the Wolves series is, yeah, I still had faith that this Timberwolves team could find a way to beat the Spurs. But ultimately, I knew what kind of a series this next, you know, one was going to be with the Thunder and the Spurs. And I think they match up really well from, you know, a guard perspective on Shea, right? There's multiple bodies you can throw at him. He's going to see double teams, and that was very successful against Anthony Edwards. So we're going to see how Shea can play out of those double teams. But I think the Thunder have more kind of depth in that wing position. I think that's why Dante DiVincenzo, missing him was such a big deal. So I think the guard perspective is going to be a real battle. And then you look at the bigs. You know, Wemby is what he is, but they have Hartenstein and Chet. And I think the ability that Chet has to stretch the floor is going to be a real challenge for, you know, this Spurs team to defend. I think you probably have to play Wemby on an Isaiah Hartenstein to start the game. So Chet Holmgren really is going to have to be the X factor in that one. I see the Thunder finding a way to get out of that thing in about six or seven games, but it's going to be a heck of a battle, and there's going to be some really awesome games. And then on the other side, I really like this Cavaliers team. Now, they don't have enough pieces at the guard position outside of Donovan and James Harden, but they got Mobley, they got Jared Allen. They play really big inside. They have a really good shooter in Merrill, so there's some pieces there. But I got New York winning that series. I think Karl-Anthony Towns is going to be huge. Jalen Brunson is going to be his normal self, and I think that's going to go six or seven games as well.
18: Gosh, what if Kat takes down OKC?
17: That would be great.
18: That would be very, very cool. You know, you the way you were talking about OKC and the Spurs, and earlier I kind of asked you, you know, the best in a conference or the best in a league can kind of dictate what other GMs and decision makers are doing.
17: Oh, totally.
18: The way that we attack Denver and the value of a Rudy Gobert moving forward, does this kind of tell you Rudy isn't necessarily a fit for this team trying to take steps with the Spurs and with OKC in particular? I hate to say he's an all-time defensive guy, right?
17: Yeah.
18: Maybe he doesn't. His purpose is not best served in this mix with this team.
17: Yeah, and I think it's something I talked about earlier, right? It's the contract. Rudy's going to make $36.5 million next year. And if you're making $36.5 million, you're the second highest paid player on a team, right? And that's what Rudy is. He's the second highest paid player behind Anthony Edwards, and we're not getting the production out of him that we need to get. Now, yes, does he impact things defensively at a really high level? Oh, for sure. Does he rebound the ball? Is he good at putback situations? Yes. But there's so many parts of his game that are lacking that it's hard to pay somebody the second highest player on your team when you have that many holes in your game. Yeah. So I think it's going to be, I could see him in a Wolves jersey next year. Like, I could see there's other people and keep Rudy Gobert. But there needs to be changes. And frankly, Rudy might be one of those guys that kind of falls by those changes.
18: The NBA is different, and I was joking with Chris Hine first hour. It's like I need KPMG to help me figure out Berg rights and aprons and various things. Who's going to take that deal? I know there's
17: that's the hard part.
18: When some of these guys get moved, it's expiring contract, this and other things again, it'll actually save us money because this is what it does with the tax apron and various things.
17: Yeah,
18: but it feels like trying to sell another team on Rudy at this stage, trying to sell another team on Randall, I think you can, but maybe it impacts return given what we just saw this postseason. That seems like some really difficult phone calls transpiring.
17: There's always recency bias too, right? Like, you look at this series, and I'm sure some GMs are like, "Whoa, that's how they produced in these recent series." But then I think you look at it as a whole, is like Rudy Gobert. If you're looking for a guy that can really defend for you, he's going to anchor you interiorly. He's been a guy who's been good on both sides of the ball throughout his career. He's a veteran. He brings a lot to a team from a mature standpoint. I think he's a guy that could find value from a couple different teams. And Julius Randle as well. He's been around the league enough. He can stretch the ball to three. If you're a team that needs some 3-point shooting, he's strong interiorly. So, like, there's still value with those guys, right?
18: Do
17: other teams value them the way that we maybe need them to value so we can get a better guy? I don't know, Nordo, but that's going to be the challenge for Tim Conley this offseason.
18: Yeah. And I love Rudy. His personality just makes me laugh.
17: Yeah.
18: And by the way, for his age, Like, you still cut out of stone. Like, he takes care of his business.
17: Yeah, mature approach.
18: And Randall's great. Like, I love Julius.
17: Yeah.
18: But it ain't working.
17: No.
18: It's not working.
17: No, it's not.
18: You're awesome, man. Thanks
17: appreciate
18: for coming
17: guys,
18: in studio
17: man.
18: Today.
17: For
18: I appreciate
17: me.
18: It. That's Parker Fox at Parker Fox 24 via X, weekly Monday guest, 9 to noon, periodically on Wednesday mornings as well. And you heard him. He was, sadly, until Max's jaw's okay, he was kind of howling with homies on his own. But terrific work covering the Wolves, fan lines, and his analysis is terrific. Love Parker for that. Some news is next. Lavelle at 11. It's Nordo in for PA on the Fan.
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28: AP News. Good morning, I'm Ed Donahue. A drone strike sparked a fire on the edge of the United Arab Emirates' Seoul nuclear power plant in what authorities called an unprovoked terrorist attack. No one was blamed, but on social media, President Trump wrote, "Iran better get moving fast or there won't be anything left of them." Treasury Secretary Scott Bessent is at the G7 summit in France.
29: We call upon all our G7 and indeed all of our allies and the rest of the world to follow the sanctions regime so that we can crack down on the illicit finance that is fueling the Iranian war machine and get this money back to the Iranian people.
28: The blockage of the Strait of Hormuz continues to squeeze consumers and businesses worldwide. Oil prices have eased, but gas prices remain high. In Michigan, Wayne State University economics professor Marcise Janssen is worried about people who may want to put off filling the tank.
30: Whether it's a quarter or an eighth or a 16th even, I have trouble seeing any danger to that. I think the idea is to keep an eye on making sure you don't run dry.
28: A judge in New York ruled a gun and a notebook that prosecutors say link Luigi Mangione to the killing of UnitedHealthcare CEO Brian Thompson can be used as evidence at his murder trial. President Trump is moving to withdraw his $10 billion lawsuit against the Internal Revenue Service over the leak of his tax returns. The Supreme Court rejected appeals from the pharmaceutical companies that object to negotiating Medicare drug prices with the federal government. The Israeli military intercepted boats off the coast of Cyprus, part of a flotilla attempting to break Israel's naval blockade of Gaza. The president of Taiwan says the arms deal with the United States is crucial for regional stability after President Trump questioned continued U.S. support for Taiwan. This is AP News.
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14: 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The 23rd, I believe, is opening day for Canterbury 2026. 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Where are we headed to first, Brett?
15: Number one.
19: Well, we could talk about the what or the what.
14: You want to talk about the Spurs?
19: We could, but I'd probably get in trouble.
14: 1 point. They need 1 point.
19: 1 point
14: at
19: in the last
14: Chelsea.
19: Two, which we never get points at Chelsea.
14: Or home v. Everton.
19: Correct.
14: That's at 10 a.m., maybe a week from Saturday or Sunday.
19: Yeah, 10 a.m. this Saturday.
14: Because you play tomorrow at Chelsea.
19: We do. Yeah. 2:15. Yeah, we could talk about that, of course.
14: Okay.
19: Hang out with Minneapolis Spurs.
14: I hope your team doesn't get relegated, because that would be weird for a $1 billion stadium to be playing championship, or that would be for 90% of the listening audience who couldn't care less about Premier League soccer or soccer in general. They call the second tier league below the Premier League championship.
19: Mm-hmm.
14: And you're going to miss out on TV money and all that. And you just need West Ham to continue being awful. I mean, technically, you could lose both, and West Ham just loses their last one because they've been hideous.
19: Yeah.
14: And life's good.
19: And we'd stay up.
14: Okay.
19: And then hopefully spend some of that $1 billion that they have on players.
14: It's really embarrassing.
19: Happy we got it definitely is, and it's on the ownership. The Polads of England, I call them. But we'll talk hockey. The two best words in sports, Game 7, Canadiens in Buffalo. That's today, 6:30. Really, the road teams, we talked about it in the opener, the road teams have been dominating this series, so that would bode well for the Canadiens. But also, they just got bodied on their home ice 8-3, and only one of those goals was an empty netter. Got some local angles with the Jason Zucker, with Alex Tuck, Big Rig.
14: Jordan Greenway.
19: So you've got that. Also, Buffalo, similar as far as sports misery to here. Obviously, no one can compare to Minneapolis with sports misery, but they're up there with the Bills and four straight Super Bowls, yada, yada, versus the Canadiens, who have won a boatload of Stanley Cups in their history. So Canadiens Sabres Game 7 tonight. Your thoughts?
14: I don't mean to put you on the spot. Have the Buffalo Sabres ever won a Stanley Cup? And I'm scrambling here.
19: They have not.
14: They've been
19: to the finals twice, it seems.
14: They've been to the finals. So they lost most recently. They went to the conference finals and lost in 07 to Ottawa. All right. Oh, that's a lot of did not qualify via the Wikipedia list of Buffalo Sabres seasons. That's rough. However, see, another thing that we can have in common with the Buffalo Sabres, the last time they went to the Stanley Cup final. Now, we don't have that in common.
19: No, we don't.
14: Sounds nice, as a matter of fact.
19: It would be fun.
14: But they lost in 6 to Modano and the Stars.
19: Ugh. No! Golden in the crease.
14: So Buffalo has to hate Dallas. And you know what? We're going to hate Dallas, too. I don't really hate Dallas, actually, as a matter of fact. Whether it was...
19: That's blasphemy.
14: There was weird, like, media and radio people out in Colorado getting a little after it with our people during the Nugget series, or I think Kevin Gorg's still responding to Dallas Stars Rubes.
19: He probably is.
14: I think he is. And that's why I love Gorgie.
19: The racing doesn't start until this weekend. He's got plenty of time just to things filter getting the replies.
14: Things getting a little volatile. Like, dig Denver. Dig the people who cover the teams. I dig Dallas. I dig people who cover the teams. We don't need to get mad. We don't have to create a beef. Whose team's better? That's what matters. I'm rooting for Buffalo tonight. And it'd be cool. Local angles, etc. But there is a little bit of tugging at the heartstrings where it's like, now in fairness, Montreal would have been the last Canadian team to win a Stanley Cup final. That was 93.
19: I believe that's correct, yes.
14: So they got a lot on their shoulders to get off that long drought schneid.
19: Cole Caulfield from just across the border.
14: Oh, Caulfield. He was a Badger, wasn't he?
19: He was.
14: For Hastings or pre-Hastings?
19: It was pre-Hastings.
14: Pre-Hastings.
19: It was Granado.
14: Man. Mankato's own. Mm-hmm. Well, he's not from Mankato, I don't think. But Mike Hastings really turned that Wisconsin team around in a hurry, didn't he?
19: Speaking of blowing it,
14: wow,
19: they had a lead in the national championship, and that evaporated.
14: Yeah, I don't.
19: Yeah. Anyways,
14: we laugh at things.

0: since May 9th. And whoever wins tonight, the Hurricanes won't play until the 21st, 12 days off, nearly two full weeks on the chill for the Hurricanes, the benefits of sweeping your first two playoff opponents. Game one, Vegas Golden Knights and Avs, is Wednesday, where we basically got no time off between Dallas and the Avs series. The Vegas Golden Knights and Avs will get extra 6 days. And it's good for them. We're all happy for them. Which brings me to, Wild fans, the season-ending presser for both head coach John Hines and general manager Bill Guerin. They're going to be on the mic at 1 p.m. today, and you're going to get to hear that right here on The Fan. And I know through some sneaky conversations with certain PR people that may or may not be named Aaron Sickman, trying to effort a chance for PA to chat with John Hines later this week as well. So Wild Hockey, your coach and GM on The Fan at 1 p.m.
1: We're at a crossroads right now on air production meeting. We could A, nail the straddle, or B, keep going to account for the Lavelle Five.
0: Ooh, that's
1: your
0: great
1: thoughts.
0: I think we're probably gonna hit one more.
1: Okay, I think that's the right play.
2: Number right. Two.
0: What's crazy is I'm gonna text him. I'm gonna hit him with a ETA question mark. I'm not gonna receive a response, and then he's just going to poof, and he's here
1: magically.
0: So we'll maybe that's I have, but he won't show up before I text that. I think that's the rule. What else you got?
2: Number two.
1: The other game, if you want to do programming predicament, you've got the Spurs, not my Spurs, the San Antonio Spurs, against the OKC Thunder. That's at 7:30. Game one of the Western Conference Finals, what could have been for your Timberwolves. This is, you're talking about it with Parker. These are the two juggernauts that unless the Wolves get moved to the East, which I guess is not out of the question, but probably not likely, these are, you're going to have to get through one, if not both of these teams.
0: Well, the... So, I would rather watch the Wolves get swept in the Western Conference Final than have them peter out in six the way that they did to the San Antonio Spurs. But just as sports fans, if you are really into hoops, this is the state of hockey. So I would imagine that of our listenership, that more of you will be watching the Game 7 of Sabres and Canadiens than those of you who are locked in to see Wemby and SGA tonight. However, we are going about to get a peek at maybe the next half decade of the Western Conference. And all jokes, let's bring back the Supersonics, kick us into the East. Now we're playing the Bulls, and we're playing the Pistons, and we're playing the Pacers, et cetera. Should I just name every Eastern Conference team? I probably don't need to. This is what the Western Conference could be for the next half decade. You're going to see that tonight. And that's why I was chatting with Parker, just how the best teams and how they're constructed, how that impacts what other GMs like Tim Connolly are trying to do this summer and beyond. So we knew how good Rudy was in those series with Denver. We beat Denver. Love that. Knocked him out of the playoffs two different times. Dig that. Love it. How did he work against Wemby? How did he work a year ago? Let's try to dig back in time into the backs of our brains and remember how he did against SGA a year ago. Not good. So that changes how you view Rudy in those four Defensive Player of the Year nods. Similarly with Randall, how does he pair with Rudy? How does that change? Lack of a guard, etc. You have to pragmatically say that we were nowhere freaking close to competing at a high level with OKC this year. DiVincenzo, the injury matters, but just functionally, how we are constructed, it's not enough. And so you're going to watch Game 7. I know I am, but also I think it's an hour later. It's like 7:30, tip-off-ish. Pre-game festivities be damned. You're going to see what the future of the Western Conference looks like. The next 5 years of the West is on the court tonight, at least maybe. The Oklahoma City Thunder have 100 picks. They have picks falling out of their pockets, and they're just hitting on every single one. And the Spurs got Wemby. That wasn't tough to hit on, but what they've done now with some players around him, that's a thing. And wow. So you'll get to see that tonight. I'm going to watch a bit of both.
2: Number three.
0: Yeah, one more quickie, and then we'll pause.
1: Why not? Have you shot the text yet, is the question.
0: Oh, I'll do that while you're talking. I'm listening, of course.
1: So, well, this happened and finished up yesterday. You heard most of it right here on The Fan. Aaron.

0: just hit a beautiful birdie putt on 17, and he drains it from 50 feet. Aaron Rye is unstoppable at Aronimink. He is 9 under par.
1: Yeah, Aaron Rye, your winner of the PGA Championship. I did have this on, and it just felt like the drama, because he was in such an early group and the last couple of groups just fell off of a cliff where they didn't even end up close to the leaderboard.
2: Yeah.
1: So you knew it was him, and you had two or three groups finishing out after him. It just felt weird. We're in this weird paradox in golf, and this happens every time someone comes out of nowhere and wins, you know, a big tournament or a major.
2: Yeah.
1: Where we want someone new. We don't want, you hear it all the time, Scotty wins all the time. We don't want to keep seeing Rory and Scotty. We want someone new. And the second someone new wins, you go, well, that was boring. You know, we didn't see that one coming. So it's a weird kind of place to be where it's good that someone new won and good for them, but also it felt like it kind of, not a letdown, but just kind of took the drama out of it. Didn't feel like a major because it was someone new. It's a weird thing where you're happy for him, but also it's a little weird at the same time. Does that make any sense?
2: It does. This might morph into a different conversation, but I just think that there are sports where you need a dynasty, you need an evil empire, you need the standard upon which everyone else is, I mean, they're the standard that everyone else is failing to meet. Mm. And so there's an awe factor. There's an entertainment factor. Aaron Rye, and I hope this is correct, I think he's only won twice on the PGA Tour. And so you want to talk about emerging from obscurity.
1: He wears two gloves.
2: Now, golf's also a sport where you can finish 50th. And you're going to be okay. You're going to be all right. You can make a nice little career out of being the 50th best golfer on the PGA circuit. But to that end, I do tend to agree with you that you need Scotty to win and win and win and win until you're just sick of it. So then you can watch somebody beat Scotty in the biggest spot. You can celebrate because somebody met that standard that nobody can meet. You can look at it in other sports. I think people get bored with it more quickly. But the evil empire that became of the New England Patriots, what the Thunder look like they're potentially going to become. In hockey, you get bored. Nobody wanted the Florida Panthers to three-peat.
1: Patrick Mahomes, even.
2: In Minnesota, we hate the Yankees. Or now we're going to have to probably push some disdain, even though they're in the other league. But I'm going to be tired of the Dodgers winning every year. Like, I think you need that. And it almost forces investment. You start to root for teams to fail until your team succeeds. Then your team becomes the people that the team that everyone hates. I think that's okay for sports. But you're right. I mean, it's simultaneously congratulations, Aaron Rye, but also like make a putt, John. John Rahm sitting there all day yesterday on the cusp, couldn't do it. Scotty needed to putt better yesterday. At one point, there were like 10 different dudes. Rory. Happy you won the Masters twice in a row. Get out of here. I was happy with Rory not contending in the final few holes. So I'm totally with you on that. With that said, that's News du Nord, brought to you by the casino at Canterbury Park, canterburypark.com. When we return, Lavelli Neal III is expected to be here. Columnist, Star Tribune, potpourri conversation with Wobble. Next, final hour ahead on The Fan.
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18: I'm meteorologist Rodney Price. Plenty of clouds into your Monday afternoon. Light north winds, highs only in the upper 50s. Could see a couple of showers around for tonight. Otherwise, lows all the way back into the upper 30s. On Tuesday, cloudy and upper 40s. 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Currently 49 degrees.
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2: What up, Nordo in for PA on a Monday? Brett Blakemore producing, you just heard him. And in studio now, he covers everything. He's the columnist for the Star Tribune, startribune.com. Lavelle E. Neal III. It's been a while. Thanks for hanging out, man. It's good to see you.
21: Good to be seen. Good to see their progress made in the rehab here, or the renovation.
2: It's coming together.
21: I love the Assailant Asylum motif you guys are going with outside here.
2: Doesn't it? And isn't it fitting? Just put all of us in straitjackets,
21: yes,
2: man.
21: Exactly.
2: I mean, it's too bright. Lil B, Barb, we adore her. She's been catching, for some reason, a lot of undue flack and some very, like, scathing and accusatory related rants from those of us here.
21: Oh, is this her creation?
2: Well, We needed to know. No, it's not. That's the thing. But she just has been, sadly, the sounding board for those of us that are like, no, can we get some color on the doors? Like, you painted the freaking, like, as if it was her decision. It was not.
1: It's 50,000 lumens every time you go out in the hallway.
21: I wear sunglasses now when I come over here.
2: Sunglasses indoors if you find your way into our studios. I assume that you were available today because you just, I mean, in a heartbeat, Lavelle, and it feels this way, and we kind of sadly got to deal with it every year. We went from every other night, something cool. Every other night, some drama. Every other night, fighting our way into the series. We got to close out the series. The talkers, I mean, it was plug and play, cruise control in terms of the fervor for hockey and hoops fans in this town. And in a blink, over a 48-hour period, it's taken away from us, Lavelle. You haven't run out of things to write, have you?
21: Not at all. Not
2: okay,
21: at all.
2: Good.
21: I mean, it was just weird. I mean, because Tuesday was DeFrost losing in Game 5, and Wednesday was the Wild losing, and then Friday was the Wolves. And, you know, in the span of a few days, poof, there goes all your postseason coverage of the two hockey teams and the one hoops team.
2: Yeah.
21: But there's still...
2: It was kind of impressive DeFrost made it to 5, too.
21: Yeah. At least they got us to the Lynx season. The Lynx are an intriguing team, you know, waiting for Nafisha Collier to come back and Darko Juhas to get over a midfoot sprain. And you got Olivia Miles, who looks like the rookie of the year in the WNBA, which is saying a lot considering Cheryl Reeve is tough on point guards because she used to be one. You know, so that's an intriguing bit. And you got the Twins now to dominate the summer. You got the Loons, the Hamas Rodriguez's less Loons. As they try to be relevant in the crazy Western Conference. And I know I'm not, some people are rolling their eyes at this, but hey, you know, it used to be just the Twins, you know, in the summer.
2: Yeah.
21: Now you got MLS, now you got WNBA, you got some options. And if that's not enough, you go watch a concert.
2: Can I ask you something? Now, you want to talk about rolling eyes. The corner office is going to roll their eyes because for the second time now, technically the third.
1: Yeah.
2: The sport of soccer is going to come up 9 to noon, and I love the beautiful game. I grew up playing it at a mediocre level. Followed it. I adore it. The World Cup's around the corner. We're going to do a freaking podcast again, and there, you can't say no to that, Lavelle. You're in.
21: Okay,
2: but
21: well, you have to.
2: It's
21: in the United States, for goodness sake.
2: It's our tournament. We're hosting it, and we are going to get out of the group. I truly believe that we're going to house that group. Ain't no thang. And then you're on your own after that. We shall see. Anyway, this Hamas Rodriguez thing, and I love the loop. My scarf is up. I love Minnesota United. Are you kidding me with the cash grab / con game that Hamas pulled on this franchise? I mean, and just knowing the excitement, both what they presented as a team, hearing a little bit of it behind the scenes, how cool this was. Now, he's 12 years removed from his brilliance at the World Cup as a youngin'.
21: Yes.
2: So this had a little bit of retirement home / I just need to get in game shape for this upcoming World Cup. So I know all that. But this Colombian rolls in. He's not available. There's freaking visa issues. Was he sick? Is he dinged up? Precautionary bits. I think he logged like maybe a game and a half. Maybe I think he assisted on one goal in his time. Two? Okay, perfect. I'm not giving him enough credit.
21: In one game. It was a great game by him.
2: That stinks for the Loons. I hate that for them because this Hamas thing really had a chance to be a terrific ramp up as part not just of their season, but into World Cup season this summer. I just think that kind of stunk a little.
21: Now, the Loons knew what they were getting into when they signed this agreement. They knew that Hamas could just opt out right after the World Cup and not come back. And he had that option and he took it. So they had to be prepared for this to happen. You understand? So, the starting, the blast off to all this was a little rough because, one, he was not in shape.
2: Yeah.
21: Two, he had some sort of injury. And then he had the mysterious illness or whatever he had. You know, that kept him off the field at the beginning.
2: Was it bilateral leg weakness?
21: No, I don't think it was. Okay. I don't think it was. But
2: general soreness?
21: You have to look at it like this. It only cost him about $250,000 for this stretch here
2: that's not bad.
21: For Hamas. And I would imagine they probably made six figures in jersey sales with the bid here. So the hit is not going to be as bad.
2: So Bill's still getting paid.
21: Okay. Yeah, I would like to think that the next time they go this route with like an international star that the person would stick around for a while.
2: Yeah.
21: That would be great. But they knew what they were getting. They knew. And so
1: he played six matches. He had two assists.
21: In the same game.
1: And that was that. In the same game.
21: Yeah.
2: And that was it.
1: So and there's your Loon's career.
2: And then he was gone.
21: I think one was on a set piece to Mark Kanish, who headed it home. And then the second one
2: was a nice goal.
21: The second one was really nice because he threaded a pass between two defenders to someone cutting into the box for a goal. So but I was like you at the beginning of this, I was like, the Loons got fleeced.
2: Yeah.
21: What the heck?
2: Yeah.
21: You know,
2: I thought it was a con game. That's all. But you're right. In fairness, they knew and that it was always going to be a short-term relationship.
21: Yeah, close look at the Loons, I made an inquiry to someone with your organization about how many Thomas jerseys were sold. And someone's supposed to get back with me. Can you please effort this and make this happen so I can get an idea of what the impact of Thomas being in the Loons jersey for, what, 6 weeks was?
2: Just a little boost.
21: Yeah.
2: Yeah, just a little boost. The Wolves bow out on Friday night. That's kind of been the dominating talker as far as today's show has gone on a Monday, our next first opportunity to react to it on the airwaves. As you watch that thing unfold on Friday, season comes to an end with a thud. Just what popped in your head, and what have you thought about since Friday night?
21: That the one issue with the Wolves that's been rearing its head for the last few years, not having a true point guard. Well, they have one of Mike Conley, but he can't log the minutes anymore.
2: He old.
21: I think it's held everybody back. I mean, as bad as lousy as Julius Randle was in this series, that I think he would be better off if he actually had a point guard.
2: I agree.
21: Running the show, everybody would be, because a good point guard is the guy that helps everybody get better, you know? So I think it just shows that, one, they swung and missed hard on Dillingham. That was a massive swing and miss because they moved up, traded assets, right, to move up and,
2: yep,
21: and select Dillingham, who couldn't last two seasons here. You know, that's a big L. And
2: I don't think they saw any spark because Finch has gotten a lot of guff about developing young talent, but it's not as if Dillingham went to Chicago and suddenly – I'm free, and he's right, making waves in the Windy City.
21: I was actually tracking Leonard Miller more after the trade than Dillingham, because I've sat there and talked to Wolves people and talked to other beat writers. Like, Leonard Miller looks like he could play. He looks like he's a player. His movements, his actions look like I'm a cultured, confident baller. But it doesn't. The stat line never shows up.
2: No,
21: you know.
2: No,
21: so not. I was kind of. I mean, and Miller splashed a couple of games, but nothing that said, oh, he's going to take off now. So, yeah, they've got to get a point guard. I don't know what it's going to take for them to get one and who they're going to move. It seems like Tim Connelly's good at surprising us with these moves. I think now when we're expecting him to make a move, it's going to be a little more difficult for him. I don't see the Giannis angle at all. Plus, that's another guy who likes to have the ball in his hand. So now you're going to have Giannis and Ant. But I will say this. Instead of doing that during the regular season, you do it during the offseason, they have time to work this out, to figure out how they could coexist. But the assets that are going to be required to pull off that transaction is going to be ridiculous. I would really focus on a point guard first.
2: Well, it's kind of interesting you bring up that with Giannis. Maybe Giannis doesn't see it this way. When they won a title, they had Chris Middleton, who was able to play point slash a good two. His play's fallen off a cliff since they won the title. But they had Drew Holiday in that mix as well. Again, a superstar that in some ways required a true point guard to initiate the offense.
21: Mm-hmm.
2: And that's been part of the talker. You know, Ant, I just don't think Ant can ever truly be the main ball handler. And by the way, that's okay. A lot of people have made a lot of money and won a lot of games being the two. I think he should be the two. Yeah. I think he should just be the guy that scores a ton of points and is a superstar doing the things he's great at. And not forcing him to handle the ball. Let's get a true point in here.
21: Or have a guard who could play like a John Paxson type role next to Mike. Because when Mike got the double team, Pax followed him around. It was like he was kind of like this invisible tethering here. He would just follow Jordan around. When the double team came, Jordan could throw out. Pax open for three. And John Paxson hit over, there was a couple years I think he shot over 50% from the field in that role.
2: Embarrassing question, by the way, is Paxson, and I know who he is, was he the primary point guard during the title winning years?
21: Well,
2: I just don't remember.
21: He was a guy who was in the one, but don't forget, they had Jordan, also had Scottie Pippen, and Pippen could kind of initiate things as well, so it kind of worked out together, because they had Piff as well, but, you know, Patrick would throw out, he would distribute the ball a little bit and get some assists, but he would be there as a safety valve when you when Jordan needed to throw the ball out. So I mean, there's different ways of going about fixing this, but they need a guy whose distribution and creativity could help everyone out and take the responsibility off Ant, so he could be more of the elite shooting guard that he is. I don't see who would want Rudy Gobert at that price. If everybody's mad at Julius Randle and wants him off the roster, who starts at four next year?
0: Yeah,
21: you know, this is going to be really tricky for Connelly. And who's going to be available? Who's going to be willing to move the assets? Are we going to have to rely on bringing in like a very veteran guy? You know, are the Kevin Durant rumors going to start again? Or the you know? So I don't know. It's going to be interesting to see how Connelly goes about his business this offseason. But I would figure out a way to get a point guard in here.
2: Well, yes, absolutely. Doesn't this kind of feel, I mean, it's different, but similar in regard where look at OKC. They're hitting on every draft pick, effectively.
21: And they got a lot of draft picks.
2: And they got a ton of them.
21: The Wolves don't have a lot of capital. They have some, but not a lot.
2: The Spurs are succeeding via the draft. The quick turnaround.
21: They got young studs.
2: The Wolves are stuck in this conundrum where they have maybe a top five player in the league in Anthony Edwards, but they just haven't figured out how to add bodies via the draft. And Dillingham doesn't work out. You're moving on. We're having a trade conversation about trading away more. We're going to have to trade away more equity to get better in those spots. That's something, as impressive as it's been, that Tim Connelly's been able to wheel and deal his way to where we've been. Mm-hmm. That has to get better. Berenger has to make a difference next year, right? Those sorts of conversations, similar to the way we've talked about the Vikings relying on free agents, like drafting better in this town. It isn't just an Egan. It's a Minneapolis, too.
21: I'm not saying they should do this, but when you look at the situation with a young Spurs team rising faster than people anticipated and an Oklahoma City team that's
2: – just draft 50 guards?
21: Exactly. Do you consider the nuclear option and just – blow everything up and rebuild around Ant and see if you can do a quick rebuild with young guys who have a lot of talent. Once again, I don't know what they could get in return for some of the guys they have on their roster right now. I don't know. But
2: that's a conversation like Jaden, right? I mean, there's been a lot of conversation like, you know, we won't do if it includes Jaden McDaniels, we're out. There's part of me that's like, well, why?
21: It seems like when Jaden plays well, the Wolves are unbeatable. Because he's doing the defense-offense combination.
2: And that's probably why. Because I do love Jaden, but it's just what we've seen in some of these series is the emotional volatility boils over, and Jaden's taking bad fouls, and Randall's putting him, you know, he's backing down to the basket and offering up five turnovers in a game. It's just the emotional volatility of this team kind of frustrates me with some of these players that I love.
21: Plus, the postseason is all about matchups, man. In the Denver series, they found a team that was woefully deficient in terms of man-to-man defense, and they took advantage of that. And, you know, Jake McDaniels called himself out, basically ripping the entire Nuggets defensive roster, and, you know, that kind of fueled him the rest of the series. But matchups are different from series to series. Julius Randle was okay against the Nuggets. He was out of his element against OKC. I mean, against the Nuggets.
2: So. Rudy against the Nuggets. No shot against Wemby. No shot last year against OKC. The matchups. You're right, man. You're right.
21: Yeah, so when you decide, okay, we can't have Rudy on Wemby, well, who's the option two to guard Wemby, you know? Yeah. And then it's game over. It's not airing. When Berenger's not ready to be thrown to that wolf, you know?
2: I want to see him play, man. I can't wait to see Berenger get in requisite minutes to even just start getting some traction on the court.
21: I just want to see the you know, what workout plan they give him to see if we could add some strength and some more flexibility.
2: Yeah.
21: Come back a little more, play a little more instinctive, a little more intentional. You know, now that he's got a year to see what the league is like. Could we have a twin tower thing, a twin stifles with Rudy and Johan on the court at the same time? I don't know. and plus the next draft, they got to find a guy who's useful. They got to, if they have a draft pick, they may have to trade it to get
2: Correct.
21: To get a body here.
2: That's Lavelli Neal III, columnist Star Tribune. He's in studio. When we return, maybe a bit more on the how, but I like to go potpourri when I got Lavelle in studio. So I got several different topics and paths that we might go. And no more soccer, I promise, to the two texters who are very, very angry.
21: Well, Tottenham needing a point in the last two games. That's a pack of lunch, because there's no way Everton's going to come into Tottenham and lose on the last game of the season with Jordan Pickford. You're not getting to go past him. So
2: that is correct. Down go the Spurs. Brett's got a cash thing, and we'll be back in moments.
1: Yeah, we can get a scoreless draw out of that. The Fan at BigDeck.com. I'm going to give you a shot to win bonus bucks for the National Cash Contest at KFAN.com. The keyword is Bills. 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
8: KBUN Sports Radio, this is the score update. Lumberjack softball team eked out a 1-0 win over Elk River Friday. Carly Lozella had an RBI triple, plus pitched the complete game for the win. No runs on 5 hits, a walk, and 7 strikeouts. They beat Monticello 11-1 on Saturday, then fell 8-2 to St. Michael Albertville. Finished the year 12-8 and are seeded number 2 for the Section 8 4A playoffs. They will host number 7 Elk River in the opening round tomorrow at 4:30 at Bemidji High School. Meanwhile, baseball team an 8-6 win at St. Michael Albertville Friday. Miles Gish and Lawson Berg had 2 runs batted in each. Wyatt Turvestal went 4 2/3 innings for the win. He allowed 6 runs, but none of them earned on 8 hits, walked 1, and struck out 6. Heaton Brodina got the save. Jacks then fell to Elk River 4-2. Berg went 2-for-3 with an RBI. And Gunnar Gansky doubled and scored a run. Jacks are 7-7. They host Duluth Marshall today at 4:30. We'll have it on the Lumberjack Radio Network. 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
2: The fish you caught for you, spice it up for you, it's amazing. And then you can drink Bloody Marys on a Sunday morning and watch a gold medal game with 75 strangers and hug each other when you get the game winner. It's unbelievable. Yeah, Ballard's Resort is the best. You were talking off air that it's on to the Twins. So, you know, plenty of things to go on now, whether it's, you know, Lynx doing their thing. It's and the Loons, we talked about that. But to the Twins, lost 2 of 3. They found a W yesterday. What's your angle as you're watching your favorite baseball team middling, struggling, pitching's a problem potentially. We're sweating rehab starts for Taj Bradley, but another Buxton season off to a brilliant start. Ryan Jeffers hitting the bleep out of it. Austin Martin, when he's getting extended reps, is terrific. Like, there are some cool things about this team, despite being 500.
21: There are. Trevor Larnach actually has surprised me. I was down on him coming into the season, and he has now made himself into a he's made himself into a usable player. He already had 1,500 career bats coming into this season. I'm like, you are what you are now at this point.
2: Yeah.
21: You know, I don't know why the Twins should bring him back. So I got to admit I was wrong. Because Larnach right now, he's got a .390 on base percentage. You know, he's cut down his strikes significantly. He's got 20 walks and 22 strikeouts. That's excellent. .792 OPS, not bad at all. So he's made himself into a reasonable player, and that's what you want to see over the course of a season.
2: Yeah,
21: some people figuring it out, because Royce Lewis, my man, has not figured it out.
2: Yeah, what's going on?
21: You know,
2: man?
21: He's in his old head. You could tell he's trying to bunt his way on. It's not working. The swing is off. The mechanics are a jumble. He probably needs to go down to AAA and kind of work on some things, but I don't know how much is that going to help right now. When he made the comments to the Athletic a couple weeks ago about how he was worrying, looking over his shoulder as to, you know, who may be replacing him if they send him down, I was like, that is not the right attitude to have, man.
2: Sounds like he's already mentally in St. Paul.
21: He doesn't have the optimism that he normally has, you know. Mm. Now, Royce is a cool cat, and he likes to chat, and he likes to give people quotes and comments based on what they're writing about. You know, that may be part of it, but when I read that, I kind of cringed a little bit. Mm. So he shouldn't have to worry about someone replacing him. Kalen Culpepper is a shortstop. Maybe it would be Brooks Lee, and Brooks was playing better at the beginning of the year. I haven't checked his stats lately because I've been in Wolves wild frost hell here with the playoff runs.
2: Hell or heaven.
21: I know it haven't. Well, yeah, it was exciting.
2: It was awesome.
21: Every day there is something going on, you know, something to talk about playoff-wise. But Brooks got to a slow start, then he heated up. Let's see where he's at now. He's at .247. 680 OPS. So still, that's a little bit less than what I want to see him from. But he's got five homers. So he would be the one likely to move to third base if Royce is sent down, or they may just start Ryan Kreitler at third and see how he runs with it.
2: But they're not long term options, though.
21: No, right?
2: I mean, Royce isn't in a spot where he's fighting for his career. He needs to go to St. Paul. Well, I mean, I guess he in some ways he is, but. You know what I mean, though, where it's not like one of these guys that you just mentioned is, even if they had 10, let's call it 10 brilliant games. As soon as Royce starts heating it up in St. Paul and wants to hop on the green line back to Target Field, he's back, right?
21: And first of all, Culpepper's not ready. I saw them play a few days ago. He's got talent, and he can put the bat in the ball for sure. And he has proven that he can field the position well. But I don't know if they're ready to push the button on him yet. I think they want to see a little bit more from, although I haven't checked his last few games to see if he's gotten to a high streak. But that could be the only arrangement, that Culpepper would be at short and Brooks would go to third. Because that the Twins were kicking that around a couple of years ago. When the remember the 2 or 3 days they suddenly tried to get Royce to play some second base and have Brooks at third? First of all, if I want my third baseman to hit 30 homers a year, okay, Brooks can maybe get to 20, maybe, but I don't see him as it was like when they were talking about Carlos Correa was going to play third base if he went to San Francisco or the Mets. I was like, he's not a third baseman from a production angle. You know, he's an 18 to 24 home run guy. You know,
2: stupid question though. What would it matter if your second baseman was Royce Lewis and let's say he's hitting 30 plus home runs and then therefore your third baseman might only be getting? I mean, it almost feels like it's semantics in terms of the position.
21: Well, you've got the future in Luke Keyshaw at second. So
2: you're right.
21: Now, I will say this. The other problem with this is that in terms of power production at first base, the Twins have to be among the worst in baseball.
2: Yeah.
21: And for some reason, this team has not come up with a solution at first base from within the organization. Aaron Sabato went on a major tear for St. Paul in the last few weeks. I think he's cooled off a little bit. But there was a stretch there. I think he had hit like 5 homers in a week or something. So, he's a former first round pick who's taken a lot of time to develop, and he's still not quite ready yet. But for some reason, they have not. The Twins have been unable to find a first baseman. I mean, now if you have a power station at first, then the necessity at the other positions isn't that great. You'd like everybody in the infield to mash, no doubt. No doubt. But I wish they could figure out a way to get a first base. Because Josh Bell, nice guy. He'll give you some offense, but he's not a first baseman. He has, like, my range at first. So that's why that you see Cody Clemens getting some time there and some other people as well. So, this Royce Lewis thing is going to be the closely watched bit of the week. We may know more today by the time everybody gets to the ballpark for their first game of the series against the Houston Astros. I have to be out there tomorrow for the second game, so I don't know who's pitching. Oh, Todd Bradley, by the way, threw 40 pitches, I believe, in a rehab start for the Saints yesterday.
2: Yeah, he's nearing return, right?
21: You mentioned bits about what to watch for the Twins. Health. The health report is lengthy now.
2: Well, I didn't think I needed to mention that because that just feels like an evergreen conversation.
21: You know, because Buxton's got a sore hip. He's missed 3 games now. He did work out on the field before yesterday's game. Mick Abel just had a cortisone shot for his triceps, right? Right elbow inflammation. But apparently it's not serious. But usually stuff like this happens. You have like a setback, anything related to the elbow, that's a month. So I'm not expecting to see Mick until June.
2: We dodged a bullet with JoJo in the elbow not too long ago.
21: Yep. Cole Sands out for a month about. David Festa is a disappointing one. They're talking all-star break now for Festa because of that shoulder. He had a little bit of a setback there. You want to see the young bucks on the mound getting their experience.
2: If our team's going to be terrible and miss the playoffs, I want to see what the future looks like.
21: Walker Jenkins, AC joint sprain in his left shoulder. You know, he's working his way back.
2: Come on, man.
21: I know. That's going to be a month for him. You know, look, all this stuff is a month, at least. Emmanuel Rodriguez still feels some discomfort. They thought by now he would be handling in the bat, being able to swing a bat again, and he can't. So now this is going to be longer than what was anticipated. And, of course, Alan Roden, torn labrum, he's out. It looks like that's going to be they think he could start playing games in another month. So you got 4 or 5 guys out for another month.
2: How's Shelty handling all this?
21: As well as he can. You know, it's forcing him to mix and match. I mean, it kind of is par for the course with him. You have to remember, I think they have 7 different relievers with a save because he has to mix and match with that bullpen on a nightly basis. So mixing and matching with a daily lineup, I mean, managers already do that in Major League Baseball. So he's just going with the punches here, trying to fit bodies where he can. It's nothing different from a daily lineup standpoint because most lineups aren't the same from day to day. So, but
2: yeah, more helpless. The rest of the Western Conference with the Spurs and Thunder the next 5 years, or just Derek Shelton trying to manage a baseball team and get as good as he possibly can. More helpless. I don't know. That's a coin flip for me.
21: right now.
2: Given and, what he has to work with the Twins and what we're looking at with these Spurs and Thunder. Holy cats.
21: Yeah, it's just, it's unfortunate for the Twins, especially with this Royce Lewis situation, how it's gone on in the last few weeks or so, because he is supposed to be one of the guys. He's supposed to be one of the staples in that lineup.
2: You have to
21: He's
2: count
21: supposed
2: on
21: to be,
2: him.
21: You know, a former high pick.
2: He said he never slumps.
21: They took instead of Hunter Green. Said he never slumped. I know he did say that.
2: Said he never slumps. What's happening, Royce?
21: Yeah, he needs to get figured out. I mean, if they want to send him to Fort Myers to the Complex League and just start from scratch, you may want to do that. You might want to do that with Matt Wallner too. Mm. He's another guy. So you're seeing some guys like Martin and Larnick kind of show that they could be major league players. But two of the guys are supposed to be a staple of your lineup. Wallner. And Lewis, this is a buzzkill for this team because you were thinking that, okay, don't know what's going to happen in 2027 with the labor dispute and the CBA negotiations, which actually started last week. They actually had their first meeting last week on the new CBA. Yes, they did. So, or is that season going to be jeopardized by a lockout? So then could the Twins be ready by 2028? Not sure now. From a pitching standpoint, they could be with Bradley. If you keep Joe Ryan around with some of these other young bits,
2: I like Taj
21: and Bailey Ober. Nick Abel and Bailey Ober tricking his way through complete game shutouts. You know,
2: you can't argue with 89 pitches. He was crafty.
21: It reminded me of the game in which I covered when Carlos Silva threw a 79 pitch complete game. I think he gave up like four hits and one was a homer. It still was a complete game, but it was 79 pitches.
2: Wow.
21: Yeah. Because he had that anvil of a sinker that would just drop it to the ground and everybody, no one could get under enough to hit a fly ball. So, so those games are fun because those are fast. It keeps your attention span because you're seeing, okay, how many more guys is he going to get out now? How's he going to get this guy out? Man, he's rolling right now.
2: Oh, you know? And by the third or fourth, everyone just starts kind of going, how many pitches is he thrown? Oh, we got to pay attention to this.
21: Defense is on their toes because he want to make plays behind them. You know, it's just always a good vibe when you have a game like that.
2: Can get infectious. That's Lavelli Neal III in studio. I saw some news this morning, a rumor mill about maybe an official announcement about your Minnesota Vikings and the NFL draft. Final segment, 9 to noon's next. Uh-oh. Couple more with Lavelle right here on The Fan.
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15: Minnesota News Network, I'm Tasha Radel. A southern Minnesota man is recovering after being struck by a stray bullet while driving in Meeker County. MNN's Brent Palm has more.
16: The sheriff says 78-year-old James Poirot of Sherburne was traveling on Highway 4 near Eden Valley Friday when a bullet hit him in the face and head area. A deputy provided aid before Poirot was taken to a Painesville hospital and later airlifted to HCMC with serious but non-life-threatening injuries. Investigators say the errant bullet came from someone target shooting on private property. The incident remains under investigation.
15: A man from Wyoming, Minnesota, is accused of trying to kill his wife during a violent attack inside their home. Deputies say the victim suffered significant head injuries. One person was injured after a vehicle struck a deer on Interstate 94 near Fergus Falls Sunday night. The State Patrol says 40-year-old Garrett Polotsky suffered non-life-threatening injuries and was taken to the hospital for treatment. This is MNN.
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33: I'm meteorologist Rodney Price. Plenty of clouds into your Monday afternoon. Light north winds, highs only in the upper 50s. Could see a couple of showers around for tonight. Otherwise, lows all the way back into the upper 30s. On Tuesday, cloudy in upper 40s. 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
2: Final segment, handful of minutes. Nordo in for PA 9 to noon. I'll be with you tomorrow as well. Jordan Leopold's going to be in studio. We're going to chat hockey in the NHL playoffs over the course of the first hour. There might be a barbecue bent to the show tomorrow. There might be a sports snob, sports trivia related bent to the show tomorrow. Much is up in the air, but we're going to have fun because, well, in a blink, two of our favorite teams just wiped off the postseason map. Again, 1 o'clock today, you're going to get to hear from both Bill Guerin and John Hines. That presser that Lavelle's going to attend is at 1 p.m. Billy G and Hinesy 1 p.m. here on The Fan. I saw some news this morning, Lavelle, that I think Albert Breer reported it, or he was at least the first one to jump on X with it, that it'll be announced maybe as early as later this week. The NFL draft coming to Minneapolis, the Vikings in our fair city getting the chance to host the 2028 NFL draft. The only thing that immediately popped in my head is, where the heck are you going to put 300,000 people if they're trying to set attendance records? I have no idea. So I'm just picking Canterbury Infield. Let's get everybody to Shakopee to the best spot.
0: How about that?
2: Canterbury Park. And that would probably be the answer, right?
0: Well, you got to figure out a space to have, what was it, 250,000 people in Pittsburgh?
2: Yeah, it's like a quarter million.
0: If I'm not mistaken, I think the league built its own canopy for that, I think.
2: Probably.
0: So you need a wide open space. You need a staging area for all this stuff to happen. So, but, you know, you go over to that 169 corridor, there's amphitheaters in that area that they could utilize. And you could have people feel there's still some open areas that people can hang out at. So, I don't know. You know, of course, the Wolf family owns land in that Egan, Invergrove Heights area.
2: Yeah.
0: But that park is going to be problematic there. They have a lot of entry points into TCO, actually. Highway access is not bad. But entry into the actual area would be a little tough. I'm curious to see where this is going to end up at. But
2: yeah, I just
0: it'll be cool
2: what
0: for the city
2: like.
0: To see how it is. I'll stay the hell away unless I have to cover it. I'd rather just cover it from my office and write about it. Because, you know, just like in Pittsburgh, we're going to have roads closed and schools shut down. So the roads will be open for...
2: Oh, and 169 is going to be a parking lot.
0: Yeah.
2: It already is sometimes. You ever get caught and it's just this kind of weird Southwest Metro type stuff. So I live in Chaska. You ever get caught in Renaissance Festival traffic?
0: Never.
2: Oh, it's brutal.
0: Heard about it. Never have.
2: You see masks and swords sticking out of vehicles, people wearing chainmail costumes, adults wearing chainmail costumes in line to the RenFest. And I'm just trying to get from 41 South out of Chaska to the highway, and I'm stuck behind costumes in the RenFest line.
0: Well, just think what that data center is finally put up in Chaska, how traffic's going to be on Renaissance Festival Day.
2: Oh, great. Hey, you are going to that presser today. Anything that you're looking for out of Billy G and Heinze? I mean, where the Wolves is still kind of fresh from Friday night. We've kind of, in some ways, been able to take a breath on an injured. We got, Brodeen was never going to come back. Ecky with the heel, et cetera. Just undermanned against a juggernaut, and it ended the way that many believed it would. So anything you're looking for from Heinze and Billy G at 1 o'clock here on The Fan?
0: I want to see how clear they are about what the next steps are. We've kind of been able to follow Billy along about how he's gotten to this point with some of the moves he's made.
2: Yeah.
0: But there's still holes in this roster. Another top six player, whether it's a winger or a center, of course, people would prefer a center.
2: Yeah.
0: Can we build some more depth on the with the defensive pairings? That's going to be tough to convince someone to step in, because I don't think you're going to knock Spurgeon or Brodeen down a peg or not. But, you know, Bogosian's not getting any younger. Militon, you know, solid, not spectacular guy. Is it time for Damon Hunt to get run? You know, but they need some center help. And whatever they do, they also need someone who can help out on special teams. It's weird how the special teams are still an issue, you know, every year.
2: Every year.
0: Yeah. Now,
2: it's been
0: they
2: that
0: were
2: way.
0: Third in the power play during the regular season.
2: Yeah.
0: But it's short-circuited during the postseason.
2: Doesn't matter the coach. Doesn't matter the players.
0: You know. Penalty kill was mad during the regular season. It was mad during the postseason. So we still need to tinker with that. Things we need to fix to make this team, the play in the margins, to get this team to the next step. I want to hear what Billy has to say about this.
2: I love it. Thanks for hanging out with me today. Love the work you do with the Strip. It was good to see you, man.
0: Good to be seen. Glad to have you.
2: That's Lavelle Neal III at Lavelle Neal via X. Thank you, Chris Hine. Thank you, Parker Fox. Thank you, Lavelle. Thank you, Brett Blakemore. Thank you for listening to 9 to Noon. Back with you tomorrow at 9. It's time for The Grum, your home for all things. The Fan, have a great afternoon.
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7: AP News, I'm Ed Donahue.
1: A judge in New York is allowing a gun and a notebook to be used as evidence in Luigi Mangione's murder trial. He's accused in the shooting death in late 2024 of UnitedHealthcare CEO Brian Thompson in Manhattan. Mangione claims they were seized illegally at a McDonald's in Pennsylvania 5 days after the shooting. Judge Gregory Caro ruled the search of Mangione's backpack at the McDonald's was an improper, warrantless search.
3: However, the people have established that the subsequent search of the backpack at the station was a valid inventory search, and therefore the items recovered at the station will not be suppressed.
1: Mangione's state murder trial in New York is set to begin in September. Jury selection for his federal trial, which involves stalking charges, is scheduled to start in October. The Supreme Court rejected appeals from pharmaceutical companies that object to negotiating Medicare drug prices with the federal government.
7: The justices gave no comment in leaving in place rulings from the Federal Appeals Court in Philadelphia that dismissed the drug manufacturers' claims. The negotiation program was created as part of the 2022 Inflation Reduction Act. The law requires the government to negotiate prices for certain high-cost

0: Number of people killed in Lebanon in fighting between Israel and Hezbollah has reached 3,000.
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3: Music is a bridge between the material and the spiritual. 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
17: I'm meteorologist Rodney Price. Plenty of clouds into your Monday afternoon. Light north winds, highs only in the upper 50s. Could see a couple of showers around for tonight. Otherwise, lows all the way back into the upper 30s. On Tuesday, cloudy and upper 40s. 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
20: Now I know all you folks are the right kind of parents. I'm going to be perfectly frank. Would you like to know what kind of conversation goes on while they're loafing around that hall? They were trying out Bevo, trying out Cubex, trying out TaylorMade's like cigarette fiends, and bragging all about how they're going to cover up a telltale breath with Sensen one fine night. They leave the pool hall, heading for the dance at the Armory, libertine men and scarlet women, and ragtime, shameless music that'll grab your son, your daughter, with the arms of a jungle, animal instinct, mass hysteria. Friends, the idle brain is the devil's playground. Trouble!
21: Oh, yeah,
20: here in River City,
21: right,
20: with a capital T, and that rhymes with P, and that stands for pool.
21: We
20: surely got trouble. Right here in River City,
21: right,
20: gotta figure out a way to keep the young ones moral after school.
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27: 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This is not that show. But this is High Noon with this soon-to-be legendary Joel Hoover.
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2: 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We are glad to be back with you today. At least, I hope I'm speaking for both of us in that regard. I'm Joel Hoover, and he is Scott Williams.
3: Good afternoon.
2: How's it going, eh? I'm doing all right, Scott. How about you?
3: Yeah, living well.
2: Got my first 9 holes of golf in for the new season this past weekend.
3: Nice.
2: So that was great, getting out and getting to play a little bit, and had some really good shots that had me excited for how the rest of the summer might go. Had some that were a reminder that I am an amateur golfer who is kicking the rust off.
3: Oh, that's it, yeah.
2: Yes, most definitely. So definitely trying to get the putting stroke dialed back in as well. That was also part of it, but boy, was it fun to get back outside and get to play some golf on Saturday. Really nice.
3: Oh, good. Yeah. It was a little windy, right?
2: A little windy, but not as bad as some days last week were, though, as far as the wind. Oh, man, a few of those days last week, I felt like I was getting beaten to a pulp with the wind and was sitting field side for games. Yeah. Tuesday for softball last week, the doubleheader that the Jacks had, the wind was blowing out at the softball field at BHS. Then on Thursday, and it was a stiff wind, mid to upper 20 miles an hour, gusting over 30. And then Thursday, the wind was blowing in on the diamond at me. And at the crowd, wind up around 30 miles an hour, gusting over 40 for the day. So was that was something else, being in wind like that for a pair of games that day. Needless to say, I needed quite a few showers last week to get myself sufficiently cleaned of all the dust and grime.
3: I'll just sum it all up for you. The weather's been terrible this spring. Terrible. Like terrible.
2: Oh, man. Yeah, it's been unpleasant. You've had to coach in it and be out there.
3: When you can. Yeah. We've had practices canceled because of the weather too, of course. And then last week at some point you're like, "Well, we can't be not playing." It's May, so you get out there even when it's 40 and cold and wind going sideways and everything else, and that's not ideal for communication.
2: No.
3: But kids kind of battle through it, and coach, we just don't make a big deal out of it.
2: That's right.
3: To the kids. Between coaches, we might, right?
2: Oh, yeah.
3: But, we're just
2: or
3: play.
2: On the radio.
3: Move forward, right?
2: Yeah. Yep. So we just, you keep going. It's the same with the broadcast. We keep going. You just go on. So Rick's right. He just texted me, "Your face got sandblasted." Yeah,
3: yes.
2: Pretty much. That is exactly what happened. In fact, after I was down at St. Michael Albertville in Elk River and doing those baseball games on Friday, I kept the equipment with me then when I went back to my house, and I dampened a cloth and I just went to work cleaning everything.
3: Yep.
2: Just trying as best as I could to clean and to get the dust cleaned up, just wherever I could get it to. As Charlie said it very well last week when he and I were texting about it a little bit, it felt like we were in the Dune movies.
3: Mm-hmm.
2: A little bit. It felt like we were in Dune. I made an Interstellar joke last week that I thought I saw Matthew McConaughey driving around out there beyond the outfield with Murph and young Timothy Chalamet trying to chase down some old Air Force equipment. So that's the
3: what movie reference is that?
2: Oh, it's Interstellar. When they have essentially the Dust Bowl in there, and can't grow crops anymore on Earth, and that's why he's having to leave and go into space to try to find a place to have people be able to go. Very good movie. So anyway, whatever movie references you want to pick out. Actually, that's 2 Timothy Chalamet movies there when you throw Dune in, or 3 actually for that matter.
3: He was in Interstellar?
2: He was.
3: How old was he in that?
2: I forget how old he was. That was the first movie I ever remember seeing him in. But okay. He is, what's the son's name? Cooper's son. He's his son in the younger portion of the movie when they are kids, him and Murph.
3: Okay. I have zero recollection that he's in that movie. 'Cause I think I've seen it once. Maybe twice. I don't know. Something like that.
2: Yeah, but okay. When you go back and watch, it's funny to see mm-hmm. him. Oh, Tom. Tom is his name, the okay. son. Yeah, it's funny because it's like, hey, wait a minute. That's Timothée Chalamet. And now, of course, he's big-time A-lister. He's at every Knicks game, all of that. So,
3: Joel, I'll tell you this, though. Like, when I show up to a ballpark, especially a tournament, you know, home games, home team usually just picks the dugout. But at a tournament, get to the diamond first to make sure you've got – I don't care if I'm on the third base or the first base side. I don't want the wind blowing at my face, if possible. That's about it.
2: Wait, so when you're at a neutral site like mm-hmm. that, you can have your pick of the dugout yep. if you get there quick enough?
3: In general, yeah. You just start loading up your equipment on one side, and then whoever arrives second just goes to the other side.
2: Have you ever had any stare downs or awkward encounters with the other team who are trying to do the same thing as you?
3: I don't think so.
2: Okay, good.
3: No.
2: Although you did just spill your secret on the air.
3: Well, look, I'm sure a lot of people think that way too. If you just get there early, you just pick a side and do I care if I'm on first or third? I don't. I just, if it's a windier day, I don't want the wind blowing in the dugout.
2: Then that's you all. Care. Then it really matters.
3: Yeah.
2: Sean's listening. He just texted that he had his wife watch Interstellar for the first time the other day and that she loved it.
3: Cool.
2: Good stuff, Sean. Way to go. So. All right, let's get into talking some sports today. Maybe we're delaying the inevitable here, Scott, because it feels like we're still in the recovery mode. I think Minnesota sports fans maybe are still in the recovery mode at the end of what was, for a time, a rather euphoric playoff stretch that was going on here for the Timberwolves and for the Wild, with the first round playoff victories for both teams and the memorable fashion in which they each accomplished those series victories. That got people, understandably, very excited, very revved up, and now there's the picking up the pieces after the rug was essentially pulled out from underneath everyone with the way that those two playoff exits happened. For the Wild, losing game five in the fashion that they did, being up 3-0 and then losing in overtime to ultimately see that series against a really good Colorado team come to an end. And for the Wolves, a game six performance against San Antonio on home floor that I think some called gutless, that left a lot of people just really disgusted that was the fashion in which the season came to an end. But regardless, whichever way you slice it, a bad taste in the mouth left by both teams with the way that their last games of the season came to an end, right?
3: Well, yeah, and look, I think for the Wild side of things, missing Brodin, having, you know, forcing Middleton to play that much on special teams really hurt them too. And then not having Joel Eriksson Ek, obviously, and then they have to refashion their center position, at least. They need two guys. They probably need two guys when it comes to at least one for certain.
2: If a they, really big one.
3: They like a top. Yeah, but how are you going to get a real big one? I really do get a kick out of that. I got a kick out of you know, even guys like Russo throwing out some really big names. I'm like, really? Because how are you going to afford all of that?
2: Austin Matthews.
3: Oh, how are they going to afford that? That means you're not going to sign Hughes.
2: That's what I'm wondering.
3: I mean, you have to. I think you have to pick if that's what they want to go. I don't know if that's a
2: you kind of
3: a
2: need
3: realistic.
2: Somebody to want to come here, and but then you need to be able to make a trade happen. And I think the asking price is going to be fairly steep. I said this after the Hughes trade when there was talk about the Wild possibly making a move before the mm-hmm. deadline and trying to acquire somebody. Remember, I put the theory out there that I wonder if the quote unquote tax has gone up on Bill Guerin among GMs elsewhere in the league going, you pulled that trade and getting that guy in there, you're going to have to pay handsomely if you want to trade with me. Remember when I threw that out there?
3: That happens all the time, Joel, in that hockey world. I mean, at one point, Glenn Sather in the 1990s when he was with the Rangers, people just, I think, stopped answering the phone, right? Because you're going to get fleeced. Right. And the same thing ends up happening, and certainly with Edmonton, but we even went over the Rangers, they ended up winning a cup and so forth. Like, yeah, I see your point. That at the same time, it's a different route, I think, for Minnesota. It may not be so much in the trade realm as developing what they already have and then picking up maybe free agency. That's how I think the roster will be built next year.
2: That's going to be hard to do
3: next year. Yeah, it will be, and especially when you have to make a big signing like Hughes, obviously. Now, you know, what they're trying to do, and Major League Baseball is doing the same thing, is trying to get the younger guys that they really, like, I'm talking about across the league, trying to sign them to extended contracts, even though they may not be proven yet. Well, Hughes already is, right? And he's in his absolute prime. So that's a real tough one. I don't know. My point, I guess, overall here where I was started was with the Wild, I don't think there's a ceiling yet on what they have on their roster, right? Do you feel like, in theory? Okay. And with the Timberwolves here, this is three seasons in a row and they're not accomplishing exactly what they want to get done.
2: Right.
3: And I think you've got some big personnel changes maybe in store for the Timberwolves.
2: Yes. And that's a really good distinction between the two teams, because a lot of people were talking that way. Even some friends of mine, when I was texting with them after their, let's just call it what it is, their capitulation Friday night in Game 6.
3: How disappointing it must be if you're a fan walking
2: out of there. Oh, man. I had a friend who was at the game, and I felt so bad because that was brutal. I was watching it on the drive back. I was watching with some folks on the bus, on the baseball bus coming back. I pulled it up on my laptop, kind of stuck my laptop out in a spot where a bunch of people could watch who were sitting around me. Oh, man. It was so rough. The Spurs, they came out not looking like a young team in that situation against a very experienced group. The Spurs showed that they have vaulted past the Wolves, which is an unfortunate thing to say. But let's just be real about this here. The reality is that the Spurs have vaulted past the Wolves in the Western Conference pecking order, and this series proved it. Mm-hmm. They thoroughly and completely proved it.
3: And they're younger, and they're not going anywhere.
2: Exactly. With lots of draft assets and lots of very talented players, and of course, built around a generational player who's doing things that have never been seen before.
3: So, like, imagine you're like a San Antonio fan, right? And in the 90s, you pick up a guy like Duncan.
2: Yes. and you've already got the Admiral there.
3: And for the next two decades, you're winning championships. You're in it. You're great. You take a couple years off, and you're right back to this again. Wow.
2: Incredible.
3: Feels like the Pittsburgh Penguins to me. Mario Lemieux, then you get Sidney Crosby.
2: Yeah.
3: Wow. How lucky after you just, you know, to blow up the franchise, rebuild it again.
2: However, as a team like the Edmonton Oilers can attest, you don't want to fumble the bag when you have that many good picks that you get, and then you get a generational superstar in there as well, because they have completely and utterly fumbled the bag. Although,
3: that happens.
2: Let's be real, they were razor margins away from winning a cup in there too.
3: Twice.
2: Yes. It's worth pointing that out as well, that they were,
3: give it a go. Yeah.
2: They were that close to it being a completely different story, but it's not.
3: Right. Florida was trying to win too.
2: That's right. So right. Bottom line, it's, yeah, those lottery tickets, if you win them and with the right guy, boy, it makes all the difference in the world. But that's the reality that the Wolves are having to face to that point. Now, if NBA expansion ends up happening the way that people think it will, there's a very good chance the Wolves don't even stay in the Western Conference and that they bounce over to the East. It is very, very possible that that ends up happening. That is not the reality right now, though. The reality is that they are facing up against these two monstrous teams right now in the West, in the Thunder, who are showing themselves to be a juggernaut the way that they have built themselves, and the Spurs, who are their own version of a juggernaut that is just continuing to get added on to and get better and better. So there's a lot for the Wolves to consider, and to think about there of how they're going to be able to compete against that and what they're going to do to compete against that. And like you said, Scott, they are facing the reality of possibly needing to alter who they are and what they end up looking like in order to be able to compete. And that's going to be the challenge of their offseason, is that it might be a significant makeover that goes on around Edwards, going, what can we do to leverage what we do best in order to make ourselves better and to challenge what these other teams do? That's the really hard thing, is how do you fit those two things together and do it on the fly?
3: Right. I don't know the inner workings, the salary caps and everything else of the NBA. Again, it's nothing I follow that closely. But because of the cap issues, I mean, what's the reality here? What can they do?
2: Well, they have to move money around, for starters, because ever since the creation of the new second apron, when it comes to the tax thresholds, teams have been very, very wary of stepping into that. That goes for all teams, and that includes those who are flush with more money to be able to work with. Lorie and Rodriguez have proven that they're okay with putting some money out there for the team so far and doing it aggressively, and Tim Connelly, under their command, is willing to be able to go and spend a little bit then. But there are restrictions that end up happening when you push yourself up against that. So they have to think really hard about how they're going to try to move that money if they do want to rework the team. The biggest thing the Wolves need to do right now is they need to find a way to be able to get a primary ball handler into the team. And I think this will speak to you, Scott, as somebody who, at a certain point in your life, did watch the NBA a bit more.
3: Mm-hmm.
2: And the value of a primary ball handler is still significant. It still matters, and it's still really big to have that guy who's going to be able to run things for you at the point. The Wolves did not have that, essentially, this season. They had Mike Conley, who's much later in his career, needing to do more of that, because Anthony Edwards, for all of his talents, he's already doing enough anyway for the team. Adding in the ball handling portion is actually ending up undercutting him and undercutting the team with what they could be doing better. So they need to get that figured out moving into this offseason. I mean, the need is very glaring there. Going after somebody like Giannis Antetokounmpo because of his availability, that is a very appealing carrot. But the Wolves have a much, much bigger issue at hand with their ball handling that they need to go address.
3: Okay. All right.
2: So,
3: again, how does that get accomplished?
2: Well, much like with the Wild, I think you're going to have to get creative with moving some players off of your team in order to be able to acquire what you are looking for with that.
3: Okay.
2: Because I don't think they're going to be able to do it just straight up in free agency, not with where the money is at. Like, they need to maybe get a player or two off the books and do a little bit of salary dumping in order to be able to get the kind of return and the kind of player return that they would need to significantly move forward in that sense. It's the same kind of thing with the Wild, with what they are having to look at right now at the center position, because that's essentially what they're going to have to do, right? They're going to have to find a way to be able to move somebody or somebodies in order to be able to get the kind of return that is best going to help move the needle at that position.
3: Didn't it not seem, was it 3 years ago when the Timberwolves were kind of up and comers and made it to the Western Final? And just like that, do they feel a little old?
2: Older?
3: Like, yeah, right?
2: I think there's something to be said about consistency of a group, because it is harder to find these days, it feels like. And this goes across the board in a lot of different teams across professional sports. Like, the way that fans are, I think, feeds into this, Scott. Like, I'm seeing after these series with these players, it's trade this guy, trade that guy, blow it up. That all sounds good in theory, and I think fans do it almost performatively, going, I'm not a true fan unless we really need to change this if we're going to. It's not that easy to do that. This is not a video game.
3: Right.
2: This is not a video game.
3: Well, I know.
2: Being able to do that. Now, there is truth to it that yes, you need to consider changing some things. And gosh, I mean, you look at a guy like Julius Randle, for instance, on the Timberwolves side of things, and you go, man, oh man, this is a net negative here is how it feels in these big moments. Can you move on from a guy like that? Well, trade value is probably not the greatest at the moment with that. I mean, in the court of public opinion. So it's not that simple. Consistency is a very good thing, but there is such a thing as things getting stale. And things can get stale, mm-hmm. too. And sometimes you do need to shake it up. But I think it all depends on what the leadership is like in that locker room and what the tenor is like with that team. I mean, this word came up with the Wolves this season. Moody. A bit of a moody team that they had this year. Do you need maybe an infusion of some new kind of leadership? Maybe not necessarily a guy who's older who's coming in, but maybe a guy who's middle of their career in their prime and who has some leadership quality about them. You have to evaluate that. Same with the hockey locker room, right?
3: I don't know if I've ever been. I've never heard a hockey locker room described as moody. Honestly, I don't. I think it's just maybe the size of the roster too.
2: Yeah, much larger
3: to do with that.
2: But, and you've got more guys. Yeah. Like you've got a group that is very workmanlike. Do a job that's going on there. I mean, NBA smaller roster where I think there's more potential or possibility for egos to really crop up in there. I mean, with the way
3: they have
2: the
3: more control of the outcome of the game.
2: That's
3: as opposed
2: right.
3: to one guy out of 18 that's skating when it's really one out of what? Honestly, 7 or 8.
2: That's right. Yeah. I mean, you have to get a good sense of what the tenor and the feel is for the group. Plus, I mean, the Wild have some questions to answer in that sense as well. For instance, how is Philip Gustavsson feeling about things after this postseason and the fact that he was essentially frozen out except for one game? He didn't seem too pleased during the playoffs. When he would get asked about it, he did not seem too pleased about the whole thing, but he did himself no favors. You know, that's one of the biggest question marks, I think, is if the Wild are going to try to leverage something for a trade, goaltending seems to be where people are pointing at.
3: Right, and on both counts, you're correct, right? I mean, yeah, if you've got a 920 save percentage or something, well, there's no problems. If you're letting in weak goals and you don't seem to be improving, and over a course of not just a couple of games, but a couple of months, including the Olympics, that's an easy call in the end, I guess, for the Wild. But, Wallstedt, I happen to think he didn't have a very good game in his last game either, right? So what are you going to do? I mean, that's a young goaltender. If all of a sudden you're going to trade one of your two guys, you need to. If I'm the Wild, I wouldn't touch the goaltending at all in the offseason.
2: Not even if it could leverage a trade for something you really need.
3: Well, then what are you left with? Who's your backup goaltender then?
2: Well, they have that kid who's with Iowa who played, mm-hmm. which country did he play for at the Olympics and had that really stellar game?
3: Slovakia?
2: I think that was it.
3: Slovakian goaltender?
2: Yeah.
3: Yeah, they're pretty deep, actually, that country in goaltending. Though, Joel, you want to go in with essentially, he wasn't a number one goaltender. Obviously, Wallstedt wasn't until the playoffs, right? He was about a 40% guy throughout the regular season. And then you're going with two rookies and you're trying to win Stanley Cup.
2: That's a lot of faith to put
3: careful
2: into
3: there.
2: Both
3: I'm just
2: of
3: saying,
2: them.
3: Careful there.
2: Yes.
3: As Wallstedt, I saw him on his knees a lot in the postseason.
2: Yeah.
3: And goals got by him.
2: Yeah.
3: Because he doesn't challenge and he's caught in his crease too deep, I think, too often, especially when the puck's just above the goal line. So
2: I could come back at you with
3: bring it on.
2: Look at Gustavsson and his overall demeanor of play over the last several months
3: sure.
2: of the season. Nothing to like there.
3: Sure. But you know what you have with him. You know his where he can be. You know?
2: True.
3: When things are going well.
2: Very true. Yep.
3: And it's that this across the board. There's a lot of NHL teams that deal with that too. It's not like there's very few guys in the NHL, Joel. This segment's getting a little long here, but I'll wrap it with this. Is that no, where you just go, okay, here's Patrick Waugh, you're set.
2: Yeah.
3: There's not too many in the
2: goal
3: league.
2: Goaltending can ebb and flow season to season with so many guys. I mean, look at Colorado. They would have never expected Scott Wedgwood to play himself into a timeshare with Blackwood and then even be the guy for more of the postseason. My Flyers, Dan Vladar. I was like, all right, I know who he is when they picked him up during the offseason. Never expected that he was going to be the guy that he was. for them this year. That's the way goaltending can go sometimes. So, all right, like you said, long segment, so let's get a break in. There was a lot to break down from all of that, though, so it was worth taking the time to do. Coming up, we'll have some more discussion. We've got our PGA Championship best ball winner to announce, so we'll get to that. And I'll tell you about a big deals one-day auction that is coming up this week that I think our listeners are going to have a lot of interest in. We'll tell you about that on the other side of the break. It's a Monday edition of High Noon.
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0: Mondays on High Noon are brought to you by Paul Bunyan Communications and by Bemidji Sports Center. Hey, we've got a Big Deals One Day auction that is coming up on Thursday, and I wanted to draw attention to this because the auction item is a Pit Boss Founder Series Premier 800 Pellet Smoker Grill from Galen's Do It Best Hardware in Bagley. 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Click on Big Deals. You'll see the one-day auction link on the left. I figured our listeners would have some interest in that, Scott.
1: Very, very good.
0: Yeah. Pellet Smoker Grill for the one-day auction on Thursday.
1: So. Beautiful. Right before Memorial, you can pick it up.
0: Awesome. Oh, yeah. Mm-hmm. Perfect timing there. Scott was bemoaning the current state of his Toronto Maple Leafs team during the break, so we don't need to relitigate that. However, it is a great segue, I think, Scott, to a topic that I was going to get into on one of our shows coming up. I wasn't exactly sure when, but you floated that out there to me. Well, didn't float it out there to me. You dropped a sledgehammer on me with that.
1: Well, look, I'll just say this before you get going in a direction, whichever way you're going, right?
0: Okay.
1: Like, I said this years, probably 10 years ago, about the Minnesota Wild when you were first here. I couldn't wait until they changed GMs and went in a different direction. My goodness. Fletcher didn't know what he was doing. He didn't. He flat out doesn't. And
0: I can attest to that.
1: Right. And Bill Guerin, I think complete opposite. If I was kind of a fan and I'm hemming and hawing about maybe should I get season tickets or something like that, I'm all in.
0: The guy's trying to do stuff and he's trying to do it effectively.
1: Yes. Yeah. Maple Leafs. They couldn't make worse hires. Oh, blow a top. I can't even go down that road. But what it forces you then to do as a fan is go, okay, look, I have to separate myself from this nonsense. I can't be all in. I'm not watching these guys on a Tuesday night when I could be doing something else with my family and my son. You know, I'm not going to be entertained that way if you're going to present me with this as a fan. You have that. You can take a break. I think you used the word back in there. Like, you can go dormant for a year or two until your franchise proves to you that they're worthy of your attention.
0: You just distance yourself from it.
1: Absolutely.
0: Yeah. So I think that's a perfect segue, Scott, into something I was planning to talk to you about anyway when it comes to the current state of sports. And it pertains to the NFL schedule release, which was last week.
1: Okay.
0: And people make a big deal out of that for whatever reason.
1: They string it out over multiple days. A bit of a clown show, if you ask me.
0: It kind of is. But people tune in for the gong show that it is.
1: I know.
0: You know what really sticks out to me this year, though, Scott? The number of international games that are going on with the NFL this year. Have you taken notice of this?
1: More than ever before. Yeah, here, like, he's going to Mexico. They're all over the world here, too. Spain's involved, France.
0: Here are the international games that are taking place this year in the NFL. There are three of them in London. London, of course, has been kind of the epicenter. That's the place where they go every year.
1: That's the part-time home of your Jacksonville Jaguars.
0: That's right. Yeah. They're playing two games there this year at Tottenham Hotspur Stadium.
1: Nobody's played more in England than Jacksonville.
0: That's what they do.
1: Mm-hmm.
0: There are three games in London. As Scott said, there is one in Mexico City. It involves the Vikings this year. That is not taking away a Vikings home game. Vikings fans will be glad to hear. They're back in Rio this year in Brazil, Rio de Janeiro. There's a game there. There is a game in Madrid this year. They're playing that at the Bernabeu, the home of Real Madrid. Incredible what they've done with that stadium and the field there. They've got a game in Paris this year. Paris. There's a game in Munich this year. And there is now a game in Melbourne, Australia. Melbourne is where a game will be. 49ers, by the way, are playing two international games this year. They're doing what the Vikings did. They're playing in Mexico City, and they're playing in Melbourne in Australia.
1: Wow.
0: I was grateful.
1: Mexico City's not too bad, though.
0: Not too bad.
1: When you go north-south, it's not as big a deal.
0: It's an elevation thing there. It's much like playing in Denver, where elevation is the main factor there.
1: Sure.
0: I was abundantly grateful that my Packers are not playing abroad this year. I was so glad that they were not playing abroad this year. It is noticeable, Scott, with the number of games and the NFL's quest to globalize the sport. And people are taking notice of it. And even people who are quote-unquote in the shield are willing to talk about it. One of them is guy who will be a Hall of Famer in the next few years. He is an analyst for CBS Sports. You're familiar with J.J. Watt.
1: Yeah, of course.
0: J.J. Watt has spoken about this. He said this on Twitter, quote, "International game slate is nearing the realm of traveling circus as opposed to occasional showcase." And I thought that was spot on.
1: NHL did that with their outdoor games for years. I feel like they just they put too much into it. And then you don't pay really not much attention to it anymore, at least not in your home market. Here's the difference though, Joel, right? If you've as a league, as successful as the NFL has been and has been in the United States, and that trickles into America and obviously into Mexico and Mexico City, Have you probably met your limit when it comes to fans, right? I mean, you have your 100 million people that watch the Super Bowl. There's 300 million people in this country, but 100 million plus somewhere in that, 110, whatever it's 120, watch the Super Bowl. And that number really hasn't increased or decreased a whole lot over the course of the last couple of decades. How do you increase your audience? You go elsewhere. How do you get more money? You go elsewhere. And that's what they're doing. I think it's as simple as that. Through that, expanding your viewership, we can make more money that way.
0: That's the way that they've decided to go about it, is going to those places. I think about my favorite sport, soccer. One thing that soccer has the ability to do with the number of matches that gets played is you can do some traveling tours and things like that, and teams have done that with preseason. They'll take their preseason tours to other countries, and that's a great way of being able to engage their fan bases that they have. And this has gone on for 2-3 decades now that they'll travel and do that, because you've got the benefit of a sport that is more global naturally already. But how does a sport like how does a league like the Premier League in England, how does it have the reach that it does? Well, number one, the sport has so much reach that soccer does. Number two, you've got the big brands of those teams. But number three is the TV reach has been so significant. Now, it's not like they are playing those Premier League games in other countries in order to reach that global interest in either of the Manchester clubs or Chelsea or Arsenal or Liverpool or whoever. They automatically have those pathways, and the sport has its pathway already. The NFL, it is a sport that is American, that is American-centric. So they are looking at it as a chance to be able to branch out. And yeah, like Watt said, though, what you get then is a traveling circus element to it. And the big concern that I've felt for a while now with this, and plenty of other people have thought this way, and it seems rational, but again, they're chasing the dollar, is you're undercutting the product as a result, especially in such a punishing sport.
1: And there's a huge difference, and the issue that I'm sure that JJ would say that is the big difference is the punishment of playing that sport. It is incredibly physical. Soccer, yeah, is that's a different animal. You can play twice a week.
0: Yes. Right?
1: Maybe sometimes three times. The case of the NFL, that prep time that's needed, these guys are on schedules, and yeah, but that is it. It is an American sport. You nailed it bang on, just like kind of what I was referencing. In order to increase the size and the fan base of their sport, they have to go elsewhere. They've probably maxed out in America when things aren't moving.
0: In a way, this whole thing can be tied back to the conversation that we had on the show last time we had the show last week, when we had the special roundtable with the local media guys coming in, and we were talking about some of the topics in youth sports that have been going on both locally and beyond. And Jared made the point that he feels a lot of this can be tied back to the increased monetization of youth sports. And that is a trickle down from the increased monetization that you see of sports at the very highest level. It's all a trickle down. where you see it's about chasing money no matter what the level is of sport. We see it on the youth level now, and you go, how in the world is this happening? I think you need not look any further than what's going on at the very highest levels to see that people have realized that you can monetize in a significant way off of sports, and that people love it and they gravitate toward it. And then you have people who go, we can make money off of this. And then when you start thinking economically, then you're going, how do we flex our muscle with this? That's what Roger Goodell is doing right now with the NFL. I mean, they've got Thanksgiving Eve is going to have a game this year. Green Bay's playing in that. That's on a Wednesday. It's on a Wednesday. Like,
1: do they play on Sunday? They're not going to play on Sunday. Coming off a bye?
0: I need to double check. I'm almost positive that the bye is just prior to that. I mean, it has to be. Otherwise, that's insanity.
1: Well, then at some point, the Players Association and the next collective and bargaining agreement is going to be very difficult to work with. Right.
0: You would think.
1: You would think,
0: but
1: yeah.
0: There was another game that got added to the schedule a few years ago. Everyone mm-hmm. seems to think that 18 games is inevitable, but the Players Association has dug in a harder way on that here in recent years. But it's all about the money. It's all about the money, even if the product will suffer. It's about we're chasing the chance to be able to make more off of this. It's constantly what it's about, isn't it?
1: Yeah. Certainly seems that way, Joel. I mean, we can go multiple different directions with this, but there is a dilution to your product if you're going to throw it out there every night of the week.
0: Right.
1: As opposed to like Monday Night Football used to be a cool thing because they would play just on Sundays and there would be a Monday night game. There wasn't even a Sunday night game. It was afternoon Sunday, Monday night. Boy, did the league grow. And Monday night was a big, big deal back in the 80s and even into the 90s. Even when they added the Sunday night game, Monday night was still the big deal, and television got a hold of it, of course, and decided to highlight Sundays. And then, yeah, and you're just adding in these multiple days when college football was over. You know, they'd sprinkle in a couple of Saturdays. But now, like the Thursday night game, is there any fan base that goes, oh, yes, sweet, we're playing on Thursday night? Nobody likes it. The fans don't like it. They show up because –
0: Hate when my team is playing Thursday.
1: But they can't not stay away.
0: Yeah.
1: And the NFL has not found that there's a day that doesn't work yet.
0: No.
1: Because we keep showing up.
0: They will take on anything and everything. They have taken on college football. They've taken on the college football playoff. They've taken on Christmas, mm-hmm. which the NBA had carved out as this is kind of our day. The NFL said, we don't care. We're going to put games on that day, and people are going to watch. And unfortunately, they were right.
1: Yeah. The Vikings playing Detroit on Christmas Day this year? I think they were. It was on.
0: Yeah.
1: I know. Oh, man.
0: But there's got to be a breaking point at some point, right?
1: Well, for me personally, in where I am in my life, I can step away from it. I have no problems doing that.
0: And you
1: now.
0: Won't be the only one. There will be more yeah. who will do that.
1: Yeah, but you know, there's different reasons why I kind of step away. And I'm not really into watching the Sunday night game of the week or the Monday night game of the week if the Vikings aren't involved. It's not as important to me as it once was. I would say.
0: Good.
1: So I've got that at arm's length already. But, you know, I'm all in on the playoffs, too. You know,
0: sure.
1: Like Major League Baseball, too. That's it. If there's a game on and it's a playoffs, I'm in, too. NHL hockey, same deal. You know, looking forward to Montreal and Buffalo tonight.
0: Ooh,
1: you know, almost
0: yeah.
1: said Boston. No, sorry, Buffalo. But, I mean, that's going to be an incredible atmosphere in Buffalo
0: yeah.
1: tonight. So I'm looking forward to it.
0: Yeah.
1: But. Yeah, no, like you're saying too, and then you're talking about the almighty dollar too. It's crazy now. I really want to finally get my son down to a Viking game here this fall, but there will be a limit where look at if you're going to charge me $1,000 for nosebleeds, I gotta say no.
0: I know
1: I can't do
0: it. And the statistics are out there that fewer and fewer kids are getting into sports. And
1: yeah.
0: playing sports. I mean, that was another thing that we talked about and that can be stemmed back to the conversation that we had last week. There has to be access. Yeah. There, it has to be there.
1: Keeping a really solid local, you know, house league of sorts is
0: ability to play.
1: Really incredibly. Yeah. And cost factor too, right?
0: Yes.
1: Yeah. Cause yeah, travel baseball costs money.
0: That's why I loved, mm-hmm. I mean, it's perfect that we're even talking about it for this reason, having Mo Webb on last week to talk about Day League baseball and
1: great,
0: the ability to be able
1: deal.
0: To play right here.
1: Yeah, it is a really good. Those guys do a fantastic job. He
0: yeah.
1: and Bruce and I don't know all the names that are involved with the folks that are in charge with Day League, but Mo and Bruce Stalin. Yeah, absolutely. They're all in. These guys are at the ballpark, and 4 days a week too, and they've got a good young staff helping out kids, and it's still pretty affordable too for the 6 to 7 weeks, something like that. That they have a nice little day league, and then you still have your you know, back end of July and most of August to do your family vacations. It's a good deal. Really good deal.
0: Definitely.
1: Mm-hmm.
0: Did you watch any of the PGA Championship this weekend?
1: No, I didn't.
0: Didn't catch any. Okay.
1: I didn't.
0: Well,
1: I had baseball.
0: Watched any until Sunday. Like, yeah. Sunday was really the only time that I could watch because I was so busy.
1: Gosh, and I came home right away and started working on the yard on Sunday because I didn't get a chance on Friday and Saturday, too. So, no, what happened? Who won?
0: It ended up being a bit off the map and off the radar. Aaron Rye was the winner of the PGA. He's the guy who wears two gloves when he plays.
1: Nobody had him.
0: Yeah, he was.
1: He wears two gloves?
0: Two gloves.
1: What does that
0: gloves.
1: Mean?
0: That's right. He's always done it. It's been something that he's done since he was pretty young, and he's just stuck with it. Two gloves. He has head covers for all of his irons. That was something he had done since he was an early age because clubs were pretty expensive for his family, so he mm-hmm. just he would take super, super good care of them and would treat them pretty respectfully with doing that. And
1: sweet. Okay.
0: He ended up winning. Pretty cool story. He was 125-1 at least on our list. I think there were some places where he was 290-1 as far as
1: did anybody have him?
0: As far as odds. No. Nobody had him.
1: Well, what do we know?
0: In our draft. We don't know a lot, Scott.
1: No,
0: I didn't know anything, apparently, with my team. I finished dead last. Three of my four guys were cut, so my team essentially ejected from they ejected themselves from the event. That's what happens when DeChambeau, Hatton, and Henley, boy, Bryson, two straight missed cuts at majors. Goodness. Think there's a bit going on there with the live guys? Yeah. Anyway, Rahm still nearly won even with all that going on. So I was dead last. You were right behind me, Scott, although
1: perfect.
0: you were actually more in the running. You were sixth with a score of 249, just a stroke behind BJ, who had a 248, and then in fourth was Geoffrey with 247. See a trend here. Leo was third with a team score of 246. Jared's bid to win a second straight year finished as runner-up, 242, which means that for the first time, Charlie Yeager is the winner for one of our best ball majors. 238 was his team score, and he wins the Wanamaker Trophy from the PGA Championship.
1: Congratulations
0: to Charlie. Cool. He had Matt Fitzpatrick, Justin Rose, Justin Thomas, who had a huge final round, and Chris Gotterup.
1: I did hear about Rory in an exchange with a fan.
0: Oh, man.
1: What happened?
0: I don't know what the fan said. I haven't looked into that. I watched live as that happened. Yeah, Rory had a very poor shot, and I think he was in the rough, and he turned around, and he had a certain word for the fan that I can't say here on the air and that I wouldn't say in general in my life anyway. Telling him to be quiet of it. He said it in other words. And then he immediately was pointing to security to eject the guy. I didn't catch what was said, though. Or it didn't seem like it was in his backswing, but the TV audio can sometimes be a little behind or a little
1: off.
0: No,
1: I thought it was something after that. Like somebody was chanting America or USA or something along those lines. That's kind of what I heard, but I just wondered if you knew exactly what he had said.
0: I don't know exactly what was said.
1: Okay.
0: I'm sure it's out there, though. I think people were able to procure the audio and to pull that. So I got to take a look and see. But yeah, that was not pleasant. That was not very good. Crowds were phenomenal. Otherwise, it was a great atmosphere. Got guys were speaking great of. Like, the golf course was a pretty cool challenge. It's an older golf course, but those greens are really tough that they had there, and they had some crazy pin positions that they were sticking the guys into and having to try to play through. Then you've got Philly fans who, Scottie Scheffler is a Dallas Cowboys fan. There was a lot of Go Birds and stuff that was getting yelled at him. And during his practice round, somebody was heckling him about Dallas and about the Cowboys, and he was laughing while he was trying to putt.
1: Well, and taking that approach is a good way to go with the fans too.
0: Definitely. Well, right? When it's in good fun and it's not mean spirited like that. There was that.
1: That's
0: but
1: good.
0: Anyway, so that was that. U.S. Open next month is at Shinnecock Hills in New York, which is one of the best golf courses in the world and also one of the nastiest if the wind is up. So it should be fun.
1: Is that the one, the like you know, 2 feet where the rough type of thing? Is that the one?
0: Generally is.
1: Is that it? I know they always let it go. I know they always let it go for the U.S. Open a little bit more, but isn't that one that really overcooks it?
0: They can. They've also had some nasty greens. The USGA has taken those greens to the limit and maybe beyond with how fast they've had those greens here in the last few years that they've had the tournament there. So going to be interesting next month. So we'll see. But yes, they grow the rough up insanely high.
1: +4 is going to win it. I love it.
0: It might. Yeah. It might. The last time they were there, Brooks Koepka won. I think it was at 1 over par.
1: Okay.
0: So
1: All right, there you go.
0: We might get a dose of that. All right, Scott, we will leave it there for today. Planning on being back tomorrow. Wednesday and Friday are the 2 days this week that we are going to be off. Twins. And then we've got some baseball coverage later this week. Hopefully we get good weather for the start of softball playoffs and for baseball to finish the regular season.
1: My goodness. I know there's a chance of rain into the weekend here. They're throwing it in there. But we just have not warmed up either, though, really.
0: Well, we do need the rain. Can it just be overnight when we don't have games going on?
1: We'll try to book that for you. Yeah.
0: Thank you.
1: Okay.
0: I appreciate that. Mm-hmm. So thanks a lot, Scott.
1: All right, have a good one.
0: Coming up, I'll give a quick rundown of all that happened locally this past weekend and give you a rundown of how things are looking for softball playoffs going into this week around the area. That's all coming up on High Noon.
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4: Minnesota News Network, I'm Tasha Radel. The 2026 legislative session has come to an end. Minority Leader Mark Johnson says if Republicans were in control, things would look much different and the focus would have been on the needs of Minnesotans, but instead Democrats.
5: They're more focused on making sure that the government is well funded, that their agencies are well funded, that they have people, lots and lots of people working for them.
4: DFL House Leader Zach Stevenson is disappointed Republicans never allowed the bill to ban assault weapons to come up for a vote.
6: At the same time, the session ends with a few major disappointments, including our failure to act on gun violence in a meaningful way and our failure to take action.

0: progress on the 355-acre blaze. Crews spent Sunday strengthening containment lines, extinguishing hot spots, and monitoring flare-ups caused by shifting winds. A man from northeastern Minnesota is accused of shooting at a fire bomber plane that was assisting with a wildfire near Orr. The St. Louis County Sheriff's Office says 48-year-old Daniel Pettit was arrested Sunday night at his home in Portage Township. He's jailed pending reckless use of a firearm, second-degree assault, and felony criminal damage to property charges. The aircraft was hit while scooping water from a lake on Friday night. The pilot wasn't hurt, but there was damage to the plane. This is
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12: I'm meteorologist Rodney Price. Plenty of clouds into your Monday afternoon. Light north winds, highs only in the upper 50s. Could see a couple of showers around for tonight. Otherwise, lows all the way back into the upper 30s. On Tuesday, cloudy in upper 40s. 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
14: 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Joining you on this Monday, Joel Hoover with you. Coming up this afternoon, we've got Bemidji Baseball at home against Duluth Marshall at the BSU ballpark. 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The Jacks are coming off a split on the road on Friday. They beat St. Michael Albertville 8-6, lost to Elk River 4-2. Softball is now officially into the postseason, and the Lumberjacks went 2-1 on their trip south this weekend. They defeated Elk River 1-0 Friday, then were 11-1 winners against Monticello before losing 8-2 against St. Michael Albertville.

That puts them at 12-8, and they officially finish as the number 2 seed for Section 8 4A going into the playoffs on the QRF rankings. That means another matchup with Elk River, which will be the number 7 seed and is coming north for a first-round game tomorrow at 4:30, and that will be at Bemidji High School. Boys golf finished in fourth place at the North-South Invite Friday and Saturday. Friday at the Bemidji Town and Country Club, Saturday at Headwaters Golf Club. Jackson Fogelson was fifth place across the 2 days. Drew Valley and Logan Brink tied for 18th. The girls took third at the Fergus Falls Invite Friday. Taylor Schulke was in sixth. Stella Schoonover finished in 10th. In girls basketball news, Bemidji High School alum and former boys basketball head coach Travis Peterson has been announced as the new head coach for the girls program. He was the head coach for the boys from 2015 to 20, led the Lumberjacks to a section title in 2019. He's been the girls program's lead assistant for the last 3 seasons under Darren Schultz, and now he is back as head coach, this time for the girls program. In Ariel High School softball, Section 5A first round games that are today. Number 4 Nevis is currently in action against number 13 McGregor. The winner of that game will play the winner of number 12 Walker Akinsack Akeley and number 5 Hill City Northland. They will play at 2. The winners will then play at 4. Number 11 LaPorte will play number 6 Mille Lacs at 2 o'clock at Kellier. The winner will then play number 3 Kellier North Home today at 4. Number 7 Deer River is facing number 10 East Central at 2 o'clock in Black Duck. The winner will then play the Drakes, who are the number 2 seed, at 4 o'clock. And in Section 8 2A, a couple of first-round games going on today. Number 5 Park Rapids is home against number 12 East Grand Forks. And number 15 seed Monaga will visit number 2 Dilworth Glendon Felton. That'll wrap it up for the show today. Thanks for joining us for High Noon. Again, we will be back tomorrow. I don't know if I'll have the Wanamaker Trophy back yet to be able to hand it off to Charlie Yeager, but still expecting a visit from him for tomorrow's show, and we'll get to catch up with him then. And we will rejoin you then right here on 104.5 and KBUNSportsRadio.com. 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
6: I'm meteorologist Rodney Price. Plenty of clouds into your Monday afternoon. Light north winds, highs only in the upper 50s. Could see a couple of showers around for tonight. Otherwise, lows all the way back into the upper 30s. On Tuesday, cloudy and upper 40s. 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
8: It did. The feeling of kind of being able to put that behind us was good. See, the fan reaction was crazy. It was incredible, and I'm proud of that. I'm happy about that. But like I said, it's not what we're after. It's not what we're after. There are a lot of good things this year. We're headed in the right direction. We continue to head in the right direction. And we are going to continue to improve this hockey team and get better and keep moving forward. We have cap space. We have assets. We'll do whatever we can to continue to make this team better and better so we can win a championship. So thank you to everybody, and now we can open it up.
9: Well, Billy, with that in mind, I've seen other Cup teams talk about getting close, being a contender, and learning from a setback against one of the best teams in the league. You've lived it as a player, as a manager. How does this team, how does this coaching staff use the success of the regular season, the playoff series against Dallas, and the disappointment against Colorado to get to that next step?
8: Yeah, I think, you know, we're always learning. We're always, you know, learning from experiences. And, you know, the thing is that you, you know, in life, in hockey, you tend to learn more from the pain. You know, not too many teams just make it to the playoffs for the first time or get past the first round in, you know, 11 years and then just march right on to, you know, incredible success and they never look back and there's no pain. You have to learn from the pain. I know this one, for me personally, and I know in talking to John and talking to some of the players, this is the worst one. This one hurts the most because I think there was the reality real reality of doing something special. So I can tell you the pain's there, but we'll get better because of it.
10: Just building on that note, you know, as you've always said, you know, it is just as painful losing in the second round or third round as is the first, right?
8: I mean, yeah.
10: The old proverbial going over the hump. But on the last couple games of the series against Colorado, I mean, how much were you seething? The way that you guys came out for game four and the way that you know, veterans didn't make poised plays at the end of the last 3 or 4 minutes of game five. And how does that get better?
8: Yeah, I was game four to me, the disappointment was that's the one to me more than game five. Game four was what was the word you used, seething? Like that's what it was, because when we play our game, when we do the things that we're supposed to do, play our game the way we're built, not the game you want to play, the game we need to play. When we do that, we're very, very hard to beat. And in game three, I saw our team do that, and that game wasn't close. And then I saw in game four a complete 180, and you saw the result. It wasn't close the other way. That was disappointing. Game five, you know what? Game five to me, you knew they were going to make a push. You knew they were going to do certain things, open it up a bit. That was disappointing. But to me, you know, in 48 hours, going from a well-oiled machine that played great and did all the things right, to going to 48 hours later, not doing those things, I think that's something that we're all going to need to learn from.
11: John, just similar to what Billy maybe said, one thing we heard from Matt Boldy after the final game was, you need to learn to lose so you can learn to win. Inside the locker room, just what level of learning did you see, especially from that young core, from this playoff experience?
12: I think there was a lot of learning from, you know, from the guys. And I think the question that you know, Mike just asked Billy, I think that, you know, really, really understanding, you know, how consistent you have to be in the playoffs. Every game is important. You know, I think when you look at the consistency level we played with for the most part in the Dallas series, was there. And then, you know, it was a quick transition right into the Colorado series. You know, we know how that went, but then we gathered ourselves, and I think it's understanding you're playing the same team time and time again. You know, it's not like the regular season. The consistency level you have to play with, the dedication level you have to play with of the simple things, truly understanding, you know, tactically what you need to do emotionally how you need to play against the team as the series continues to go on. And, you know, when you look at it, that's where we slipped a bit, particularly in game four, was that the willingness and the commitment to bring that night in and night out, shift in, shift out, game in, game out. I think that's a big one for all of us. But I think there's lots more to come out of it when you dissect it back with the players of, okay, when you really go through the Dallas series, what did it take to win that series, right? And then you come into the second round, and now we play, and okay, why didn't we meet the goal we needed to in that series? There's a lot of, probably a longer discussion than together right here, but I think experience is his best teacher. And we had, you know, some great lessons coming out of the Dallas series, and then we have some harder lessons coming out of the Colorado series.
13: Billy, you mentioned you have cap space and assets to use this summer. Like, what did you learn about from the playoffs, from your teams, from a personnel perspective, that you need to add or change to? Obviously, your depth was tested with some injuries, but just what kind of areas do you think you need to bolster here in the summertime?
8: Yeah, I mean, listen, we can... You know, the talk here is always a number one center. You know, obviously that's, hey, look, if that, we'll see what's available. But again, like, these are, I can't give you those answers today because we don't know who's going to be available, what's going to be available. This is still fresh, but like, I think I've shown you that, and our fans and everybody involved, that if there is something out there that can make our team better, I am willing to do it, and I won't sit on my hands.
14: Billy, with the success you saw in Game 3 of that series, does that give you a clear vision of what pieces you want to add or where you see things? Because you've seen this team finally play to the capabilities that you thought they had in them. Now to take that next step, did that help you figure or provide more insight into where you need to move this franchise with pieces this offseason?
8: No, it's not one game, really. I mean, look, that was we played that game to a T. I think it shows the like you said, it shows the capability of the people that we have here now. You know, but we can always get better. We always have to look to get better. I'm not going to sit here and make my whole off-season plan based on one or two games. It's as a whole, and you have to look at the roster and, you know, see what's available, where we can improve, who's going to be available, and, you know, sometimes the marketplace dictates what you can do as well. But, you know, what I saw in Game 3 was, I mean, man, that was really encouraging. I mean, we're a good team. Like, that's the thing. Like, we are a very good team. And we did that with two of our best players out of the lineup. So, like I said, we got to take some time. I got to, you know, make sure that we, again, like I've always kind of moved, I don't want to make knee-jerk reactions or say stupid things. And, you know, you guys can have your clickbait or whatever you go for. But we just want to move methodically and just improve the team every single year.
15: Bill, were there any other injuries besides Eric Sunak and Brodin to close out the year, and any surgeries you're expecting from them?
8: Yeah, I mean, there's always a bunch. I know Tarasenko was really banged up. Gustafson's going to have off-season surgery on his hip. That will be coming up as soon as possible. Yeah, those are the main ones.
16: You expect Gustafson ready by the start of the year?
8: Don't know.
16: Okay.
8: Don't know. We'll see post-surgery. Yeah, we'll see post-surgery.
16: Is that labrum or
10: Like, is he going out to Vail?
8: I mean, do you want all like the injury reports and stuff like that? You want the X-rays and
10: going to Vail?
8: No.
10: So, can I ask you on? I'm trying to come up with a nuanced way to ask this question, but I'm, you know me, I'm
8: just
10: blunt.
8: Asking.
10: Yeah. Eric Sinek and Brodin, I mean, they are, every time they're out of your lineup, we see how invaluable they are to your lineup.
8: Yeah.
10: But they're always out of your lineup. So how do you, as an organization, continue to stay patient? How do you balance that where you can continue to, you know, trust the fact that at the right times of the year, they're going to be healthy?
8: Yeah, I mean, it's a good question. It's frustrating, but they get injured because they play hard. They do the right things. Sometimes it's bad luck. You know, Broads gets hit in the foot with a shot that, you know, maybe 8 times out of 10 it's fine, and the other 2 times you break a bone in your foot. Very unfortunate. But that's the thing. They do the right things. Ecky's a little more frustrating to me because it was after a whistle and he falls. I was going out of my mind. I'm like, what the hell just happened? Those are things that you can't fault guys on because they play hard. It was like a couple years ago. I forget when it was. A couple years ago, but we were coming down the stretch. We're in Pittsburgh. The game didn't mean anything, and Malkin shoots a puck, and Ecky sticks his foot out to block it, and we're all like, kind of like, no, don't block it. Just let it go. The game doesn't mean anything, but instinctively, it's in him to block the shot because it's good for the team. He sticks his leg out and breaks a bone. Is like that. Those things are they're unlucky and they're unfortunate. But I don't see us being as good with, you know, without those guys on our roster.
17: You talk about going possibly, if one's available, center one. Do you feel like you have the chips to sit down at that table if you really need to go get an elite guy? Do you have the assets? I know you won't name names, but
8: yeah,
17: are they there?
8: Yeah. There's always a way. There's always a way. There's always a deal to be made. Yes. To answer your question, yes.
13: Billy, Quinn Hughes talked to us the other day and sounded really interested or open to re-signing here as early as the summer. What's been your read and vibe on that, and how confident are you that something can get done with him?
8: We're interested in signing Quinn, too. Yeah, I mean, we loved having Quinn. He was so impactful. He's extremely dialed in on what's going on here. I know he liked it here. I know he likes the team. The team really embraced him. I love having him here. I mean, the impact that he had on our team was incredible. So, yeah, priority one. But you know, these are things that, again, like I've told you guys, they take time, and you know, I think everybody needs a little bit of time right now to just kind of decompress. And that's priority one.
15: Bill, with the goaltending, would it be your preference to just keep it as is, or is that a situation that could evolve, you know, to leverage, to address, you know?
8: Yeah, no, I mean, I like our goaltending situation. To be quite honest with you, I mean, we have both guys, both of our goalies are our number one goalies. Mm-hmm. You know, the luxury of it is being able to put a fresh, rested goalie in net every night. And, you know, both guys are signed. They're both very good. They work well in a tandem. They support each other. So I'm very comfortable with where it is.
18: Bill, you said obviously you won't sit on your hands if a deal comes that you feel like you can make. How much does the success of the Quinn Hughes deal and what you had to give up for it, like, make you confident or emboldened to swing again if it shows up on your table?
8: Yeah, I mean, I'm always confident in that. Like, in my ability to get a deal, I'm always willing. Look, if it's there, I'll be involved. And we're in a window now. we're in a window where we have a very good team. So we want to make sure that we don't just open the window three quarters of the way. If there's a chance for us to get better, we will.
10: Can I ask you both a question that fans ask all the time about Boldy, and just whether or not at this stage of somebody's career that you could, like, instead of going out and getting a number one center, could you move him to center and then work on maybe getting a top six winger? Because we've seen times in games, John, where you move him to center and he's played center in college. Like, is that at all something that's even feasible this stage? Would he even want to do it? Do you think he could do it full time?
8: I guess I'll answer first, but John can answer too. But for me, I think Matt naturally is a winger. I think another part of Matt's evolution into being, you know, this superstar player is that he's grown into be able to do other things. Taking faceoffs is one of them. You know, last year was a penalty kill. This year he's taken a lot more faceoffs and proven that he can do it. I think he could do it in short spurts. In the end, I think he's a winger, but I think in short spurts he could do it. But I guess preference would be to get a natural center.
12: Yeah, I would agree. I mean, you know, we have used him at times on the line in the middle, whether we've had injuries or even throughout the playoffs. And he can do it, and he is good on faceoffs. But I would agree with Billy. I think, you know, Matt's he's turning into a superstar player on the wing. And, you know, there's different responsibilities and assignments as a center versus a wing. It's not something that we've talked with him about. But I think because he is a good player, I think it's in spurts and segments he can do it. But I would agree. I think with his skill set and with his ability to play the wing and how he produces and how he plays the game, that I think if you did take a player that's highly successful on the wing and you moved him to center, you know, sometimes that, like I said, it does change a little bit of what your skill set is and how the game comes to you as a wing versus a center.
19: Bill saw how valuable Zuccarello was. How much of a priority is he kind of moving forward as you look at your roster?
8: Yeah, you know what? Zucchi's another guy that's really important to the team. He's, you know, he saw when we were without him in the Dallas series how much we missed him. You know, he's got a big voice in the room, and he helps in that department as well. And he's definitely another guy that we're going to have to, deal with this summer.
13: Billy, just real quick follow up on Gustafson. Was that something happened in Game 2 of this series, or that a lingering thing over the course of the year?
8: It's a wear and tear.
13: It's a wear and tear.
8: Yeah.
13: And John, quick for you, the players talk about learning from this experience. What did you learn as a coach from this experience and these guys, and what it can take to get him over the top there through a second round series as well?
12: Yeah, I've learned a lot. I think, you know, we've I'd say in the first series, you know, the guys, there was more maturity about us, I'd say, than a year ago versus Vegas. And I think internally the expectation and the belief that, you know, we are good enough to win the series and get on a run. And I think a lot of the penalty discipline, I think playing with emotion and not emotional, I think a lot of the details of the game. You know, I'll give you another example. Like Game 5, you know, that was, you know, there's a lot of talk to say, well, you went in to prevent defense and we didn't play offense and things like that. I think that, you know, when you get into a team and you're playing in the second round of the playoffs versus an elite team and you're up 3-0, right, there's going to be circumstances that happen in that game that the other team does that they wouldn't do. You know, over-aggressive, pinching, like how your details have to be good in that and how you handle those situations and how do you change momentum you know, when things like that happen. And I think there's so many valuable lessons in that when you really go through, and we're still, you're still going through, you're still decompressing. You go through each game, each series, a lot of the situations, the positives, the negatives. But like, that's an example right there where, you know, how do you change momentum when a team is going to put on a full court press, right? And they have nothing to lose in the game. There's details that you have to handle, your puck play, you know, understanding how you handle the pressure, the details in which you need to play with defensively, how you can change the tide when you do get the puck in and out in the offensive zone, not be one and done, try to reestablish the offensive zone. Like, all those little things when you come into it, I think that's why experience is the best teacher for the players, the coaches. But the more you do it, the more situations you put yourself in, we put ourselves in, and you take the good, but you also really want to take what are the key things we can take out of it. I'll give you another example. I think over the course of the season, you know, if I look at our group, when we came off emotional wins, a big win even in the regular season, we didn't follow it up with a good game. We had a big emotional win, you know, in game three. We didn't follow it up in game four. I think if you look at that track record, okay, now in the regular, now it gives you the information when we all come back together again that that's got to be a key point as we move through the season next year, right? When you play a good game, an emotion win, there's a next one. And now you go in and basically it was a big part of the playoff series. We didn't handle it the right way. That to me, when you talk about the lessons and things like that, that's how we get better. It's not just, you know, we played in the playoffs and we lost. We are going through it to get every ounce of information we can get and lessons. And how do we tie that into training camp, the messaging next year, certain goals we want to have, the mindset you need to have, you know, in situations like that. Those are just a couple examples.
20: That's Bill Guerin and John Hines. They are the general manager and head coach of the soon-to-be Stanley Cup champion Minnesota Wild. Will monitor the rest of the news conference. If anything of interest occurs, we will certainly let you know. Programming note to stations down the line on the Common Man Radio Network will straddle the 45. We'll break. We'll come back. It's Tenneby and Common here on the Common Man program on the Fan.
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25: 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Lumberjack Boys Golfers at the North-South Invite Friday at the Town and Country Club, Saturday at Headwaters in Park Rapids. The team took fourth. Jackson Fogelson was fifth with a 150, fired a 77 and a 73. Lumberjack girls golfers at the Fergus Falls Invite Friday took third. Taylor Schulke was sixth with an 81. And Bemidji High School alum and former boys basketball head coach Travis Peterson has been announced as the next head coach of the Lumberjack girls program. He was head coach of the boys team from 2015 to 2020, had a record of 91-43. He's been the girls' lead assistant the past three seasons. High school softball playoff action begins around the area today. Section 5A opening round, 4th-seeded Nevis will face number 13 McGregor at noon. 12th-seeded Walker Hackensack Akeley takes on number 5 Hill City Northland at 2 in Nevis. Winners will play at 4 o'clock. 11th-seeded LaPorte faces number 6 Mille Lacs at 2 o'clock in Kellyer. Winner plays 3rd-seeded Kellyer Northland at 4. And 7th-seeded Deer River will take on number 10 East Central 2 o'clock in Black Duck, with the winner facing the number 2 Drakes at 4 o'clock.
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20: It's so funny and wacky. Billy Guerin, general manager of the Wolves, John Hines, head coach.
21: I think he's the GM of the Wild, actually.
20: Oh, did I say Wolves Wild? Well, it was a long list of thank yous. That's one of those things. If he was at the Academy Awards, they would have played music and pulled him right off the stage. I mean, he didn't thank Norty, which was a little disappointing. Yeah. I think when he was thanking the media, he was thanking you and I directly. We've supported. We talk more hockey than anybody in town.
21: Oh.
20: Not only did I go as a media member, but as a fan to Game 4. Was that Game 4 I went to?
21: But did you go to the loss or the win?
20: No, I went to the one where we... We blew it.
21: Yeah, that had a game four.
20: Yeah. So I was there for that. You and I support the team more than pretty much anybody. And so I just want to thank Billy for recognizing that, for thanking you and I. I think he was almost directly talking to us, but, you know, he couldn't single us out. But I think he realizes that's what we do. Was there anything there, Tenneby, that that piqued your curiosity, you thought was noteworthy from Bill or John?
21: I mean, I guess the stuff that maybe we didn't know, like the fact that Gustafson's hurt and will probably need surgery, and was asked, Bill was asked, you know, is he ready for the start of the next season? He said, well, I don't know. So that's a significant long-term injury, especially because, you know, this summer, if you want to go out and get a big fish, either a goaltender is going to be part of using some of that bait to get that fish, or B, if you want to clear salary to bring in other big salary guys, a guy like Gustafson's salary, trying to trade him. I know he's got a no trade clause, no, or at least for the first year or so. So he would need permission. But as a potential salary to move out of here or a piece to use to go get someone bigger, that's going to be harder to do if he's in the middle of a surgery and you don't necessarily know how he's going to recover from it. So, or whether he's going to be back for game one.
8: He was asked by Russo about, so how'd you feel about that? That loss where the team sort of, the one I went to, was that the game he said he was most disappointed with? With four? We were at home coming off a win in which we totally dominated. You know, we won, was it 5-1 was the final? I think we had an empty netter or maybe a couple, whatever. I mean, he was pretty disappointed with the effort because they didn't do the things that they were supposed to do. And I tend to agree. I mean, after you won that game and you're at home and a chance to even the series, and it's like, I don't know. I didn't like when they which game was the 3-0 game? Was that game two where we were up 3-0?
21: That was game five.
8: That's right. Game five, we were up 3-0, and we let them come back. And they were both just bad games. I mean, it's just like, and, you know, it's sort of like, you don't, does that, do you look at those two games and then you look at Colorado? Because Colorado, I think arguably, we'll find out, they may not win the Stanley Cup. I don't know. But they, it seems like they're the odds-on favorites. Certainly, if they're to win, then as you know, you go, well, is that the team we're chasing? And then, you know, it seemed like we talked about with Tim Connolly, the general manager of the Wolves. He constructed the Denver Nuggets, and then he tried to construct a team to beat the Denver Nuggets, and he was able to do that. Right? He got Gobert here, and you know, added other pieces, and Denver's not been our issue. Now, all of a sudden, it seems like it's San Antonio and in Oklahoma City. And I wonder with the Wild, too, now is their goal is, okay, we have to construct a team to specifically beat the Colorado Avalanche, and how are we going to accomplish that? Do you think that's the goal? Is it you're trying to beat Colorado, or is it, no, we just have to – things change so much in the NHL, worry about ourselves.
21: I would expect Colorado to be, you know, cream of the crop for the next 5-6 years. There's some younger, talented teams that are starting to emerge, and we've been seeing that in these playoffs. But I don't know. You know, it's a little different in the NBA when you have certain matchups that, hey, like right now the Wolves are going, we're going to be going up against OKC and San Antonio for the next
8: five, six years.
21: Yeah. And that's the team we're going to have to leapfrog. And there's certain matchups, right? If you're going to play a team with Wemby, you got to have certain personnel on your team. If you're going to play a team that has SGA, you got to have certain personnel on your team. Hockey's a little different where, you know, you can try to match up against Nathan McKinnon all you want, but even if that's the case, you can't guarantee you're going to get your matchup on the ice when McKinnon's out there, right? You know, it's
8: right.
21: It's not NBA where, well, Wemby's on the court, we can put this lineup out.
8: Sure.
21: Doesn't necessarily work that way in the National Hockey League. And there's so much parity in the NHL, and there's puck luck, and there's hot goaltender this, that even though Colorado should be a favorite to win for the foreseeable future, you know, to try to build a roster, construct it just to beat them, and then you go to the next year's playoffs and you're facing different types of teams. I don't know. Just make the best possible team you can make.
8: There were a couple of other things in there that I found I found interesting that I want to ask you about. We'll do that on the other side of the break. We're straddling the 45 here. We'll come back. Rosie, again, he's, as I think most people know, he's out on Mondays and Fridays, so no Rosie today. We'll make our way through the 2 o'clock hour as best we can. And then Rosen will return tomorrow. Also tomorrow, Tim Conn, I'm going to have to ask Abbott. I think he's scheduled to do a news conference sometime during our show. I thought he said 12:30, but regardless of what time it is, we'll carry it for you. 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
15: Minnesota News Network, I'm Tasha Radel. The 2026 legislative session has come to an end. Minority Leader Mark Johnson says if Republicans were in control, things would look much different and the focus would have been on the needs of Minnesotans, but instead, Democrats.
16: They're more focused on making sure that the government is well-funded, that their agencies are well-funded, that they have people, lots and lots of people working for them.
15: DFL House Leader Zach Stevenson is disappointed House Republicans never allowed the bill to ban assault weapons to come up for a vote. Fire crews continue battling a growing wildfire east of Breezy Point in Crow Wing County. The Flander fire started on Friday and remains under investigation. It has now burned 1,666 acres. The Stewart Trail wildfire north of Two Harbors is now 62% contained as firefighters continue making steady progress on the 355-acre blaze. This is MNN.
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39: I'm meteorologist Rodney Price. Plenty of clouds into your Monday afternoon. Light north winds, highs only in the upper 50s. Could see a couple of showers around for tonight. Otherwise, lows all the way back into the upper 30s. On Tuesday, cloudy and upper 40s. 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
41: Fantasy football endeavors, with the exception of me.
0: You've got to be kidding me.
1: And I was there at the very beginning. I was one of the, there was three of us that did Fantasy Football Weekly on the air. It was me, Charch, and Rob Fithian. And he never mentioned me on it. I still don't know why. I don't know what I ever did to Charch, but Bill didn't leave you and I out. He thanked you and I for supporting the team as we and fans that we have for a long time now. I'm not sure I heard this correctly because I was only listening with half an ear because I was booking tee times for the rest of the week during the news conference. But did Russo say, you ever thought about putting Boldy at goalie? No, Boldy at center.
2: Yes.
1: And then going out and getting another wing. What did Guerin say? Did Guerin dismiss that or did he, I mean, what?
2: Guerin and Hines both responded with, well, they think he's best at the wing position.
1: Okay.
2: And, you know, Boldy did play a little bit of center in college in Boston.
1: Boston. Well, Rosie saw a lot of him.
2: Yes, he did. But, and he has at moments, right? There's moments where he's taking faceoffs for you. They've had times in the past where because of injuries or sometimes they want to just put Boldy with Kaprizov and Zuccarello for a shift in an offensive zone and see if he can get a little offense going. So he's had moments, but I don't know if I haven't seen Boldy enough at center to know whether that would work full time or not. Just whether the added defensive responsibilities would then take away from his offense. I will say in a year in which he just basically became, you know, star status in the league, I'd be a little hesitant to move him at this time, but I get it. We've been so desperate for a number one center over the years. And I guess maybe the question stems from, you know, there's not really going to be a number one center option probably available, or at least a long-term option available in free agency. There might be maybe an Austin Matthews becomes available on the trade market, but that's still, you know, probably a long shot that A, he's available, and B, you have the resources to get him. But maybe there's a top six wing that's available, like a Brady Tkachuk, right? That you could bring in and put him in your top six, but you're still hurting at the center position. Let's slide Boldy over. I get the thinking, but I think they would probably rather just fix the center thing and keep Boldy at wing for just because, like I said, he just had a phenomenal year. Why would you want to move him after that?
1: Is there a kid named Strammel?
2: Charlie Strammel.
1: Strammel?
2: Yes.
1: What do Wild we know about him? He's a center, isn't he?
2: He's the big center. He's a big boy. He's a strong kid.
1: So what's the story about him?
2: He's a first-round draft pick for the Wild. Kind of fans were critical of the draft, and he had a very bad freshman year.
1: Okay.
2: His first year at Wisconsin. He ended up transferring to Michigan State, has had a good couple of seasons, was signed by the Wild after their season was over, and I think he could be, you know, I don't know if I see first line center in him, but could be definitely a depth center at some point. But it's hard to know with a kid that age,
1: okay,
2: whether he's just going to jump in the 26-27 season and become an impact center for you. I also think he's going to be one of those guys that if you do go get a big fish and trade, that
1: he might be.
2: There's not a lot of pieces anymore to dangle, so that might be one of them. Him or Yurov.
1: I've had a couple of people email me at comment@kfan.com, and I always reciprocate, and we go back and forth a little bit. And there was one or I think it was two people had sort of the same idea or opinion that as important as Joel Eriksson Ek is to the Wild, that is he considered one of the better centers in the league, or is he just the best we have? And he's good, but he's not like, wow, with him, we're just,
2: I think he's considered kind of one of the better two-way centers in terms of his defensive ability. And he can add offense. He's not an elite offensive center.
1: Okay.
2: I think he would be on a Stanley Cup winning team. You're really happy to have him as your second center.
1: Okay. And then the other thing, and I saw this, I think Guerin has said this on a couple of different occasions. We have two number one goalies. I was beginning to think that was a bit of, oh, come on, you're just saying that because you want both guys to feel good. Plus, you might want to trade one, so you want to make sure that the, you know, what you get in return for him would be what you would expect for a starting goaltender. But with Gus kind of struggling down, I don't understand. When did Gus is injured? When did he become injured? Did that happen in the game that he came in and played against?
2: They were asked about that in the press conference.
1: It did not
2: stem from game two, it had been lingering. But that also goes to show you, well, if we knew he had a hip injury and you threw him in that game, why did we play him?
1: Yeah.
2: I guess we'll never know. Ballstead might have gone out there and been awful. Maybe he was mentally in the wrong spot, and then he has a terrible series. And he did come back very well after that game, but I still wonder why Gus was playing in game two if he hadn't played in a couple of weeks and he was hurt.
1: Do we know when Gus, maybe they asked this and I was booking my second tee time of the week. Do we know when Gus got hurt, and do you think that had anything to do
2: with
1: him? And did they address that maybe it had anything to do with his, because he didn't play well at the very end. So did his injury impact his play? That would be my guess, but I don't know that. See what I'm saying?
2: Yeah.
1: Because he struggled. That's why there was the kind of who should be the starting. Do we go with the veteran who's got the experience, or do we do with the guy with the hot hand? We went hot hand. Do we think that maybe part of the struggles by Gus down the stretch was injury related? That'd be my guess, but I don't know. But what do you
2: think? I don't know. They didn't really give us any information as to.
1: Would that be your guess, though, if you're trying to be a detective and just try to, connect the dots? That's the first thing I would think.
2: I don't know. Unless I know the timeline of the injury, it's hard to answer that because he was. Yeah, the injury might have, maybe it was the wear and tear. They just said wear and tear. They didn't say a specific incident.
1: Yeah.
2: I think goalies just overworked their hips and groin muscles to begin with.
1: I'm going to go with that probably had something. I'm just using logic. It's the esoteric approach. I don't know for a fact, but I would think if a guy is struggling and now he has surgery where he might not even be ready for next year, I think that impacted his play. That would be my guess. I don't see how anybody could think any different unless we hear something specifically, but that would be my guess. But I'm a detective too, as well as a psychologist. We'll pause, we'll come back. We got another hour to go. It's the Common Man program along with Tenna B here on Duffan.
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4: AP News, I'm Ed Donahue. The Trump administration announced a $1.7 billion fund to pay

0: Kellogg say they'll fight what they believe is a corrupt, unprecedented resolution, warning it will both enrich Trump allies with taxpayer dollars and lead to meritless political persecution claims. Sagar Meghani, Washington.
1: Today in New York, a judge ruled a gun and notebook that prosecutors say link Luigi Mangione to the 2024 killing of UnitedHealthcare CEO Brian Thompson can be used as evidence at his murder trial. Judge Gregory Caro said statements made before he was read his Miranda rights cannot be used.
2: The remaining statements will not be suppressed as they were either spontaneous or a request for pedigree or safety-related questions.
1: Mangione was arrested at a McDonald's in Pennsylvania 5 days after Thompson was killed in Manhattan. A ship carrying humanitarian aid from Mexico and Uruguay has arrived in Havana to help ease Cuba's crises. Cuba's food industry minister says the aid arrives during a time of great economic hardship, worsened by a U.S. blockade. Ukrainian President Volodymyr Zelensky says Russia has targeted 8 regions of Ukraine in an overnight drone and missile attack.
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12: I'm meteorologist Rodney Price. Plenty of clouds into your Monday afternoon. Light north winds, highs only in the upper 50s. Could see a couple of showers around for tonight. Otherwise, lows all the way back into the upper 30s. On Tuesday, cloudy and upper 40s. 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
15: He just said Weezer. 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
16: You can't say it normal.
15: Yeah. Or does Weezer just doesn't have that? It almost seems like you have to have, like, Metallica, Joe Bonamassa. You have to have that Bata-a at the very end. So if you're Weezer, it's harder to do it in that real Weezer. You see what I'm saying? It doesn't have quite the same effect. You could do it that way, and I would prefer it, I think, but... Or maybe
16: so you're saying they should change the name to Weeza.
15: Weeza.
16: Weeza.
15: Weeza. Or maybe they're listening to me and is getting back to the voiceover talent that does the concerts and say, you know what? He's right. We always make it seem like it's Joe Bonamassa. It's Toto. And just say it normal. Just say, hey, it's Weezer. They're coming to concert. Should be great. Hope to see you there. So maybe that's what they've done. Maybe they've taken them in. Maybe they're listening to us too, just like Bill Guerin when he thanked NBC and I for the support that we have given the club. Did you watch PGA Championship 108th

0: playing in the PGA Championship at Aronimink. Aronimink.
1: I watched the final round.
0: What'd you think of it? It was fun.
1: Well, it was weird because the leaderboard was so packed, yet for a lot of the round, there wasn't a lot of movement, right? Like it was still kind of the same names at the same numbers. You know, there wasn't really a birdie fest going on. So it's not like, oh, this guy just jumped up to 600. This guy just dropped, right? There wasn't a lot of roller coaster to it other than just players kept falling. And then I guess that's what made the last 10 holes for Aaron Rye so surprising, because up until that point, I went into going, oh, we're going to like get into a playoff here. Like Justin Thomas is going to backdoor his way into a playoff here because no one wanted to. I didn't see anyone jumping up to 9 under at any point during the day. And then, you know, Rye, a couple eagles to do that for you.
0: Well, Baby Brother Peter said, do you think, I said, Thomas isn't going to, that's not going to be good enough. He said, what do you think the winning score will be? I'm not making this up. I said, I think 8.
1: Yeah, I would have said 7.
0: Because I think somebody was going to, there's always somebody that just, it seems like in every tournament, there's one guy that makes a couple of extra shots. He's dialed in more than the others.
1: Well, and there's so many that had the chance to do it too, right?
0: And that's Aaron Rye. And he was dialed in and he did. You're right. They had so many people and you knew somebody would. Esteemed columnist, Patrick Royce and I text and talk more than most people know. And he had sent me a text and expressing his, I don't want to say dismay, but maybe annoyance that he says they turn these modern courses into asphalt tracks to keep scores higher and defend members' egos, which I think does have a lot to do with it. He says if a shot lands 12 feet from the flag, will spin off and roll rapidly off the green. And I told him I tend to agree, but here's the issue and here's the problem with professional golf nowadays on the PGA level. Because these players are so good, because the equipment is so good, if you don't do something to protect the golf courses, see, I would rather see 4, 5, 6 under like U.S. Opens. I'd rather see that win. And I know just par after par after par can be boring, but I don't want to see LIV Golf either and have 26 under win. To watch guys just pepper greens, soft, receptive, tend to be when greens are soft and receptive, I can hit it close a handful of times. So those guys are going to do it over and over. I don't want to see that. I don't want to see birdie barrage. I like yesterday where to make it, he shot a 65. That was 5 under, and that was a remarkable score. Mm-hmm. Because how you make your pars, too, can be like that course was playing so difficult because of the green complexes that pars were really good scores, and to see how they had to do it, hitting it out of tough rough and, you know, I got to bounce this just in front of the green and hit the fringe. And I got to pitch it onto the green and have it hit the shelf a little bit and pop up and roll down. The creativity of the players really comes into play when the golf course is playing difficult like it was. I understand that you'll see a guy and you see the players react a lot of times too. They'll hit what they think is a perfect golf shot. And it does. It would miss their mark by what? 2, 3, 4, 5 feet, and the thing just caroms off the green and rolls down into the rough. And I can see where the frustration is as a player. I don't like to talk about myself or use myself as an example, but it happened to me on the 15th hole at Loggers today. I hit a perfect shot, which I thought was perfect. You know, they have that. It used to be a sand bunker. I bet it's 30, 40 yards long, and now it's just a grass bunker. And then just before you get to the green, it's a three-tiered green, left, middle, and right. And you have to clear this little grass hollow in order to bounce it on the green. I was a foot from clearing that grass hollow, and it hit the side of the mound instead and kicked viciously left. It was on the green, and I two-putted from 65 feet for par. But that was where I had hit it exactly how I wanted to hit it, but I was I was a yard or yard and a half, 2 yards short of clearing what I needed to cozy it up to the green. And that's what was happening to these guys at Aronimink as they hit shots. And because the course is so demanding and so penal, that'll be what happens. But I enjoyed it a lot. The one thing that, and Nance,
1: do you think maybe part of Royce is, I think, and I might even be in this batch of casual golf fans, right? Mm-hmm. That we want to, on final Sundays, we want to see spectacular shots, roars in the crowd.
0: Yeah.
1: And this is one of those, it almost played out like a U.S. Open yesterday.
0: Yes,
1: where
0: it did.
1: Point, like you're just trying to make pars.
0: Yeah, that's probably it, but it's like, here's what I'll tell you. I'll use my basketball analogy. The first time I ever saw somebody slam dunk a basketball, I went, whoa! The second time I went, huh. And then the third time I saw somebody do it, I went, it's not that impressive. So just to watch the best players in the world with a 9-iron or an 8-iron or a wedge in their hand with a soft green hit it into 3 feet, okay, I've seen that now over and over and over again today. I just then my mind immediately goes, well, this course can't be playing that difficult for these guys. They're just throwing darts now. It's just become too simple. And so maybe there's a halfway point.
1: Yeah.
0: Where it's maybe not quite as hard. And I think they tried to do that because if you remember Thursday and Friday, the players were there. There was a moaning going on about, well, this is just ridiculous. This is too hard. And then they tried to soften it up. And we saw early in round three where guys were starting to score, but then it kind of went back the other way. So I don't know what their objective was. I enjoyed it. The one thing about Nance, Aaron Rye won it. Everybody, I think, knows Aaron Rye's stories come from humble beginnings, right? They had family, didn't have a lot of money. He's the one that has iron covers on
1: his
0: irons.
1: Oh, he ain't got a lot of money.
0: Yeah, he's got iron covers on his irons. And they asked him why, because there's only two people in the world that do that, me and Aaron Rye. And did I tell you another reason why I like to do it? Because when I'm playing by myself and walking early in the morning, like I'm walking the wick, if you don't have your irons covered, they clank together, and I don't like the one. I want the total silence. I just want to hear the birds and the wind whispering through the leaves. But anyway, he did it because in respect to his father, because his father like worked overtime and saved the money and basically said, we're going to buy these irons. You got to take care of them. And so he's kind of done that. But they kept on talking about basically what Nance was trying to say was because he's so humble and quiet, that's why he was playing so well, and that's why he won. It's like there have been guys that are whose egos are extremely large. The only thing larger is their prostate that have won championships as well. I really don't think because
1: all types of personalities.
0: Yeah, I just don't think it was because he's humble.
1: You're John Daly.
0: Yes, exactly. I don't think it was because he's humble and because he's so quiet and introspective and polite. I don't think that. Now, he's liked on tour because of those qualities, but I don't think those qualities are what led him to win the championship because he didn't win some others with those qualities, right? I think he just tried too hard. He just played really well. He's a great player, and he put it all together, and he hit. And again, he did what – remember when Sponzi last year won the U.S. Open when he bombed in that, like, 63-foot putt? You know, there were the it looked like – Rye was on his way to win, but was it was it 16 or was it 7 or was it the final hole? Where did he hit the long birdie putt of like?
1: Was that for eagle on 16?
0: Yeah, that was 16. That's right. Yeah. It was 16 where he bombed in the really long putt, and that was game set.
1: He was like an off himself after, like he was shocked. I think it went in.
0: Yeah, and what I told Baby Brother Peter, what I liked too, I liked his reaction. See, I do like that about him. He is very mild mannered. He gave just he kind of like you say, he looked like he was surprised, and he just did a little mini fist pump just to him, almost to himself. Just went, instead of the, you know, raising his fist and running around the green and jump, which is okay if you do that too, but I just like how he was calm, cool, and collected. But it was fun to watch. And now next is the U.S. Open that will be at Shinnecock. The PGA was at Aramanink, and on Wednesday with Brian Oak during Rock Talk, we'll have Rock Rank. And don't tell me. I don't want to know because I like to be surprised. What's the topic for Rock Rank?
1: I don't even know yet. You know, I have a list, but
0: I'm so excited. We will take a break. We'll come back and talk more. Tennessee's got a keyword for us brought to you by my pals at BigDeck.com.
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6: KBUN Sports Radio, this is a score update. Lumberjack softball team eked out a 1-0 win over Elk River Friday. Carly Lozella had an RBI triple, plus pitched the complete game for the win. No runs on 5 hits, a walk, and 7 strikeouts. They beat Monticello 11-1 on Saturday, then fell 8-2 to St. Michael Albertville. Finished the year 12-8 and are seeded number 2 for the Section 8 4A playoffs. They will host number 7 Elk River in the opening round tomorrow at 4:30 at Bemidji High School. Meanwhile, baseball team an 8-6 win at St. Michael Albertville Friday. Miles Gish and Lawson Berg had 2 runs batted in each. Wyatt Turvestal went 4 2/3 innings for the win. He allowed 6 runs, but none of them earned on 8 hits, walked 1, and struck out 6. Heaton Brodina got the save. Jacks then fell to Elk River 4-2. Berg went 2-for-3 with an RBI. And Gunnar Gansky doubled and scored a run. Jacks are 7-7. They host Duluth Marshall today at 4:30. We'll have it on the Lumberjack Radio Network. 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
0: I saw where, oh, by the way, I I guess I'm not surprised the Pistons lost. I think they were the number one seed, yet if you remember, Orlando had a 3-0 lead before Detroit. I don't know, they must have drawn a line in the hardwood and said enough's enough, and they won four in a row. But when you fall behind three games to 0, there's got to be something missing. Now, you know, tip your cap to them for coming back from a 3-0 deficit, but you have to kind of think, And we saw that last night. They got just absolutely destroyed by the Cavaliers. So Cavs advance.
1: As someone who's only watched Detroit play once this year,
0: mm-hmm.
1: so I'm about to have a very forthright educated opinion.
0: Right.
1: My guess is Detroit is one of those teams that's not the most talented team in the world, but they got by because they took the regular season seriously.
0: Yes.
1: And they played defense, yes. And they rebounded and they worked hard. And once you get to the playoffs, then you go against other teams that play defense and rebound and work hard.
0: And so do you think the Wolves will go see our way was better? We didn't get all tuckered out and it doesn't matter. Maybe that's they'll use that. I saw Tenenbaum that the NFL is getting ready to award the Super Bowl site for 2030. I believe, I think 2027, 2028, 2029 are all locked up. In that they are considering Nashville, Tennessee as the site for the Super Bowl in 2030. They're building a new stadium.
15: What up, Tennessee?
0: I think they're building a new stadium in Tennessee, if I'm not mistaken. Do we know, is that going to be a covered stadium or will it be an open air? Because that would make a difference for how the game would transpire, possibly, because... And then there's also just, do you remember when we had the big game here? Well, we thought we were going to host it. The slogan became, bring it home. And then the slogan became, watch from home, unfortunately. Delayed reaction, because
1: according to the AI response, it does look like it'll be enclosed.
0: Okay. And it was enclosed here, of course, as well. Had to be because you're playing in the first week in February and it can be, 0 degrees, which I think it was fairly cold in 2017, 2018 when we held the big game here. But you wonder, I guess fans of the hometown teams want to come, but the idea you think of, getting to the big game, like we've talked about at Tenenbaum, what if we get to the big game and we go to Phoenix and play some golf, or we go to, California or Florida? Going to Nashville? And then I looked it up. It says, during the first week of February, Nashville typically experiences cool and unpredictable weather with highs in the upper 40s to lower 50s and lows hovering near or just below freezing. Because temperatures fluctuate wildly, you should pack for all four seasons, as it can be 70 degrees or feature snow and ice. So while if it's an enclosed stadium, they won't have to worry about playing conditions, but just as fans, part of the charm of going to the big game is getting a little sun and fun too.
1: Sure.
0: And it's like, I don't want to go to Nashville, but we'll see how that goes. My guess is they like Nashville. They've hosted other events there for the NFL. They've done well. By the way, Tenenbaum, that long putt was on 17 for birdie. That's what it was. Long putt on 17.
1: But he eagled 16, though,
0: yes,
1: correct?
0: Yeah. Yes, I think that's exactly right. Here's a... this says, address the issue of NBA basketball. What does that mean?
1: It's an open-ended question.
0: It is an open-ended question. This one says Nashville is one of the best live music scenes in the country, though I'm aware of that, and that is one of the reasons, I guess, it would be a bonus for having it there. I just think that in February, especially if your team is from a cold weather climate, you kind of like the idea of, hey, we get to play a game outdoors where it's nice and sunny and I get to enjoy a little bit of weather, but we'll see how that goes.
1: We have the big game here.
0: I know, I just talked about
1: that.
0: Yeah, and I said it was like 0 degrees, I think, the day of the game. So we did, and I just wonder how fans of Philadelphia and New England felt about it. Because like I say, if you had your choice, if your team gets to the big game and you said, hey, would you rather travel to Tampa Bay for the game or would you rather go to Minneapolis for the game or Detroit? You know, you would say, it's kind of open to play a little golf while I was there or some kind of outdoor activity. Yeah, you do have the games here. They've had cold weather climate. Didn't they one time have an outdoor game in a cold weather climate? Did they do that in New York?
1: I think so. They did it in New York, yeah.
0: I think they did it at New York. And if I remember, I don't think it wasn't ice bowl-like conditions, but it was, I think it was certainly cold. Now I am curious, has there ever, which I know it has, ever been cold climate Super Bowl? Let's see what they say. Oh, this is so much fun. Yes, several cold weather climates, with the coldest outdoor game being Super Bowl VI in 1972. New Orleans played outdoors at Tulane Stadium. It remains the coldest Super Bowl on record. Kickoff temperature was 39 degrees. So, and that was in a place where you would expect warm weather. So I guess it is very unpredictable. It was in 2014 Super Bowl XLVIII, East Rutherford, New Jersey. Played outdoors at MetLife, third coldest on record, kickoff temp 49. Although a massive winter storm dumped inches of snow the next day, the game itself was mostly spared from heavy participation. And then, as they say, the NFL has hosted Super Bowls in cold northern cities, but they've always been played in climate-controlled stadiums. A U.S. Bank Stadium, 2018, where the outdoor temps dropped to 2 degrees above zero.
1: Yeah.
0: Lucas Oil in Indianapolis in 2012, and then in Pontiac, Michigan, they played 1982. They played the big game at the Silver Dome there, so... Yeah, I don't know, but I think Nashville will probably, they'll probably get the nod for that game. I'm more worried, where are we playing it this year? We're in Vegas, right? I think this year they're playing the game in Las Vegas. The chances of the Vikings playing in that game, I don't know what the odds makers have, but you know when you look. When you start, and the power rankings obviously are ridiculous at this time of year, but when you do look at all 32 teams, from just going on last year's results, the draft, free agency, and that, yeah, it's going to be I think it's going to be a bit of a challenge for the purple to get to the big game. I think it basically comes down to just like pretty much with any team, Tennessee, it comes back to quarterback play. I feel a little bit better about. Our quarterback.
1: We're at SoFi next year.
0: What's that?
1: LA.
0: LA. I feel
1: Inglewood always up to no good.
0: I feel I like the quarterback situation a little bit better this year than I do last year. I will say that. So, and again, a lot of it just depends on Kyle Murray. No, Rosen's got me confused now. It's Kyler Murray. And I think a lot is going to depend on just how he plays. But that's for another time. Let's take our final break of the program. I got some more controversial Vikings news and a couple of other topics that I think you might find interesting. We'll do that on the other side of the break. Big Ticket JG, they're up at 3 o'clock here on The Fan.

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9: Minnesota News Network, I'm Tasha Radel. The 2026 legislative session has come to an end. Minority Leader Mark Johnson says if Republicans were in control, things would look much different and the focus would have been on the needs of Minnesotans, but instead, Democrats.
11: They're more focused on making sure that the government is well-funded, that their agencies are well-funded, that they have people, lots and lots of people working for them.
9: DFL House Leader Zach Stevenson is disappointed House Republicans never allowed the bill to ban assault weapons to come up for a vote. Fire crews continue battling a growing wildfire east of Breezy Point in Crow Wing County. The Flander fire started on Friday and remains under investigation. It has now burned 1,666 acres. The Stewart Trail wildfire north of Two Harbors is now 62% contained as firefighters continue making steady progress on the 355-acre blaze. This is MNN.
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20: I'm meteorologist Rodney Price. Plenty of clouds into your Monday afternoon. Light north winds, highs only in the upper 50s. Could see a couple of showers around for tonight. Otherwise, lows all the way back into the upper 30s. On Tuesday, cloudy in upper 40s. 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
24: Megadeth, Metallica, and Weezer.
25: Couple 13, 14 past. I'm Common. He is Tenneby. Question for you, Tenneby. Would you trade Anthony Edwards for Victor Wembanyama?
26: In a heartbeat. Who else need me to throw in on that?
25: Would you trade Quinn Hughes for Connor McDavid?
26: Is overrated.
25: Would you trade it? If they called and said, we want Quinn Hughes, we'll give you Connor McDavid. Would you make that trade? Or is...
26: Yes.
25: Oh, you would? Okay.
26: Though I love me some Quinn Hughes.
25: Yeah, I think we all do. Well, we call it Quinnesota. We call it Quinny Ha Ha Falls, Quinnatrista, the Quinn Cities. We all love them here.
26: But it'd be hard to pass up on Connor McDavid.
25: Yeah.
26: By the way, before you move on here, we do have some.
25: Ooh. The tea timer I requested has come through. Is that it?
26: No.
25: Oh.
26: What are you doing August 19th, August 20th?
25: I plan to be at Giants Ridge, I think. Why? What's going on?
26: Yeah. We need you over at TCO, Twin Cities Orthopedics.
25: Why?
26: For the joint practices between the Vikings and the Baltimore Ravens. Vikings are hosting Baltimore.
25: Oh, what a bad break for me.
26: Ahead of the preseason game, which is Saturday.
25: What a bad break for me.
26: Last year you missed. I had Ed Rosen with me, and we're talking about J.J. McCarthy's passes spinning through the air.
25: Yeah. Speaking of McCarthy, Justin Jefferson, he spoke with Good Morning Football not long. I don't know if this, I think this was his last couple of days. And during that interview, Justin Jefferson talked about being ready for the competition to see which quarterback will be the, quote, last man standing. Here's what he said. Just to see who's going to be the last man standing, who's going to be that dog, who's going to be the leader to carry us throughout the season, because that is definitely a missing piece that we're looking for and something that's very important to our team, which is the quarterback spot. Well, if it's the piece you're looking for, that piece was here last year and it didn't go very well, right? I mean, I think it's Murray's position to win or lose. He goes, that's definitely, I want that for sure. It's definitely difficult for those types of things to happen about being franchise quarterback, right? But just like me being with Kirk Cousins for those first 4 years of my career, just building on that connection, building on that relationship, that's something that is unbroken. That's something you just don't find anywhere. It will definitely be it definitely will be great to have a quarterback, the same quarterback for the next couple of years going down the line, but you already know that's something difficult to do in this league. But for sure, to keep knowing that quarterback for these next couple of years and build that relationship and create that spark, that's definitely the plan. Because, and, you know, I do believe there is something, unless you have the elite of the elite quarterbacks that can come in and say, you and me will have a connection immediately, watch this, right? like a Mahomes. I think Mahomes could pretty much go to any team, maybe even a Josh Allen. That is a handful of guys we talk about all the time that could probably go to any team. And within, you know, one OTA session or mini camp, they could have a, it wouldn't be hard for them to build a pretty good relationship with the Justin Jefferson, right? But Jefferson's worked with, he was Cousins for 4 years, right? And then what happened?
26: And Darnold.
25: And then it was Darnold. And that only lasted a year, right? And then was it last year?
26: Last year, yes.
25: It started with 9, and then it ended up going to injured guy.
26: Wentz. And then 9, and then Brosmer, and then 9, and then Brosmer.
25: So it is difficult, especially, I think, quarterbacks that are a little bit more... talent challenged, right? I mean, we know McCarthy's got, there's some talent there, right? We saw it very, we didn't see it often. We didn't see it for very long periods of time. And, you know, Brosmer, I don't know. I like Max, but I don't know if he's that guy. And then Wentz had, you know, he had that short stretch for Philadelphia where he was really good, right? He had him on the way to the big game, got hurt, Foles won. And did Wentz ever play up to that level again?
26: No.
25: He never did he?
26: He got a couple chances to start elsewhere. I know he started in Indianapolis.
25: And then he just...
26: But no. And he was MVP candidate up until that point.
25: And so now, you know, it's... Look, there have been plenty of players, not just quarterbacks, but players really in football, all sports, right? That you get off to a slower start in your career. It might take you a year or two, a season or two, maybe even more to really get things figured out, start to play to the level that the team felt you were capable of when they drafted you. Like, let's face it, we've seen it happen here. They drafted Ponder at number 11. When you draft, was 11 or 12? Was Ponder, right? When you draft somebody that high in the draft, that says you think this guy's a chance to be really good. And Ponder, I don't remember now. It's been so long, Tennessee, but my guess is he had a few moments where he played
26: well. He was great at handing the ball off.
25: Well, he was good at that. I'm sure he had moments where...
26: got him to the playoffs.
25: Yeah, he could spin it a little bit.
26: Didn't play in the playoffs, but he got him there.
25: He could spin it, but... you know, to do that week after week, season after season is difficult to do. So, I mean, I think not only do fans have their doubts about 9, but obviously the franchise does too, because if they didn't, they wouldn't have signed Kyler Murray to a contract. Now, they also got him on the cheap too. It could end up being, it's one of those things, you know, where you do report cards on the draft even before you conduct the draft, and already the stories are, let's grind each team's draft. You know, well, you don't know because you don't know if the players will pan out. You don't know if the wide receiver team XYZ drafted is the next Randy Moss or the next Troy Williamson, right? Nobody knows for certain. I mean, there are some can't-miss guys out there, I guess, but for the most part, you don't know who it's going to be, but...
26: Well, and on the chemistry side of things, my guess is, or my thoughts are that it's kind of a one-sided chemistry thing. I think the quarterback needs to know more about the receiver than the receiver needs to know about the quarterback. You know, the quarterback needs to know from a timing standpoint, you know, how does a wide receiver like to get out of breaks, that kind of things, whereas I don't really know how much you need to know about the quarterback to feel chemistry with them if you're a receiver.
25: Yeah, I think you might be right there. Yeah, that makes sense.
26: Like you run your route and the ball is thrown to a certain spot and you go catch it.
25: Right. Here's a question. Would you trade Kaprizov for Jack Hughes? Would you?
26: It's a good question.
25: Really? Because I thought you would do the not in a million years thing.
26: I mean, Jack Hughes is younger.
25: Okay.
26: And I'm guessing his contract's going to be a lot more favorable. Jack Hughes is very skilled. And be- because he's in the East, because he's in New Jersey, I'm not watching him as much as I would be in the Western Conference. I also don't know. I mean, clearly he was able to hold up in an Olympic gold medal game. But in terms of the playoff grind, you know, he's a little bit, you know, he's kind of like Quinn's size, right? He's not, Quinn can get away with it because he's such an elite skater and he doesn't put himself in spots to get hit. But forward's a little different. Forward's, you know, some of the battling you got to do down low in the corners, that kind of stuff. I'd be curious to know how he would hold up in playoff hockey, I guess is my question. But based off of age and the fact that, you know, let's be honest, like Kirill Kaprizov, as good as I think he is, we're going to look back and say he got overpaid. And that's going to be a knock against your salary cap here when you're trying to go get other guys.
25: Would you trade Quinn Hughes for Victor Wembanyama? One of the text messages.
26: No. I like Wild hockey more than the Timberwolves. So unless can Victor Wembanyama play goalie?
25: Well, he's tall.
26: I mean, you can put him at defense. You can't. You're not getting around Victor Wembanyama at the blue line.
25: He would be better as a soccer goalie, I think, because the net is much higher. Didn't he play soccer?
26: Yeah, according
25: too?
26: To Rosen. Rosen did all that research on him.
25: Yeah, of course he did. Yeah. The guy who said he wouldn't trade. The day I asked him, he was just like, because I don't think he'd ever seen what. A, he couldn't pronounce Victor Wembanyama's name. We know that. Or he had two or three pronunciations. Second of all, he'd never seen him play. And because it's Anthony Edwards, who is really talented, and he's one of us, and Charlie gets him courtside seats, he had to say, well, not in a million years.
26: Yeah.
25: And then now he's
26: watched him a little bit.
25: He's watched him, and he realizes, no, you would make that trade in an instant. I think most people would anyways.
26: My son Samson calls him Wild Banana instead of Wembanyama.
25: I like Wild Banana. It's like when Deuce used to call the basement the beta in the newspaper, the numma. And he called coffee Mutaufi because he couldn't talk yet. He still can't talk very well if people listen
0: to him. What do you think? What do you think of that?
25: Would have been nice to build on Darnold's first year in the system after 14 wins. Well, yeah, we could go down that road again. I'd beat that into the ground. Yeah, it would have been nice. They won the big game last year, Seattle and Darnold, didn't they?
26: They did, yes.
25: They did? Yeah. Well, then you know what Deuce did last?
26: Which, amazing. First year there, they apparently had really good connection with Jackson Smith and Jigba.
25: He must have had a really good connection. They had great chemistry. Yeah.
26: I think that's just Jefferson Trist trying to excuse Nines' performance. Like, he can't just come on and say, well, he's awful.
25: Right, yeah.
26: Like, well, you know, it takes a while to get some chemistry going.
25: Yeah, I think you're right. Well, then, so... We watched the golf yesterday, and when it ended, Deuce clicked it over to the NFL Network. It's a replay of a Rams-Seattle game from last year. Must have been the last game of the season. You know, was it the last game or second to last game? Or was it a playoff game? I don't even remember now. But is anybody watching that? A replay of a game that you already know? I mean, and again, I understand watching the replay of a game, you know, the outcome. If it's like... You were working and you wanted to watch Vikings Packers, and so you DVR'd it or recorded it, however you say it nowadays, and you knew the outcome, but it's fresh. It just happened that day or the day before. But will you go back and watch a game that's 6 months old? I told Deuce, I said, we can't do this. And so then we watch replays of regular show instead. But that's what they had on the NFL Network last night. They had a replay of...
26: What else are they supposed to put on?
25: I don't know.
26: They got to fill some, content out there.
25: Well, go back and do something like the Ice Bowl or something.
26: They do that occasionally, too.
25: Do they? Because I just don't need a game. I mean, I know a lot of those...
26: I've always wondered if we had, like... I know it's not often we have epic games here locally, but if we had, like, epic games, we could just randomly replay them on the fan, like the radio calls.
25: Can we do that right now? Because I really got nothing. I mean, I'm back to talking about Vikings football.
26: Just play the final 10 minutes of across the body throw.
25: Or we could just re-rack the Bill Guerin. If we re-rack the Bill Guerin thing, he would start thanking everybody, and then he would...
26: We'd have to go to the end of the show at that point.
25: And he still wouldn't have everybody thanked.
26: It was 6 minutes of thanks. I was watching the clock.
25: Yeah. Well, and here's what I'll tell you. He said, first of all, I want to thank the fans. We could feel it, hear it, blah, blah, blah. And, you know, I've been everywhere, town to town, up and down the dial, played everywhere. You're the best fans ever.
26: Please buy more tickets.
25: Do you think deep down he really believes they're the best fans ever? And I'm not saying he was lying, but it's sort of like...
26: I mean, he's played for a lot of teams and been a GM, you know, been in a couple different front offices.
25: But do you think, let's say he moves on from here, because he'll eventually get fired, right? They all do. He'll get fired. Let's say he gets a job with Vancouver. Do you think he'll say, best fans in hockey, well, second best are here in Vancouver. The best are where I just was in Minneapolis or in St. Paul. They were so good there. Those are the best fans ever, and I'm sorry, Vancouver, but... You'll have to prove it to me to beat them. I don't think he's going to say that. So, but you're right. Buy tickets. Please buy them. Plenty of them.
26: It's not often they say our fans stink.
25: Right. Well, you don't hear anybody actually say that. I got another one here. I remember way too much. But JJ has shown much more in his first year than Ponder in his whole time here. Unfortunately, that might not be saying much. Ponder's first pass as a starter was also his peak. Was a sweet pass, though, 72 yards to Jenkins against the Packers. How does he he does remember too much. He remembers the very first throw that Ponder made. How excited do you think...
26: It was a where were you moment.
25: How excited do you think PA was?
26: Actually might memorize it. I was listening to him and Bursich and Lieber do the schedule reveal show.
25: Right.
26: Like a team would pop up like Carolina, and he's sitting there, yeah, the last time we played at Carolina, we went to overtime. Love it. Like he remembers all those games. Like I don't remember the last time we played at Carolina.
25: I can remember every shot I hit in the round I shot 68 at Loggers Trail about 15 years ago. You want me to...
26: When it comes to golf, you have the greatest memory ever. And then anything outside of golf, it's awful.
25: Yeah, you're right. There's no question.
26: Doesn't make a lot of sense.
25: No, it really doesn't. For those of
26: they
25: you...
26: They should study your brain when you pass away.
25: I'll donate it to either to science or a registered charity. For those that didn't hear the... season any news conference between Bill Guerin with Bill Guerin and John Hines. There wasn't a lot to sift through other than as we mentioned, Tenneby, he did say that Gustafson he has to undergo surgery. He has a did they say what the
26: yep.
25: Because didn't Russo then say labrum and then didn't, and then I think Guerin came back and said, do you want the x-rays? I mean,
1: I always love that.
25: I like
1: one.
25: That I think Russo kind of tells it like it, and that's what I did like about what Guerin said. He said something, my friend, that's hard to believe, but I want to thank the media. And he what I liked is he said, I'm paraphrasing what he said, he goes, but you call it like it is, and if truth hurts, right? If we've played bad or done something wrong, that's what the media has to do. They can't try to protect any feelings or kind of varnish anything or what's the word I'm looking for? Sugarcoat what happened out there. But so they said that Gustafson has to and then when asked, will he be ready for the regular season? He says, I don't know. So there's that. And was there anything else? I thought you thought there was a couple of other things that were of no.
26: Well, I'd mentioned the Gus injury. Apparently, right. Tarasenko was playing hurt as well. But other than those two and Brodin and Erickson Ek, they didn't reveal any injury. So it'd be nice to have another full offseason of Kirill Kaprizov healthy. There's been many times right, where he's been dealing with a surgery or issue, or you can't train the same in the offseason. So.
25: They want us to re-rack the Ponder throw. Do we have it anywhere? We have to search for it, but that should be archived. Common, seems like you're running out of steam. Maybe you should wrap up the show telling the story about the time you were faking the horn honking on Big Ticket Show. That's one of my favorites. We could. It was one of Big Ticket and Hartman. I still don't know why we were in front of Care 11 broadcasting live, but we were. And then a couple people honked their horns. And then Sammy Sigelman, the producer at the time, I told him, he said, I've got some horns here. So then he just kept hitting him throughout the show for like about an hour. Beep, beep, beep, beep, beep, beep, beep, beep. And Hartman and Burrow finally caught on when there were no cars going by and horns were honking.
1: I always love that one.
25: I think at first they thought everybody in the Twin Cities is listening. Because I mean, it was just a barrage. It was like rush hour traffic, people honking their horns. So it was a good bit. I could have done go ahead.
26: I was going to say, we could re-rack one highlight. Remember when you and I went to a Vikings training camp in Mankato?
25: Oh!
26: And they had practice going on, and here was the handoff to Adrian Peterson.
25: He did have some slippery
1: fingers.
25: I
1: always love that one.
25: Well, if you're looking to waste some minutes, you could always spin the wheel of topic again. Yeah, I guess you could. That's my favorite. There are so many favorite stories of the fan from yesteryear, but my favorite still is they sent us down to let us go to Mankato. We went and played golf at the Mankato Country Club, did our normal show. We thought it was great. We come back and they go, what were you guys thinking? What do you mean, what were you thinking? And then they said, well, where were the interviews? I said, well, they didn't provide anybody to us. Well, couldn't Tennessee have gone down there with us?
26: They weren't practicing while we were there. Right. Noon to three, they didn't practice.
25: And they were wondering why you didn't take like a tape recorder and go around. And I said,
1: if he did that,
25: he couldn't join me playing golf. That's the reason we agreed to go
26: down
25: there.
26: That's the only reason we went down there.
25: Yeah. We golf at the Mankato Country Club, and in exchange, we'll go down and we'll do 3 hours.
26: And if you want us to do something that's not like our normal show, you should tell us that ahead of time.
25: Because they didn't tell us. They were so annoyed with us. It's like, well.
26: That was the most I've been annoyed working here, to be honest with you.
25: Yeah. Yeah. Because they were just beside themselves. Like we
26: thought we did a great show. Yeah. It was funny. We had the Peterson bit.
25: Well, we
26: were telling Brian McKinney jokes. We had the NFL Network next to us.
25: They were mad at us. Because they're trying to do serious talk, and we're just doing nonsensical stuff over and over again. They were annoyed.
26: I think we got like one Viking specialist, like a Cluey or a Longwell or something.
25: Yeah, that's exactly right. I think we did get a place kicker or a holder
26: during their lunchtime.
25: Or during the lunchtime, that's the only time. That's where this was when I was down in Mankato, as we just said. And I was going to cross the street from getting my credentials to go over to the practice fields, and a security guy said, "You can't cross here." I go, there's not a car for 4 miles. There's nobody here. We just can't. This is a player's cross. No, the players aren't here anymore. Don't know what to tell you. You can't cross here. And they made us walk like a block down and a block the other way. It's just never been a rules and regulations guy, Tennessee. I do know now that we do have to go. That's why you're playing the music. Thanks for having me.
26: Hey, great job.
25: You as well. We enjoyed our visit with you today. We're back tomorrow at 12 noon with controversial Vikings news. Mark Rosen at 2 o'clock.
26: Program password 115.
25: Yes, that's right. Stick around. Big Ticket JG there next year in the Fan.
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7: AP News. I'm Ed Donahue. President Trump is dropping his $10 billion lawsuit against the IRS over leaked tax returns. In return, the administration is announcing a $1.7 billion fund to compensate allies of the president who were prosecuted by the Biden Justice Department. In the House, Maryland Democrat Jamie Raskin calls it extremely dangerous.
10: It's utterly fraudulent what they're doing there. They're prostituting what's called the Judgment Fund. That was set up in the 1960s by Congress for the Department of Justice to pay actual legal judgments that were entered by a court against the United States government.
7: The president has long claimed he was victimized by the Biden Justice Department. A judge rules against the man accused of killing a healthcare company CEO.
27: A gun and a notebook, the prosecutors say, link Luigi Mangione to the killing of United Healthcare CEO Brian Thompson, can be used as evidence at his state murder trial. The judge's ruling Monday partially rejects a defense argument that those items were seized illegally at a Pennsylvania McDonald's where he was arrested before a search warrant was obtained. Here's that police body cam.
28: What's your name?
29: Mark.
28: What is it?
29: Mark.
28: Mark?
29: Yes, sir.
28: Mark what?
29: Sorry.
28: Someone called. They thought you were suspicious.
29: Oh, sorry.
27: It's a major win for the Manhattan DA, enabling them to show the jury the possible murder weapon and evidence they say points to motive. But the judge ruled other evidence found during an initial search of Mangione's backpack must be suppressed. The state trial starts in September. The federal follows. Mangione pled not guilty to all charges. Julie Walker, New York.
9: A county prosecutor in Minnesota has charged an ICE officer in the non-fatal shooting of a Venezuelan man during the Trump administration's immigration crackdown in Minnesota. An American doctor is among the newest cases of the rare Ebola outbreak in Congo.
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5: I'm meteorologist Rodney Price. Plenty of clouds into your Monday afternoon. Light north winds, highs only in the upper 50s. Could see a couple of showers around for tonight. Otherwise, lows all the way back into the upper 30s. On Tuesday, cloudy and upper 40s. 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
8: 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So what's happening on today's show? Let's check in with Kev.
9: To the kids at Century School in Park Rapids, he's Mr. A. To his parents and family, he's Jeremy. To the rest of us, he's Jonesy. He's Jeremy Jonesy Anderson of Jones Guide Service, and he's coming up next. Thank God.

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1: Time to check in with our multiple named colleague from the Park Rapids area, Jeremy Anderson, Mr. A. Jonesy from Jones Guide Service. How are you today?
3: Fantastic, Kev. The weather's looking great. And since you're calling me and we're talking, that means fishing season is here.
1: Indeed, it does. Fishing season is indeed here. And I'm sure you happened to be out last weekend.
3: I was out last weekend. Not as much as I usually am. We've got a busy life, but did make it out, yes.
1: What were we seeing in the lakes of the Park Rapids area?
3: Very cold water. Some fish were still spawning or in that process, whether it was pre-spawn or just post-spawn or right in the middle of it. Very lethargic fish for most people I talk to. There's always going to be people that find kind of a hot bite, but your standby, you know, reliable sources that are really good fisher men and women, they struggled a lot. I heard some people that blanked that sometimes or often limit out or get close to limiting out. So it was kind of a different year.
1: You know, and that's exactly what I heard, you know, from up in this area. I think the only spot that seemed to be having any positive results was Red Lake. And, I mean, for a lot of people getting on Red Lake, no. A lot of them were up in the Tamarack River. Talked to Nate Blazing down in the Brainerd Lakes area. They found them deeper than they would have anticipated, and it took a lot of work to entice them. So, yeah, that's a pretty common story this opener.
3: Yeah, and that's funny because my dad, brother, and I, we always fish opener together. And we caught two walleyes. One was in 3 feet and one was in about 14. And the one that was in 3 feet was right in the middle of, you know, like in the process of the spawn, we'll say. So kind of interesting how that worked.
1: Okay. Well, so it was slow. The two that bit, what did they bite on?
3: One was on a plastic and one was on a minnow. I mean, your typical, what a lot of people are throwing right now. My brother was kind of throwing plastics kind of as a search bait type thing, and just because he likes to throw them. And my dad caught, it happened to be a 26-inch walleye on a rainbow. Jigging a rainbow, pretty common thing. We couldn't get spot tails there. The water's too cold. No bait shops, nobody can get them yet. Hopefully this warm front will change that. Yeah. Spot tails can sometimes make a difference with finicky fish.
1: Well, I certainly hear more and more people throwing plastics kind of year-round now. How do you feel about plastics?
3: I love plastics. Okay. I mean, I love to use jig and a minnow. It's live bait. I will use live bait, but I love using plastics. I love when we get when the weed growth starts getting really nice and thick. Snap jigging plastics is about as fun as anything. The water warms up a little bit. The fish get a little more active for a while. We'll see when that happens this year, but that's one of my favorite bites for sure. Okay. Is just throw those plastics. Not worrying about live bait, not worrying about anything.
4: Can't really snap jig
3: live bait too much, and you end up losing it, and you got to rebait. And let's face it, cost of minnows is not cheap anymore. And so that the plastics help with that. But, you know, there's some days you have to have live bait, basically. It makes that big of a difference. Like this weekend, I was surprised my brother caught that one on a plastic a little bit, just with the way, you know, the rest of the fishing went. I mean, we were on a lake where we knew four boats that were are really good fishermen. And I had texted them all, and they didn't have any fish. That they didn't have a walleye, which is unheard of. So I think we just got lucky, right?
1: Yeah. Well, you know, I'll take that. I'll take luck any day.
3: That's right.
1: So in Jonesy's world, you fished in those lakes a lot. What's your magic water temp to say, okay, they're going to wake up now?
3: It's hard to say because, I mean, you're looking at surface temp. I mean, the surface temp Saturday on the lake we were on was 47. I feel like the water down deeper, those fish felt like ice cubes when we pulled them up. We caught pike and bass as well. I mean, you put your hand in the water and then you feel the fish. They felt colder than that. So I think there's some, you know, I don't know if there's a magic temperature for every lake, but I feel like you got to get to at least like mid 50s before I really start feeling like stuff's going to snap, we'll say.
1: Okay.
3: I don't know, getting up to about low to mid 60s, upper 60s is when I feel like some of the best bites happen. And that's for all species too, but walleyes for sure. Yep.
1: Yeah. The thing I love about the Park Rapids area is you've got so many really productive lakes. And I mean, for certain species like muskies, we know man traps the place in the Park Rapids area, right?
3: Right.
1: But you don't have like a leech or a whinny. You've just got a bunch of really good lakes. Are there any that typically are go-tos for the early part of the season?
3: Yeah, you're looking at if there's any lakes. You know, some of our lakes are super deep and clear. If they have some back bays, it helps. But like this type of year is a classic example, cold water. We're looking, you know, the smaller to medium-sized lakes, and they actually do have really good populations of walleyes in them. But they'll warm up quicker, and moving water, you know, chains of lakes. For example, like the Crowing Chain, they all are full of tulipy, but they don't get more, besides 11th crowing, maybe 9th crowing, most of them are about like that 25 to 30 feet in the basin. They're not real deep, and they have kind of muddy bottoms, and so it seems like some of the areas warm up faster, and then the ice goes out a little earlier with all that moving water between them. And so those are good, and then, you know, like the 300 to 600 acre lakes, which we have more of than anything, those are usually lakes people like to go to earlier. That doesn't say you can't go to a bigger lake. I mean, I talked to people on Potato that did pretty well on opener, actually, and not just for walleyes, but other species. It's not that you can't find places or get fish on those lakes, but the other lakes consistently, the smaller to medium size lake. I mean, we have a couple lakes that are anywhere from 80 to 180, 200 acres that actually have a lot of walleyes in them. And, you know, they get stocked and everything. And those are lakes that seem to, you know, they're a little bit warmer. They warm up faster and the fish seem to be going better earlier in the season.
1: So as you get ready to get into full-time guide gear, I mean, how many weeks you got left?
3: I've got 6 days of school.
1: 6 days of school? Oh, wow.
3: Yeah, that's it. We don't have a spring break, and we don't take a lot of days off during the school year, which, you know, there's people on both sides of the fence on that, but I'd rather have it this way. Yeah, so we are done before Memorial Day, so we're getting close.
1: So he's hitting the water hard Memorial Day weekend.
3: Yeah. Well, the problem is there's a lot of graduation and stuff going on, too. Yeah, I'll be guiding a little bit that weekend. I guide tomorrow, this Saturday morning. And then, yeah, from there on, it's chasing kids' sports and guiding in between. And summer's busy, but it's fun.
1: According to the kids at Century School in Park Rapids, he is Mr. A. We call him Jonesy. He's from Jones Guide Service, and we'll hear more from him next.
4: 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I always like to give to those in need. That's why I'm on Paul Bunyan Country Outdoors, because we all know Kev Jackson is sure in need of knowledge.
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1: Jeremy Anderson of Jones Guide Service, my guest today. We're talking Park Rapids area fishing. So when you're out guiding, are you a guy that they go, well, he's the walleye guy? Or are you a guy that says, what do you want? Do you want action or you want a specific species and take him there?
3: Yeah, I wouldn't call myself the walleye guy. Okay. I end up having to do that a lot guiding, but probably my best thing is kind of what you said. Last three calls I got, actually two of them were last night. They're looking to book in July and August, and they just said, we don't care what we catch. You know, we struggle to catch any fish. We would love to just go anywhere and catch anything. And that happens a lot in this area, which that's a good thing because our area is a good multi-species. Our lakes are known for that. We have good walleye lakes. I don't think we have the numbers like Bemidji area or out west, but you could catch literal on any lake around here, you could catch a trophy walleye any day. I feel like we have some of the best trophy potential lakes of anywhere around because we have a lot of the lakes with tulip and, you know, Cisco populations, and it just seems like we have a lot of high 20, low 30-inch fish caught weekly in the area. And I know in the online tournament, what's it called, the summer one, Paul, in out of Bemidji.
1: Yeah, the United Way Fishing Tournament.
3: United Way. I know it's been one in Park Rapids area a lot of the years on which lakes are the top couple teams are a lot of times down here. So,
1: Yeah. Well, I think that's one of the things. When I first started doing this show, and sadly, it's been a long, long, long time ago now when I first started doing this show, and was learning as I talked to people, one of the things, you guys had a lot of good bass reports. And now everybody in the world has decided they like to fish for bass, and we're starting to find out, oh, we had bass up here. Nobody was going after them. You guys have always been into bass fishing down there.
3: Yeah, and I think it's the combination of, you know, a lot of good smallmouth water, which there's other areas that have always had really good smallmouth water. I think of, you know, heading east to here, like Longville and everything, but I feel like more lakes have smallmouth than they used to, and so now it's not as cool a thing. But when I was a kid, like, a lot of people from down south loved the area because they could catch largemouth and smallmouth and a little bit of everything. But yeah, our largemouth fishing, there's lakes to get giants, there's lakes to get numbers, and then there's lakes that have a little bit of all of it, and that's the fun part. And you can, you know, if I'm guiding or telling people what, you know, you just ask them, what do you want? Is it more important to catch a whole bunch of fish, or are you just looking for a trophy, you know? Mm-hmm. Or do you want a little bit of both? You want to catch a bunch, but you want, you know, good average size with a chance at a trophy? Or yeah, the bass fishing, I mean, we can catch bass all year. Right now they're already biting. It's crazy. Sometimes I feel like it's harder to catch walleyes because you can't keep the bass off.
1: So in your ideal world, I mean, if you could fish for anything, what's your go-to?
3: smallmouth bass is number one. My life has gotten busy. I used to fish the Fort Francis Canadian Bass Championships for years. When you go up there, it's a different fishing than you would down here in some ways. But when you get on a hot bite up there and you can catch 100 fish in a day, I think anybody would fall in love with that. And topwater, when topwater bite is going on a lake like that, it's insane on Rainy Lake. But we can get on really good bites around here. There are big fish. They're starting to get bigger and bigger too. I mean, we used to be like a 5-pounder was a true giant. Now we're seeing some fish that are around 6 once in a while. And I don't know if that's, you know, weather related. I don't know why that is, but, it felt like a lot of 3s and 4-pounders. And, when I was a kid or younger, that's what you'd hear about being big fish. And now it's kind of gone up at least a pound.
1: Wow.
3: In that category. But yeah, smallmouth bass are my favorite to fish for. I love largemouth. I like walleyes when it's prime time. You know, it gets tough in the summer, but I'll go fish for walleyes. I love to eat walleyes, but I just like to fish. Let's face it, smallmouth is number one.
1: So smallmouth are number one for you, and I'm kind of like you. I like fishing for whatever is biting at the time. And if you have clients like that, that's right in your wheelhouse.
3: Absolutely. And that's, again, the last few phone calls I've gotten, that's they just wanted bites. And if they're open to any lake, there are certain lakes where, you know, some of the deeper lakes, all of a sudden you can get on good pike bites in the middle of the summer still when, you know, some of the lakes that kind of slowed down a little bit with the hot water. Or, you know, like the bass factories or the, you know, I'm getting more people that just want to catch bass. It's unbelievable. Makes the job a lot easier.
1: Yes. I have a northern question for you in a moment, but I want to go circle back one more thing on the bass. How do you feel as a bass guy, how do you feel about the year-round catch and release bass regulation?
3: I think it's fantastic. I saw at some of our accesses, some of them I drive by every day on the way to school, I saw bass boats and people out fishing right after the ice went out, and I know they were targeting bass. I mean, people were kind of doing it anyways. I mean, they were throwing, even if they said they weren't, you could say, I'm throwing this beetle spin for crappies, and people catch a whole bunch of bass up in a shallow bay or whatever else. But I just think it opens up more opportunities. I didn't get to this year with chasing softball games and family stuff, but I would love to go get pre-spawn smallmouth early, right after the ice, throwing jerk baits and some of the techniques that work really well that we have never really gotten to do officially around here. I would have loved to have done that, but just didn't make it this year. But that's another opportunity for the future.
1: Now I wanted to ask you a little bit about Northerns, and I don't know if I've asked you this question. I've asked a lot of guys this question the last couple of years because I've heard to the people I talk to, more and more people actually going after Northerns, and I'm hearing more and more larger sizes, and I'm just wondering, are the new North Central regulations starting to kick in here?
3: Yeah, I think I've seen somewhat the same thing. It depends on the lake. It only would take a few people, you know, that actually like maybe live on a lake or fish a lake a lot that really like to keep Northerns, but that, you know, to make a difference or make a dent in some of those populations. But I have seen, you know, it seems like an increase in more of that size, you know, the bigger ones. And I know part of the reason they do it is my understanding is some of the bigger Northerns, the more medium, the big size Northerns you have, they eat a lot of little ones. So they help in that situation, you know. So it's not just us keeping them. If there's more bigger fish, they'll eat the smaller Northerns and help the population. Mm-hmm. But then there's some lakes, you know, there's hardly anybody actually going after Northerns or using, you know, trying to make a dent in the population. So it's hard to say, but I feel like some of the main lakes that get fished a lot, I've seen a difference.
1: Talking all things Park Rapids area fishing with Jeremy Anderson, a.k.a. Jonesy of Jones Guide Service.
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1: One final segment of Park Rapids Area Fishing Talk with Jeremy Jonesy Anderson of Jones Guide Service. I know that Hubbard County has been very, the Lake Owners Associations have been very, very stellar at trying to stop the spread of AIS, but I know there has been some infiltration. What have you seen on a practical level?
3: Yeah, I haven't really seen what's been reported. I understand that Long Lake has zebra mussels. I think Potato Lake and now Big Sand. Mm-hmm. And so, I mean, those are all chains. So I feel like the whole man trap chain is 11 lakes. Mm. Potatoes got them. Then Fishhook's going to have them in the Fishhook River, you feel like, you know, and Island and Eagle. And then Long's kind of its own being, but I haven't seen them, but you're right. Hubbard County is very aggressive, and they have been very, you know, active in trying to stop the spread of anything, and it has worked for a long time, but you felt like it was a matter of time before some of this stuff might happen, because you can't be checking accesses 24 hours a day, and at some point it was just going to happen, but they definitely slowed it down. They've done a good job of that.
1: Okay. Well, Jonesy, I have a fast five for you. Are you ready for the fast five?
3: Always ready, yes.
1: Okay, so this is a Best Lakes fast five, okay?
3: Okay.
1: Are you ready?
3: I'm ready.
1: Here you go. All right, Jonesy, fast five.
14: Fast five.
1: Question number one. This year was a tough one, but in general, what is the best opener lake in the Park Rapids area?
3: Best opener lake, if you had to pick one, Oofta. Can I say a chain? No.
1: Come on.
3: Some of the most popular ones, I know a lot of people like to go to Eagle and Island. I said two lakes, but they're connected. They're just above Potatoes. Depends on the year, though. Depends on, you know, cold water, warm water. People choose different lakes. Eagle and Island are good ones, and then there are other lakes I could say. But
1: do you open on a specific lake every year, or does it vary?
3: You know, it varies. My dad, brother, and I think we've been trying to do opener together for at least 25 or 30 years, and we've opened up on a different lake all but two of the years.
1: Oh, wow.
3: The last 2 years, we finally rotated around to different lakes. And we go outside the area sometimes. We'll drive. We've driven an hour, you know, whether it's northeast of here up on the White Earth area, or we'll head, or northwest of here, I meant, up on the White Earth area. We've gone east, northeast, you know, around Leech, but not on Leech. Walker area lakes or Hackensack, but wow, the rest of them have been right around the Park Rapids area.
1: All right. Question number two. What is the best Memorial Weekend like?
3: Memorial Weekend, you're going to start looking at probably like a big sand.
1: Mm-hmm. Okay.
3: Maybe potato.
1: Okay. Question three. My favorite time to fish. What is the best June lake?
3: And we're talking walleyes now or everything?
1: You know, it's your show, Jonesy. Whatever you want to talk about.
3: June, I might say a fish hook or a potato. They're connected. They kind of, I would try to go to those. Big crappies, panfish. Good, just great all-around multi-species lakes.
1: All right. We're going to skip ahead a few months. And question number four is, what is the best fall lake?
3: Early season fish hook. After that, take a pick. They're all good.
1: Okay. And finally, question number five. Where is the best ice bite?
3: The best ice bite. Man, if you're going just for multi-species, again, either a crowing chain lake or a fish hook.
1: Well, if we are going out fishing this weekend, what should we bring with us, and where should we at least attempt to find walleyes?
3: I would bring, if you can find spot tail shiners, I would try to get those. Otherwise, you know, get rainbows or fatheads, decent size on a jig. Leeches and crawlers, I would not overlook them. Maybe go with a half crawler on a jig head, or, you know, you can use a full crawler. Even bobbers work. Slip bobbers on shallow sand flats, that, you know, or like the sand to weed transitions. Rock bars, stuff like that, could work great. A lot of people like trolling cranks at night this time of year. And, I mean, you talked about plastics earlier. I wouldn't overlook plastics. If you get on fish that are super active, you're going to catch a whole bunch of fish in a hurry up plastics. I would not overlook leeches and crawlers. I'd look at some of the biggest main lake points, or flats, or smaller points coming out of shallow bays or rivers. You know, the first points you see out of a shallow, like the, where the inlet or outlet is, or right at the mouth of the river, either way. Those seem to be some of the best spots. And sometimes, honestly, if there's a smaller bay that usually, you know, wouldn't hold walleyes, sometimes this time of year, there's actually quite a few walleyes in those areas. And it doesn't have to be very deep. It can be pretty shallow. I mean, I'll be doing that tomorrow. I'll be heading up into a river that gets about 6-7 feet deep. And I'll be going into some flat black bottom bays that are about 5 to 6 feet deep. And with the same crew, we've caught walleyes doing that every year. So that'll be one of our main targets tomorrow.
1: All right. Well, if we want to go fishing in the Park Rapids area and have lots of success with Jeremy Anderson, a.k.a. Jonesy, how do we get booked with you, man?
3: Yeah, just text or call. My cell phone is the best way, 218-252-0957.
1: He's Jeremy Anderson, a.k.a. Jonesy of Jones Guide Service, talking Park Rapids area fishing with us today. Always great to have you on the show, Jonesy. Thanks for the time.
3: Thanks, Kev. 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
26: Some more rain coming overnight. Maybe some more rain tomorrow with a high of 57.
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0: What's with the sunglasses? Justin Jefferson.
1: Come on, man.
2: And he's on with Dan Marino right now.
0: This is a momentous day. Johnny Athletic is in studio. And, Garzy, do we know about, I just saw JJ being interviewed, was it on Good Morning Football? Looked like he was in a studio in TCO. What's with the sunglasses? Is that a new look for him?
3: I don't think it's a new look.
0: He does that a lot?
3: He's sunglasses almost all the time. Target Center, he's always wearing them.
0: That's great.
4: It's a new
3: look.
4: It's
3: not bad.
4: It's a new look for the kids.
0: I see. Yeah. No one in the 60s or 70s ever wore sunglasses to interviews. Brand spanking new. I bring that up because I know you got a bounce in your step today. It appears we are indeed going to be the host city.
4: That's right.
0: 2028, is it? National Football League draft.
4: How about that?
0: Excited are you?
4: Cannot wait. Cannot wait to not be anywhere close to downtown that weekend because those things get crazy. So I will be probably either out at Egan or maybe the Wolves will be in the playoffs and I'll just be blissfully unaware.
0: It sounds like we're so intentional in our plan that there'll be some downtown stuff. There'll be some TCOs. It's like
3: it's everywhere.
0: It's everywhere. Mm-hmm.
3: It's one Minnesota.
0: It's one Minnesota. Oh, it's exactly what it is.
4: So there's no getting away from it is what you're saying.
0: And I assume the new owners will be very excited about that too. Cause I mean, the Wolves won't be around then, right?
4: That's
0: the team
4: right.
0: will be sold by then for sure.
4: Yes. Cashing out. Why not? Get out where the getting is good.
0: Strange side to me. Thanks for coming in. Good to see you. It's been way too long, but if not now, when?
4: That's right. It's perfect time.
0: All right, let's try to get a number of things out of the way early, and then we'll let you go in any direction you would like to go. What is what is a fair interpretation of Julius Randle not participating in the exit interviews? I think the only rotation player who did not, is that correct?
4: That's right. I think, you know, we've talked ad nauseum about the highs and the lows that he goes with. And he is in a low right now after that terrible series and really not a very good playoffs. And I think I have not spoken to him. I don't know. I haven't spoken to his representation, but he definitely does internalize when his name comes up in trade rumors and things of that nature. It happened at the trade deadline in February. I'm sure he's seen a lot of the calls for the Wolves to get rid of him now. And so it doesn't seem like he is in any kind of a mood to share his thoughts. And so I wouldn't expect to hear from him anytime soon.
0: Is the M word Moody?
4: Mm-hmm.
0: He's an easy target.
4: Yeah.
0: I would argue to a certain extent he makes himself an easy target. Mm-hmm. However, is he too easy of a target? And when you hear and listen to players, other players that you are around and talk to a lot, use the M word, are they merely talking about him? Do you think it's deeper than that? Are there people who are every bit as much contributing to whatever that particular malaise is that seems to be hanging around is still a pretty damn good team?
4: Yeah, I think that certainly he is maybe driving the bus, but the bus is full. Like, you know, that I can't make it any clearer than that. Like, this is not just a one person issue. Like, they're and several of the guys did not single Julius out because I think that they know that there are multiple people within that locker room that do ride the emotional roller coaster a little bit more than they should. You know, Nas is one. I think Jaden, I think Rudy, I think a lot of the guys in there kind of were in their feelings one way or another, you know, at times during the season. Dante DiVincenzo said he was feeling that way as well at times. And so it is a group that sort of was as pervasive as I've been around in terms of just guys who would be kind of really caught up in, are they getting the shots? Are they getting the role? Is it going the right way for them? Who's getting opportunities over them? And so it was bubbling through most of the locker room for much of the season. And I think that the takeaway is, like, everyone thought that the continuity from last year to this year was going to be a good thing, whereas I think it turned into more complacency and a little bit more of kind of inward focus. And that was disappointing for sure.
0: The cliche applies, mm-hmm. whether we're talking about the M word or we're talking about basketball IQ, which is another issue, but in one we've discussed a lot lately. You got one or two choices if you're running the basketball operation. One, you changed the players. Mm-hmm. You've changed the mix of the players. You come to the conclusion that another voice, another coach, will not be able to reach them either. That they, in terms of the IQ part, they kind of are what they are. Or in terms of the moodiness part, we just got too many, mm-hmm. and they reinforce each other. Or you say, we need another voice. We need someone else to take a crack at it. Because I can't believe Conley likes hearing his best player, his foundational player, confirm yet again, we don't follow the game plan. I think that's an indictment on Finchie. I'm sorry.
4: I think it's an indictment on both entities, really.
0: Yes.
4: I mean, right? Like, I mean, Finchie certainly needs to command. And I will say, like, Chris Finch does not sit back idly and just say, well, if you guys aren't going to follow it, there's nothing I can do.
0: Right.
4: I mean, the stories of the browbeatings that happen in film sessions are legendary and legion under the Finchie regime. He will let these guys have it over and over again. And I think that he does get tired of doing that. Mm-hmm. And I do think it's one thing that he knows he can't do every single day, or else they really will kind of tune him out. But there has to be a different kind of delivery of the message to get them to absorb it. But also, I mean, all of these guys are at this point been in the league for a long time, and they should know what is required of them. And we saw a lot of times, especially in the regular season, that it was a group that treated the game with a lack of respect. And that I don't think as much as on a coach. I think that's on the players to have a personal pride and a motivation internally to go out there and play hard most nights. You don't expect it 82 out of 82, but you certainly expect it
0: higher
4: more than what they gave.
0: Yeah.
4: And so I think it is a leadership issue, and I think it is a coaching issue as well. They both have to wear that.
0: Is when we talk about moodiness, is that immaturity? I mean, let's try to define our terms here. Is that a symbol of a team that even though they've got guys who've been around for a while, it's still not a very, in that sense, as good as they're capable of being, that it's just flat out still an immature team?
4: Yeah, I think there is a lack of maturity, a lack of basketball IQ on the roster in terms of looking at what it takes. And I do think that there is a bit of laissez-faire attitude because they made the conference finals as a 6 seed last year. They got back in as a 6 seed and won in the first round. And so some of that gets validated inside of them.
0: Yes.
4: Wrongly, obviously, right? You know, you expect after losing game 5 to Oklahoma City by a million that they would all come back and say, we have a vendetta now. We have to restore our reputation in this league and show that we are capable of being incredibly ferocious and talented and successful. And we didn't see that for most of the year. And the frustrating thing is we saw it against Denver. They hate Denver. And so they got their motivation externally from Denver in that series.
0: In a way that they didn't from San Antonio,
4: yep.
0: David.
4: And you cannot be a high-level team if all of your motivation is external.
0: No question.
4: It's got to come from inside you. And, you know, will a 30-point loss at home in Game 6 of the second round be enough to stoke those fires? Will some changes to the roster be enough? We'll see. But I think that no coach can just, like, force that to happen, I don't think. And so that's internal, and they got to look in the mirror in that way.
0: Can we get so preoccupied with these issues that we do not put enough weight on flaws, mm-hmm. basketball flaws in this team, that when you add one upon another, makes it also very hard for them to get to wherever they think they want to go? I mean, we have no, I think you'll agree, we have no truly pure mm-hmm. three-point shooter. Mm-hmm. We have no point guard. Mm-hmm. Much as we all love Conley, we know where he is at this point, right? Those are two pretty significant issues. And there are people who theorize that the point guard part of it also contributes to the moodiness, because if you had somebody who knew how to put the whole thing together and played a lot, maybe some of those issues go away. So if you're doing the percentage, the intangible stuff like moodiness and immaturity and just basketball flaws in this roster, in this lineup, is it 50-50? Is it more basketball than the intangible stuff? How would you rank those?
4: Yeah, I would say that there is more of, I think it's more of a makeup issue than it is a talent issue, even though there certainly are things that you need to address talent-wise. Shooting, spacing,
0: yeah,
4: kind of a lot of those things. But we have seen this team, when it sets aside those internal in between the ears types of issues and in the chest type of issue, like, they beat Oklahoma City, they beat San Antonio, they beat Denver. Like, they are capable of playing very well and being together. Are they capable of going to the finals in the West? I'm not sure about that, but I do think it is more.
0: They're better than they're playing.
4: They are than they're playing. The one thing that I do want to warn people who all are clamoring for this point guard to come around, there is no point guard in the NBA anymore, guys.
0: Well,
4: like,
0: yeah, I don't think, well, speaking for myself, I don't mean it in the purest sense.
4: Right.
0: But I guess the way I would put it is, and I think do we have the soundbite, Garzy, from Finchie regarding the original sin, the big decision that was made almost literally on the eve of the season to the surprise of a lot of people? Let's listen to what Finchie had to say about basically moving Anthony Edwards to the de facto point guard position.
1: I think this year, obviously, you know, there's some original sin that was created. I'm, you know, flipping Ant to the point guard spot just on the eve of the season. Probably, you know, it certainly helped with Dante, but it kind of hurt. Probably didn't put everybody in the best position there, Ant included. But, you know, he had really good moments there, and I think it was good for him overall, but it maybe affected us as a team a little bit more, you know, kind of threw off the rhythm and style at which we had been playing. So that kind of ate into continuity. So you had conflicting goals here. So that's just being honest. So got to look at everything. Certainly going to be a big evaluation summer.
0: Doesn't have to be a pure point guard. But to me, if you're going to get the best out of Anthony, ask him to do all the other things you do, he's got to play off the ball more. And so you just have to have another backcourt mate who I think can do some of everything, but can occasionally pay attention to letting other people eat.
4: Yeah, I think, and if you want to look at things to put at Chris Finch's feet in his performance, like, I think that one is right near the top, not because of what he did, because I agreed with the move at the time, and I still will agree with the move, because I don't think
0: there
4: it was viable to have Mike Conley play 70 games. So he did get the most out of Dante DiVincenzo with that move, but that should have happened day three of training camp. Like, there's no reason that they had to make that move that late in the process.
0: Great point.
4: And so the way that I look at this roster going forward is, yeah, if you put Io Desunmu next to Ant at the start of the year next year, that could help. Mm-hmm. Or if it's a Kyrie Irving or someone like that, that could help. But here's what needs to happen for this team to take the next step, is that every summer for the past 4 years, we have seen Anthony Edwards dissect what his weakness is and wipe it out. I need to be a better three-point shooter. Now I'm one of the best in the league. I need to be a better clutch time player. Now I'm one of the best in the league at that. Now this summer has to be dedicated to, I need to be able to get my teammates involved more.
0: And his assist numbers actually went down this year, right?
4: Yes. Yeah. And so I think that was,
0: that's
4: it
0: fair.
4: Was poor on Ant's part. And I do think there was some frustration within the team about, man, he's got to get me the ball more. He's looking too much for a shot, things like that. And so this summer should be geared toward reading the game and understanding that the ball is likely going to be in your hands a lot, whether you're the point guard or not. And so how do you get everyone else involved and make them come along with you? And I think that it is viable that he will come out of the summer if he dedicates himself to it much better in that area. Again, will he be Luka? Will he be Harden?
0: Right,
4: maybe
0: right,
4: not.
0: Maybe not. Yeah.
4: But like he can take a step up, and then you put another combo guard mm-hmm. next to him, and that is going to create a little bit more flow and a little bit more symmetry in your offense.
0: Am I showing a measure of my desperation and frustration with the current condition of the club if I say the prospect of exploring a Kyrie Irving acquisition excites me?
4: No, I don't think so, because I do think that you have reservations. He's in Dallas.
0: Is he
4: ready to go for next season? He's coming off of an ACL, so you worry about injury.
0: He sat out the whole year.
4: Yeah. You worry about injury. You worry about age for Kyrie. But as someone who I think right before his injury had done an amazing job of putting the baggage that followed him kind of
0: behind. I agree
4: behind.
0: Totally.
4: He had really seemed to embrace being a leader, being a teammate, all of those things.
0: And I'll still be in kind of a number two guy.
4: Yes.
0: Some of the time to Luka, right?
4: Correct. Yes.
0: He seemed to settle into that and accept it.
4: And like the upgrade would be, his ball handling is the best in the entire history of this league.
0: Yeah.
4: And Io is a good ball handler. He's not a great ball handler. Dante was not even a good ball handler for a lot of times. And so if you're looking for someone to take pressure off of Ant and initiate offense, and as long as he can give you 65 games.
0: That's the question.
4: The question. But I would be very much in favor of bringing Kyrie Irving in and having another guy like that next to Anthony Edwards.
0: And what kind of deal is that?
4: That's the great question. I think that it would probably have to be aided by Kyrie telling Dallas, look, I don't want to stick around for rebuilding. Because I'm sure if Dallas would love to have him next to Cooper Flagg and, you know, and their guys that they have coming in. But
0: the big age gap.
4: It's a big age gap. And, like, I think Kyrie's at, like, $35 million or something. So it's not trading for Giannis.
0: Yeah.
4: It's not trading for $65 million. Mm-hmm. And so is that a Julius Randle goes home to Dallas type of a swap? I don't know. You know, but it's attainable, I think. I think the Timberwolves could put together enough of a package to make it worth Dallas's while if the Mavericks wanted to do something like that.
3: $39.4 million next year for Kyrie, a player option, 27-28 for $42.4 million.

0: not only his contract, but because they could get the most for him.
1: Mm-hmm.
0: I don't think that it's a question that if you put Rudy and Julius on the block, Rudy's probably going to get a little bit more return. He still has age.
1: Even with the salary difference?
0: Yeah, but the salary is pretty similar.
1: That's right.
0: He signed that extension.
1: You're right. They brought it down in the same ballpark.
0: You're right. And so the salary is very manageable. Just like, for instance, Boston needs a center. Like, Rudy would make a lot of sense for them to be interested in. There's going to be a lot of teams that would be interested in at Charlotte. Like, there's a lot of teams that would love to have a defensive-minded center. And let me remind everyone that it was not that long ago that Rudy Gobert put together one of the very best defensive series you could ask anyone in shutting down Jokic the way that he did. And so, yes, it went really poorly against Wembanyama, but there are plenty of teams that will look at the tape of what he did to Jokic, and even if he, especially if he were to go east, where there's not as much of that, that I think that there will be enticements for the Timberwolves on that front. The question is, do they want to part with him? Because he is still very effective and very important to what this team does on a daily basis. Just from a floor raising standpoint, Rudy Gobert is enormous for what this team does.
1: I have received a surprising percentage of texters offering up a variation of this same sentiment. Let me read it and then give you a chance to give your view on it. Anthony Edwards has been telling you exactly who he is for years. Don't be surprised. Yet anointed as a superstar. Trade him and change the culture. It's a waste of time watching the Wolves sign lifetime dedicated Minnesota sports fan done with the Wolves.
0: I mean, like,
1: where do you even begin?
0: What more do you need to see from this guy? Like,
1: well, you know what it comes down to? It's that belief of that's when the ball really gets sticky. And when he's out of the game or injured, then the ball moves much, much better. That's the sentiment. I think people get deceived by those small samples.
0: He's not perfect. He is not yet Shai Gilgeous-Alexander, who is 28 years old. He is not Victor Wembanyama, who's 7'6". but the entire organization changed when Anthony Edwards arrived, and he became a player who guarantees you that you are in the playoffs in the Western Conference, which is no small task. And oh, by the way, he just went through an entire playoffs with no good knees and still found a way to have incredible impact on a lot of games. It didn't go great for him in the final couple against San Antonio. But when you look at a guy who wants it as badly as he does, who is willing to come back from a hyperextended knee in 8 days, and who is literally throwing his body on the line for this team, yeah, he could pass the ball a little bit more. Yeah, he could be a little bit better decision maker with his turnovers. Maybe in the regular season, he could have been a little bit more locked in defensively. But there are very few people in this league who strike fear into the heart of an opponent on a nightly basis. And Anthony Edwards is absolutely one of those guys. And if you're going to trade him, you might as well just start the whole thing. You might as well move this team to Seattle. Because, like, this is the star player that you wait for. This is the kind of caliber of athlete and, you know, that has that internal drive that you dream about finding and are almost impossible to find. They have one. Like, the notion that they should move on from him is asinine.
1: This next question is probably unanswerable because it depends on really who might be traded away. But taking your best shot at it, among the bench players, is it fair to say, first of all, Ndesumu, who I think we both love, Guardsy loves, in a perfect world, I mean, I can see a world in which he has to start, but in a perfect world, he's your first guard off of the bench. Is that fair to say?
0: Yeah, I think, like, if you had him as your first guard off the bench, then you're like, hey, we got a real team here. Like, we have a really, really good team. Yeah.
1: So where do we project the big guy, the young big guy, and where do we, you know, where does Shannon fit in? How does he take the next step? Because we've talked about it constantly. You got to have the other teams have young guys that are up and coming, these wings who seem explosive and they got a lot of juice. And I think he represents that at times.

0: But is he good enough to really sustain that? How, where is he going to be in the hierarchy next year?
1: Yeah, so for Shannon, I think that you walk away from this season pretty encouraged about what he showed down the stretch in at the end of the regular season when he finally got some minutes, when he finally got healthy, and then in the playoffs in select games. He wasn't great all the way through, but this was his first crack at it, and so I think you give him a little grace. He certainly needs to develop a right hand. He has no right hand at all. And so if that, if he can work on that part of his game, he is a downhill threat every time he has it. What I loved seeing in the playoffs was that they did put the ball in his hands. And he showed an ability to create with the ball in his hands that is encouraging to me. And so, like, I am pretty bullish on where he can go going forward, because I do think now Chris Finch has a little bit better of an idea of how to use him. I think he miscast him earlier on in his time here of sit in the corner, catch, maybe attack off of that. Whereas now, no, he can be a featured part of your offense and take some of that weight off of Ant's shoulders as well. So I feel good about him.
0: Berenger.
1: That's why I do think that something has to give with the Rudy, Nas, Randall front court. Berenger is too talented to not get minutes, but he is also too green to be able to sit on the bench and improve a great deal. So is he ready to be a starting center on a Western Conference contender? Probably not. But you have to find a way to carve out 20 minutes a night at least for him in a rotation and let him develop, because he has an incredibly tantalizing combination of work ethic and talent and size. That
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5: 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Good afternoon from the BSU ballpark. Alongside Tom Lucas, I'm Joel Hoover. Today, the 7-7 Bemidji Lumberjacks are back home as they take on the 13-5 Marshall School Hilltoppers from Duluth. Yeah, believe it or not, we are into the last week of the regular season. It certainly does not feel that way, especially on a day like this where things have gotten chilly again. And that is one reason why it is such a condensed end to the regular season with the kind of weather that we have had. But Tom, we talk about this every year, and we've even alluded to it this year. We're at that time where you need to have your game going and going in the right direction with the playoffs about ready to get started.
4: Yeah, that's true, and that is, you know, it makes all the difference in the world. I mean, regardless of the seeding, regardless of anything else that happens during the regular season, what matters in the playoffs is that you put it together. Obviously, you want to be in a situation where you know it's a good matchup when you get into the first round. But the reality is, in most years in this section, and some years it's especially pronounced, but most years in this section, top to bottom, it's pretty good baseball.
5: It is, and that is something we're going to be hearing about from Bemidji head coach Jim Grimm coming up in pregame. The Jacks are coming off a split in their two Section 8 4A games that they had on the road this weekend. They defeated St. Michael Albertville 8-6 on Friday, then lost 4-2 to Elk River. Those two teams on QRF, Tom, are at the very top of the section. It is a very bunched-up section. Everybody's been beating up on everybody. It's going to be very, very hard to untangle, especially because this is a coach's vote. So it is there for anybody to win, and that's why playing your best stuff starting this week is going to be so important.
4: Well, I think about, four innings into the Moorhead game one, and what's happened since then, it has been an indicator of where the Jacks could be, and the fact that they were not only, yes, 1-1 on the road when going down south, but the fact that they were even competitive against Elk River as well in that game too is an indicator that this team is starting to find itself. And ideally, yes, you have that spring wonderful weather when you get to this point of the season and beyond tomorrow. It kind of looks like that's going to happen. Finally, but at the same time, you got to go out and give it your best, and everybody's dealing with the same conditions. And yeah, these are lousy baseball conditions, but you know, you got to go out and play.
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0: Marshall, and I'm joined by head coach Jim Grimm. Jim, we talked on Friday about approach quite a bit, approach to the game. What did you think of what you got from the group in those two games?
1: Well, it was a little better, yeah. I thought we kind of, well, there were certainly things that we did that we shouldn't have done, but overall I thought we did quite well against two pretty darn good teams. So we didn't hit like I thought we would against our second opponent, because certainly the pitches we saw in the first game were better than he was. So that was a head-scratcher.
0: But a reminder of what you're up against, though, in the section, too. And you've seen almost everybody now. You've got Brainerd tomorrow. But looking at it all, it feels like it's anybody's section this year. I mean, are you guys seeing that and getting that feeling?
1: Absolutely. We talked about it the other day where, you know, a few days from now we'll do our rankings. And I don't think there's anybody who's a clear favorite, and I don't think there's anyone who's a clear underdog either. I think it's up for grabs, so to speak. I don't think anyone's going to go through the section undefeated this year. It's going to be a scrappy mess, I'm afraid.
0: With that in mind, how much is that underlining the message to the team that if they can get themselves dialed in with some of the things that you've been talking about, that it's there for the taking for them?
1: Yeah, we've talked bluntly about that. We can eliminate these things that are not easily fixable, but should be fixed. We're as good or better than anybody. We really believe that. From what I've seen, and we haven't played Brainerd yet, nobody has as deep a pitching as we do. And I don't know that anyone hits any better when we're doing what we're supposed to be doing. We eliminate the base running mistakes and the improper positioning on defense and not thinking ahead and those kinds of things. We have a good shot, but, you know, we haven't proven that we can consistently do that either, so it's hard to know what to expect. If they could up their communication about 150%, it would help. We're talking to each other, reminding each other where the play is and all that. But for some reason, these guys are pretty tight-lipped. We're trying to fix it, but they have to respond to it.
0: Well, you've got five games to work on that this week, starting today against a team that went to state last year and has plenty of high-caliber ability in Duluth Marshall. So how good is a game like this to work on those things and to see where they're sitting?
1: It's great. It's a challenge. It's a precursor to playoff baseball against a, you know, somewhat familiar opponent. But, you know, they were preseason ranked third in the state, so they're not sliced cheese. And that means we better come ready to go. And as you pointed out a week or so ago, we haven't always come out of the gate ready to go. When you're playing some of these better teams, you better be ready to go, or you're going to be fighting an uphill battle the whole time.
0: Well, we'll be looking for that from the start today then, Jim. Thanks very much, and all the best.
1: You're welcome. Thank you, Joel.
2: We're at the ballpark at BSU on a chilly afternoon, no doubt about it. We're going to play baseball here with the Hilltoppers of Duluth Marshall and the Lumberjacks. We'll start out with the Hilltoppers lineup here for today. Easton Grumdahl is the second baseman leading off for Marshall. Brody Carlson is the first baseman batting second. Charlie Hayden out in right field batting third. The cleanup hitter is Alden Marsalek. Evan Lamy is the left fielder. Odin Johnson Burnett is playing in center field. Aiden Westerburr is at shortstop. Junior Lucero is the catcher, and Minsu Park is going to be pitching for the Hilltoppers and batting for himself. For the Lumberjacks, when they come to bat in the bottom of the first, center fielder Miles Gish is going to be leading off. Reese Dockin is the first baseman batting second. Gunnar Gansky is behind the plate and batting third. James Garrison is DHing in the cleanup spot. Lawson Berg is pitching and will be batting in the five spot. Jack Zellman is out in right field and batting sixth. Heaton Brodina at second. And then Brennan Brower is the shortstop. Cash Rasmus is in left field. And defensively, Braylon Lucier will be at third base for the Lumberjacks. So not a huge departure, but it does seem to me, Joel, that they have not been hesitant to move some players around in the lineup to see what's working best.
0: Yeah, there's been changes, a few changes here and there. They're getting more subtle, but some of them are game by game as well. But there is still opportunity for players to be able to take as well. We'll come back. First pitch when we return. This is Bemidji Baseball on the Lumberjack Radio Network.
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0: as the Jacks have taken the field and are set up for this game. Jacks coming in 7-7. The Marshall Hilltoppers from Duluth are 13-5. And we noted, yeah, quality opponent, but not a section game today. So it'll be interesting, and there'll be a little bit of a different approach, I imagine, as well for teams. Do they take into consideration, Joel, as the coaches are voting, do they take into consideration non-section games or not?
1: Well, I think it's certainly less than what you get with the section games themselves, but it is still a consideration, especially if the caliber of opponent is a really good one. But that's where some of the teams in the southern portion of the section have some benefit, because they're playing against some really quality teams that are there in the metro area or have the chance to. So,
0: and you get right down to it, if it's subjective in a coach's vote, then they don't have to justify it, they just have to say it.
1: That's right, and then you just show what you did in those games, especially if you did well. Easton Grumdahl will bat for Duluth Marshall as we get ready to start the top of the first inning, about 2 minutes early here at the BSU ballpark. 54, feels like it's 45 under cloudy skies. Wind is out of the north at around 10. Lawsonberg with a windup. First pitch, and it's a grounder over to first. Glove cleanly by Dokken. Berg will cover, and he'll step on the bag. And that's a one pitch out to start things off here at the BSU ballpark on this slightly early start as the Jacks handle that 3-1. For out number one with Berg covering.
0: I always like it when those are handled cleanly, because there are a lot of things that can go wrong on an exchange like that. So nice to have that done as perfectly as it was.
1: And to the point of what Jim Grimm was talking about in pregame, good communication to handle that as well. Brody Carlson is the batter, and Berg misses high with the ball on the first take of the game. Marshall wearing black jerseys with white pants. Marshall across the front in white lettering. Gold numbers front and back for the Marshall School from Duluth. 1-0 from Berg, drops in for a strike and evens the count. Jacks are in their home white jerseys, white pants, white cap with a navy blue bill. They've got the red socks, red belts. Jacks on the front in cursive blue script. So the 1-1 pitch is swung on and missed. Good off-speed delivery by Berg. And it is 1-2 as he goes to work here in the top of the first inning. Get the infield arrangement for the Lumberjacks a little bit more here as we go, as Berg looks in, and the 1-2 offering is swung on and tailed foul, going the opposite way. The battery is Berg and Gansky doing the catching. Dokken is at first base, Brodina at second, Brower is at short, and Lusher is at the hot corner at third for the Lumberjacks. 1-2 the count, with one out here in the top of the first inning at the BSU ballpark. The windup and the offering for Berg is reached and poked in the air towards second, and Brodina will glove it there on a weak pop out as Carlson was just trying to waste that one away, but it went into play, and there are two out.
2: Now batting number two.
0: You know, that's one that sometimes those infield pops like that can have some backspin on them. That one did not seem to, but, yeah, they can be tricky sometimes to get them in the glove and have them stay there.
1: First left-handed hitter in the order is Charlie Hayden. Open stance as he takes a strike from Berg, and it's 0-1. Across the outfield, it is Rasmus in left, Gish in center, and Zellman is in right field for the Lumberjacks to complete their fielding arrangement. Righty to lefty, the 0-1 misses outside for a ball. Yeah, you see that often, Tom, especially when they go foul off the end of the bat like that where there's some spin, but yeah, there was just nothing coming off the end of the bat there, as the 1-1 is spotted nicely on the outside corner by Berg, and it's 1-2.
0: Yeah, when you can hear them buzz as they're approaching you, you know how you need to make an adjustment.
1: One ball, two strikes as Berg winds and delivers and misses with a breaking ball. High and just a little bit outside, it looks like, 2-2. At 1-2 on the infield, moving around a little bit there on that one. Umpire, though, held off. 2-2. And the pitch. And that one runs low and tight. Full count. Charlie Hayden standing in for the Hilltoppers. He is in his senior year. Count full, 3-2. Nobody on, two out. Payoff pitch. Swung on and fouled back to the screen. Another good pitch on the outside part of the plate there from Berg. And that time the contact did go out of play. Three balls, two strikes. Berg winds, and the payoff pitch is taken. Ball four. Ran just upstairs. So Hayden works his way back and is the first base runner for Duluth Marshall, and will bring Alden Marsalek to the plate, as he will also bat on the left-hand side for the Marshall School. 13-5 this year, champions of Section 7 2A last season. They went 22-3, backed by the power pitching of Owen Marsalek, who is now at Western Kentucky, as Alden fouls that one off, and that's heading out toward a very busy Bemidji Avenue right now.
0: Hard to miss a vehicle with that one.
1: Yeah, especially as we're getting into the rush hour portion of the day. Count 0-1. Berg working from the stretch. Small lead over at first, about a step for Hayden. So now he inches a little bit further off the bag. The pitch, breaking ball, and a beauty in for strike two on the inside quarter.
0: He's having a conversation with the home plate umpire, probably just getting an idea as to what the umpire saw on that
1: one. Exactly. No balls, two strikes. Little twirl of the bat from Marsalek as he's back in. Berg looks over the shoulder, checking the runner as he comes set from the stretch, and fires. Swung on, chop, foul. That skipped a little bit off the leg of Marsalek, and he'll toss it back to Berg himself. Gansky saw something and wants to have a quick chat with his pitcher here before they deliver again here on 0-2, and he's actually going to walk out with him to the mound.
0: Yeah, sometimes I, you know, and this is a case also where the home plate umpire comes out and cleans off the plate. When you're trying to give the hitter a little bit of a break if there's any indication that the ball came off of him.
1: Yeah, all of that in play there. Marsalek ready to go as he comes back in, twirls the bat twice. Berg again working from the stretch. The 0-2 pitch, swung on, chopped over to first, knocked down by Dockin, but he's able to recover, and he'll step on the bag, and the side is retired in the top half of the first inning. For Duluth Marshall, no runs, no hits, no errors. They stranded one. We go to the bottom of the first. Marshall nothing and Bemidji coming up. This is Bemidji Baseball on the Lumberjack Radio Network.
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0: Back at the ballpark at BSU, it's a chilly day. We have, I'd say, the vast majority of the fans out at the ballpark here this afternoon dressed for the cold and looking like it's a late March game instead of a late May game. That's just the way it goes sometimes here in our neighborhood.
1: But looking even colder for tomorrow as well.
0: Yeah, tomorrow it might be 5-6 degrees colder for those games down in Brainerd. And I will be preparing myself for that.
1: Meanwhile, I'm going to be preparing for playoff softball tomorrow, and the Jacks are home. They got the number 2 seed for the section, and we'll get to be home against Elk River tomorrow, so that is going to be quite the chilly one. As things stand now, as Miles Gish will dig in on the left-hand side, leading off against Minsu Park, who also goes by Mason, and that's a ball that misses outside to Gish for a 1-0 count. Gish, Dockin, and Gansky coming up as Park is working from the stretch. 1-0 pitch is a strike on the outside corner. What are you chuckling about, though?
0: I'm chuckling about shorts at the ballpark today. That's what I'm chuckling about.
1: Well, some people just are used to this.
0: Yeah,
1: 1-1 is fouled off.
0: I just find it hard to believe. It's like those people that go to the football games in November, you know, with the and shirtless.
1: But you know who it is? It's the high schoolers.
0: Yeah.
1: It's quite often the high schoolers who are doing it.
0: No, absolutely.
1: Park from the stretch. The 1-2 spins outside for a ball. Tried to bring in a curveball but could not. And it's even 2-2 to Gish, who has moved into the leadoff spot. You talked about the lineup moving around a little, Tom. Miles Gish has been an example of that, elevated to the leadoff spot for the Jacks, has so much speed as the 2-2 dives low for ball 3. And he showed that speed against Elk River on Friday, manufacturing a run almost himself, laid down a bunt single, stole second, then reached third on a ground out, and then on a wild pitch came home. That's what he can do from the leadoff spot. Count 3-2, righty to lefty. Park from the stretch with the payoff, and it's high, ball four. And Gish is on with a leadoff walk to start things off. This was something the Jacks did exceptionally well against St. Michael Albertville, getting the leadoff man aboard. They did it, I think, in every inning except for two, and one or two, and scored in every one of those instances except for one, as Reese Dockin will bat now.
0: You know, it's early yet, Joel, but I'm getting a sense that the strike zone might be a little tighter today than we've seen.
1: You verbalized what I was thinking. Actually, it has been a tight start, as the batter will be Reese Dockin. As the first baseman stands in, he's been DHing, but is at first base today and is in on the left side. As that's in for a strike down low. Throws a good one, but a little wide, and Gish is in there safely, diving in head first. If the throw was online, Lucero would have had Gish. He didn't get the greatest jump, but the throw was a little wide, and Westerburr had to end up bringing that tag across, so Gish gets the steal. While Dockin is down 0-1 at the plate. A check of second, and now the throw will go there, and that skips away a little bit off the glove of Westerburr, but stays on the infield.
0: Well, and I would say that was close enough as well on that pickoff throw.
1: Very close. 0-1 to Reese Dockin, who is another guy who has seen his spot in the lineup move around a little bit. He has settled into the two spot here the last several games. This is going back really to the Moorhead doubleheader. Jack's really changed things there effectively as Dockin fouls off. And it's down 0-2. Scoreless game here in the bottom of the first inning at BSU. But the Jacks threatening as they have Gish in scoring position with nobody out here to start the bottom of the first. No balls, two strikes. Park with a double take looking at second. The pitch grounded right back up the middle. This is going to be a tough play. It's fielded by Marcelek from Westerburr at short, and in safely is Dockin as he runs it out at first.
0: What's the deal with the infield?
1: That's
0: another one where we had the very high bounding ground ball.
1: Yeah, this is going back to last week. Another high chopper. It's been ruled a hit as Dockin runs it out safely. Westerburr covered pretty decently, but he had to rush that throw because Dockin was running hard. Gish is now at third, and they're on the corners for Gunnar Gansky, who has been the top man at the plate this season for the Lumberjacks with the numbers he has put up average-wise, one of the best RBI totals as well.
0: Course, yeah, I didn't see that as anything but a hit on that one. That's just
1: just tough play.
0: Asking too much to get a throw over in time.
1: First pitch, Gansky swings and it's a tailing fly ball foul. Dockin was already running
0: right
1: for second, but that's going to go out of play, and it's 0-1. By the way, worth noting, here's the infield. Lucero is catching, Carlson at first, Grumdahl at second, Westerburr is at short, Marcelek is at third. Lammy Gorehouse is in left, playing very shallow in center field is Johnson Brunette, and Hayden is in right, kind of middle distance there. But that is very, very shallow in center. Dockin stays, 0-1 is high. Now he takes off on a delayed steal, and the throw goes into center field. Gish is going to come home, and Dockin is now in safely at second. He was trying to get the rundown going. It didn't matter. Nobody was covering the bag because Dockin stopped running, and Lucero sailed it into center, and it's a 1-0 game.
0: You know, it's I have a hard time blaming the catcher in a situation like that because he wanted to make a play. There was nobody there. And if there's nobody there, there's nobody to aim at. You probably tried to pull the throw a little bit.
1: And what's tough there for Lucero is that miss is in there for a strike, on the inside corner. Delayed call. And it's 1-2 to Gansky. The tough thing there is that goes down as an E2 because it was on the throw.
0: Right.
1: But Lucero was thinking somebody would cover, but nobody did. Runner at second, one in, nobody out. The pitch grounded over towards second. On the hop, Grumdahl has it. Advancing to third goes Dockin as Gansky is thrown out at first for out number one on a 4-3 putout. The Jacks just keep the runners moving.
0: What's the thinking? Because, you were talking. I know it's a cold day and the wind's blowing in and all that. But if they've done any scouting at all, they know Gansky can hit the long ball, and he's been especially hitting the ball well lately. But playing center field, that close was kind of odd.
1: Yeah, wind is blowing across. It's left to right, and Johnson Brunette is still playing very shallow as James Garrison bats and takes a strike on the outside corner from Park. Runner at third is Dockin. Gish has already come across to score thanks to that errant throw going out to second. Righty to lefty from the stretch park with the 0-1. Garrison grounds foul off himself. It's nothing in two to the Jacks DH as he and Dokken have exchanged places positionally.
0: And that, of course, was a legit foul ball, but did you see how that bounced fair? On its like second bounce?
1: Yeah, I've seen
0: it,
1: that.
0: It bounced back into fair territory.
1: Yeah,
0: some spin on it.
1: I've seen it a few times, not quite like that. From the stretch, Park with the 0-2. Jammed him, but fouled off by Garrison, as that was a breaking ball that ran inside. He's hitting his spots pretty well, as Park.
0: Boy, on a cold day like today, back in the wood bat era, and I played in a little bit of that. That one hurt.
1: Yeah. Nothing in two.
0: On a day like today.
1: The delivery. Swung on, flared foul.
0: Here's another one.
1: Off and that handle. Does get up and over us and over the... Over the grandstand, press box. Didn't quite get to the parking lot of Slumberland. It hit the curb. 0-2 pitch. Reached and fouled off again by Garrison. Doing a nice job hanging in here.
0: Excellent at bat.
1: Yeah, three straight foul balls down 0-2. He's seeing that they're there to hit, and he's making the contact at the very least to stay in there. Infield staying at normal depth with the runner at third. They're not in at the moment here on Garrison as he's trying to get one in play. Nothing in two. One out. Runner at third is Dokken. Jacks up 1-0 here in the bottom of the first. Garrison stands back in. Open stance. One twirl of the bat as he digs back in. Lucero setting up inside. 0-2 pitch. It's grounded sharply over to second. Dokken will come in to score as the throw goes to first. And is in time to retire Garrison, but he picks up an RBI on the ground out, and that was just what he was looking to do, put it in play and make it 2-0.
0: Well, and that's good to see, too, because, again, he made the most of the at-bat and then put it in play in a position that a play at home was not going to happen.
1: Bases are empty for Lawson Berg, but he's got a chance to help out his own cause as he digs in on the left-hand side and grounds down the first base line, and that's a fair ball past the dive of Carlson. Big turn from Berg, but he will smartly hold up at first as Hayden, who was also playing fairly shallow out there at right, was there to cut it off fairly quickly.
0: Boy,
1: Sharp grounder.
0: That had to be a tough decision because he wasn't quite on it when he was crossing first base, but you got to realize at that point in right field that he can make a throw in pretty quickly.
1: Yeah, exactly, and he had gotten there quick, did Hayden. So Berg gives new life to the inning for the Lumberjacks as that will bring Jack Zellman to the plate. As he digs in, runner goes, first pitch is fouled off, and that nearly cleared the backstop screen at the one small sliver where there is some space between that and the awning.
0: I was ready.
1: Ooh.
0: I was ready.
1: I'm glad you were. No glove, no problem,
0: no.
1: Right?
0: I may not use my hands for the rest of the week, but...
1: I think you and I would have needed to be ready because that'd be on a line where
0: absolutely.
1: it could threaten.
0: It was coming right at me, man.
1: Throw goes over to check on Berg. As he dives back in.
0: It'd be a souvenir because they wouldn't be able to get it out of my hand, I think.
1: 0-1 to Jack Zellman. Yeah, with a vice grip on it. Another throw over. Ooh, Berg
0: throw.
1: Reacted
0: wow.
1: A little late. Very good throw by Park, but Berg is back in safely. Although with a real warning shot there on that pickoff throw. But they will run Berg. He's got some speed, and with two out and him being the lone runner, trying to see if they can get a threat on here again. He stays. The pitch, though, tails well outside, and it's 1-1 to Zellman.
0: You know, sometimes, and I'll be interested to see how this plays out, but sometimes on a cold day like this, you know, your fingers get pretty dry.
1: They can. Yeah, especially with how dry it is around here. Count even 1-1. Berg inches off of first, stays as the pitch is grounded up the middle for another base hit. Zellman going straight away, and Berg eventually does move up to second at station to station. And the Jacks do indeed have some two-out momentum now as Heaton Brodina will come to the plate off of back-to-back singles.
0: I'd be interested to know in their 13-5 season how many times the Hilltoppers have been in a situation like this where the other team is jumping on you early.
1: Yeah, that's a good question. They're coming off a 6-5 loss and an 11-6 win at Blake Saturday. This is a team that scores a lot of runs, Duluth Marshall. They've got a lot of potency at the plate. As Park fires and misses inside, and Brodina had to contort out of the way, reaching the arms up above the head to make sure that wouldn't hit him. 1-0.
0: Wasn't a fastball.
1: Heaton Brodina standing in park, thinking a lot about Berg out there in second. The pitch misses out wide this time, 2-0. Berg giving him a lot to think about. He's been twitchy out there on the base paths. That was the case again there. Two balls, no strikes. Park now will turn and will float one over to Westerberg, who wasn't even covering second, as Berg is probably feeling pretty good about himself that he's making the pitcher think this much. 2-0, trying to make him miss in over the plate now as well and give Brodina something to hit. Here's the pitch. There's one to hit. That's a chopper to first, though. Gobbled up by Carlson as he was able to block it, and he'll step on the bag. And that will retire the side in the bottom of the first. But the Lumberjacks are able to play two runs, something they did not do against Marshall last year. Only had the one. Two runs, they come in on three hits. There was one error, and ultimately two runners left on. We played one at the BSU ballpark, and the Jacks hold a 2-0 lead over Duluth Marshall on the Lumberjack Radio Network.
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0: It's encouraging against a good team like Duluth Marshall to put up a crooked number in the first at-bat that you have. But as we know, that's one inning.
1: That's one inning. Although, doesn't it feel like a bit of a small ball kind of day?
0: It does. Absolutely it does. Yeah, and it seems like the players fully understand that that may be what we're dealing with.
1: But good to see hitting reflecting that.
0: Yeah.
1: With Jackson, what they did there in the first inning. Some good contact drilling it through the infield. Sharp grounders, liners, that's going to be kind of the way to go as Evan Lammy Gorehouse will start off the top of the second inning for Duluth Marshall. Lammy Gorehouse, Johnson Brunette, and Westerberg due up here for Duluth Marshall against Lawson Berg. And it'll be interesting to see how long Berg goes today because he, as well as Brodina and Lusher, were getting stretched out a little bit before the game, as that is in for a strike on the outside corner from Berg for an 0-1 count. The Jacks have two games at Brainerd tomorrow and then two at home against Hermantown on Friday. The 0-1 misses outside. So it could be a bullpen day, or if Berg is going pretty effective and pretty efficient, maybe you only have to burn the one pitcher.
0: Right.
1: And that'd be pretty effective.
0: Well, and it's two consecutive weeks with five games, too.
1: Here's a liner and a base hit into left field by Lammy Gorehouse. It'll be cut off out there by Rasmus as Lammy gets aboard with the first hit of the afternoon for Duluth Marshall. But yeah, to your point, Tom, the schedule very condensed here at the end of the season, although a good test of what you might see in the playoffs with a condensed schedule, and how do you pitch through it, how do you navigate it there from that standpoint, all worth considering.
0: Well, Coach Grimm mentioned that the depth of the pitching staff here for the Jacks is significant here, too.
1: So strike is delivered on the outside corner to Johnson Brunette.
0: Lusher seems to be on to something as he's playing pretty tight over at third.
1: Yeah, he's thinking bunt. I mean, the small ball kind of mentality has already been established, and sometimes teams will follow what the other team is doing a little bit in that sense. Small lead off first. It's swung on but missed by Johnson Brunette, and 0-2 is the count.
0: Well, it reduces the bunt threat anyway. Never eliminates it completely.
1: No, I always say 95%. Is you never quite know. Berg throws over, and it's a check on Lammy over at first. He has just the one portion of his hyphenated last name on the back of his jersey. Johnson Brunette, meanwhile, has both. Count 0-2, runner on, nobody out for Marshall. The pitch, swung on and missed. He struck him out. Berg picks up the first K of the game for the first out here in the top of the second inning. And
0: that
1: a nice
0: like
1: bounce
0: a straight
1: back.
0: Fastball,
1: yeah,
0: it?
1: Straight fastball down, and he got a chase out of it. Aiden Westerberg will be the hitter now for Marshall. Batting in the seventh spot, playing at shortstop. As he digs in. Again, it's a small lead, only about a step off of first for Lamy. Not especially threatening, although Berg felt compelled to check on him last time up, and that's delivered for a strike. And sometimes that can be a good way to break up the rhythm of throwing home, especially if you're trying to work through it a little bit going to the plate. Even if the runner isn't especially threatening. At this level, you can throw it over as much as you want. You get a little higher up, way higher up in levels now. Of course, there's only so many times you can do that as the ball misses outside.
0: Yeah, I'm not a fan. Any of those adjustments they've made at the major league level to speed up the games, I don't like any of them.
1: Any of them?
0: I don't think so.
1: Not even the clock?
0: I don't like the clock. No.
1: Wow. Runner goes. That misses low for a ball. Throws a great one. The tag is there as well. Brodina covering. And that was a rocket down to second from Gansky. And Brodina, right where he needed to be, was ready. That's two gone as Lamy is erased.
0: Yeah, that was a great throw.
1: What a throw by Gansky. You're taking your chances, especially with a lead that small over at first. 2-1 from Berg is taken. Ball three up high to Westerberg.
0: I guess you could say I'm a traditionalist from baseball, and just about every adjustment that's been made in the last 40 years I haven't liked.
1: 3-1 grounded foul off the foot there by Westerberg.
0: And I hate to be predictable, but
1: well,
0: whatever it is, I don't like it.
1: Here's the thing, Tom. It's in a traditional sense, it's not great, it's not ideal, but here's the thing. Players had stretched it out to that point where I think a decision like that ultimately needed to be made, and where they felt
0: yeah,
1: they had to
0: and
1: do
0: I
1: it.
0: Can, and I can, I can go. I can be on board with that.
1: 3-2 is lifted out to left. Rasmus will backtrack a few steps and pull it down, and that'll end the top of the second inning. So ultimately, Berg faces the minimum in the inning with the help of catching the runner stealing out at second. No runs, one hit, no errors, nobody left. 1.5 complete. It's Bemidji 2, Duluth Marshall nothing on the Lumberjack Radio Network.
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0: We're back at the ballpark at BSU. And the Jacks are coming to bat again. They did get a couple of runs in the top of the first inning. And I like how they came back defensively and had a good second inning as well for the Lumberjacks. And Lawson Berg, of course, is contributing to that. But what a gun from Gansky to nail the runner. And I'm just observing the catcher here for the Hilltoppers, and he seems to have a pretty good arm too, Lucero.
1: Yeah, Junior Lucero, very experienced catcher. He was the guy behind the dish last year for Marshall. As he's set to go behind the plate, and Brennan Brower, the number 8 hitter in the order, will face Mason Park, and he takes outside for a ball as we start the home half of the second.
0: I have not found a pitch yet that I've disagreed with, but at the same time, I it does seem tighter.
1: It does, or maybe a true zone that just seems
0: right,
1: tighter.
0: And that's what I mean. I haven't taken issue with anything.
1: Strike one called to Brower as he takes on the outside corner. Even at 1-1. Park with the delivery, and that one spikes in the dirt and gets back to the backstop for a 2-1 count.
0: You know, and I thought about wearing long underwear under and on top of my pants, and there were still people showing up here in shorts.
1: Still hard for Tom to wrap his mind around here.
0: I had a hard time.
1: 2-1, high and away, ball three. I'm right there with you because I feel like I have a decent tolerance for the cold here, but that's just, yeah, I just don't get it. You got to be growing up in it. 3-1, nice breaking ball for strike two delivered by Park. And he takes it full on Brower. Brower, Rasmus, and then the top of the order, Gish, coming up. Righty to righty, Park from the stretch. Looks in, and the 3-2 pitch is swung on and missed as Brower went chasing out in front for strike three and out number one. Start the bottom of the second. Brower had some strikeout troubles on the trip south on Friday as he goes down swinging there, and that'll bring Cash Rasmus to the plate, who has made a home in the number nine spot since Gish moved up. Rasmus has swung a great bat, and he has plenty of speed to burn once he gets on base as well. Takes pitches very well as he takes that one in the outside corner for a strike.
0: We've been covering Jack's baseball for many years now. I don't even know how many for me. I guess if I find out how long you've been here, I can guess.
1: Oh, one misses inside.
0: At least 2-3 years more than that. But there have been a few years where the lineups, it was very distinct in a difference between the 1-6 batter and the 7-8-9. Not with the Jacks this year.
1: No, definitely not. So the 1-1 is in on the outside corner for a strike, 1-2. I think it's some of it the coach is trying to figure that out. There's capability that the Jacks have, and guys are fighting for spots too. 1-2, foul tip into the glove, strike three. Rasmus makes it back-to-back case now for Park as he made a big cut but couldn't quite catch up, and there are two gone. And Miles Gish will be the hitter. Now, I appreciate that in some ways because it keeps guys challenging for spots in the lineup, but you'd want to find consistency. That's the other part of it too, is Gish takes for a ball, and he drew a walk last time before stealing a base and eventually coming around to score.
0: It's true at every level in baseball that some people hit better in certain positions in the lineup, and that's part of the game.
1: Or knowing where they will hit in the lineup. 1-0 is off the plate for ball two. But yeah, I've seen that too. Some guys, they love being in certain spots, and even toward the bottom of the order, some guys just get very comfortable there, and with what you can do there, pitcher maybe takes a little off as Gish ground sharply to first, vacuumed up by Carlson. He'll just trot over, step on the bag, and the Jacks go down 1-2-3 in the bottom of the second. No runs, no hits, no errors, none left on. We go to the third, it's 2-0 Bemidji, and Tom will have the play-by-play when we return on the Lumberjack Radio Network.
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1: Pretty quick second inning on the Jacks side of things. Well, really, for both teams, a quick second inning, both facing the minimum. 2-0 is the score in favor of Bemidji. Lawson Berg is just about ready to go on the mound for the Jacks, and Tom Lucas is ready to go with the play-by-play.
0: You know, it makes me wonder sometimes if you watch the between innings throws around. And I know it's always been true that they're keeping an eye on what the catcher can do in that last throw down to second base, and maybe changes their game plan based on that. Lucero stands in from the right-hand side, his first up of this game, and that is just outside.
1: So if you were a catcher in that spot, would you show what you can do, or would you want to maybe rope-a-dope them a little bit?
0: I have never known a catcher who hasn't shown off under those conditions. There's a grounder to third base. Luscher's up with it. Throw over. Boy, I tell you what. Did it?
1: It was dropped. It was dropped at first.
0: Did he say it's an out? Or
1: wait, they said, yeah, the umpire was indicating there that he had it and then
0: yeah,
1: dropped
0: right.
1: it.
0: That's what I thought the those indication were the hand was, signals. That the out was made first.
1: Yep.
0: So 5-3. You know, I really appreciate Luscher over at third base and the fact that he doesn't panic. Minshew Park is going to stand in. He grounds back to the mesh. I mean, he took his time. He made a good throw. And I think just pulling the ball out of his glove over there, docking at first base. But the out was made before that. 0-1, he swings through that one outside.
1: Yeah, if you cover the angle properly there at third, you can set yourself up like that where you don't need to rush that throw across. That's the beauty of the hot corner.
0: And he swings at that one. It is dropped, and the throw is going to have to be made over to first base to wrap it up. So that'll be a K, but a 2-3 put out.
2: Now batting number 17.
0: As he came up there to swing, did Minshew
1: Park?
0: Oh,
1: he sure did. He sure did.
0: Easton Grumdahl is going to stand in. He grounded. Actually, that was over to first base, and then that put out was made initially with the throw to the pitcher covering. And quick two outs here. That one's outside. 1-0. Easton Grumdahl hitting from the right-hand side. A little bit of an open stance. There's the pitch. Strike call. I have not seen a pitch yet that I have even thought about disagreeing with on this one. It looks like a real true strike zone. Here's a breaking ball. Didn't get that one. So that one must have come in a little high because it certainly was over the plate.
1: Yeah, you and I can really appreciate that with a true strike zone.
0: 2-1. And that's grounded toward first. The play is made over there by Dockin, and he covers himself with a three unassisted. And another 1-2-3 inning for Lawson Berg and the Jacks. No runs, no hits, no errors, nobody left. And at the end of two and a half innings of play, it's a 2-0 Jacks lead over the Hilltoppers on the Lumberjack Radio Network.
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14: 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Two great

0: do they ever fake, like, maybe they can't throw that well to try and lure hitters? I have never known that to happen.
1: No, said that, I was like, that's what I've seen.
0: Swings through that one, 0-1 for Reese Dockin. He got a base hit. He did score. In fact, scored the second run for the Jacks back in the first inning. Gish had walked, stole a base, and we had an E2 on the throw. He swings through that one.
1: Yeah, Dockin had that springboard single on the infield.
0: 0-2 quickly here, as Minsu Park is not wasting a lot of time. Right-handed pitcher. He pitches from the stretch. And just inside, boy, I tell you, I appreciate this home plate umpire so far.
1: This
0: is
1: good stuff. This is really good stuff.
0: I mean, he keeps everybody honest if you're right on like that. Swings through that one, strike three. So, one out here for the Jacks now in the bottom of three as we continue to roll along.
1: That's five straight retired by Park going back to the first inning.
0: Yeah, he had a rough first inning. Two runs scored for the Jacks in that one, but struck out Brower and Rasmus in the second inning, and now Dockin to lead off the third. Gansky's going to stand in. And we've noted before that Johnson Brunette is playing a pretty tight center field, deep out in left, quite deep out in left. And there's a curveball for a strike.
1: That's leaving, I mean, it's a ton of space.
0: There is a
1: in
0: lot
1: left
0: of space.
1: Center. It is enormous.
0: Well, it's like anytime you pull the infield in, I mean, you increase the opportunity for the hitter. And that is grounded toward shortstop, and it gets through the under the glove of the shortstop, Westerberg. And I'm watching for that one. Yeah, that's a hit. I would have called it a hit, too.
1: Oh, yeah.
0: As he just kind of threaded it through there.
1: That's tough, covering there, going toward third like that. But
0: well, even if you get that one from the fielder standpoint, you got to turn around and you got to make that long throw from the hole out at shortstop.
1: Boy, it is just cavernous out there in left center, though.
0: It is extraordinary.
1: And again, there's the stagger of the left fielder is deep. He's out toward the red monster. The center fielder is in. I mean, that's...
0: Well, I don't know what kind of speed he's got out there, but if you're going to play that close, you almost have to have lightning speed.
1: No doubt.
0: Throw over to first base. Safe over there. Garrison is the hitter, by the way. Garrison got an RBI and a ground out back in the first inning. Jacks are up 2-0 in this game. They're in the bottom of the third inning with a runner on first. That runner is Gansky, and that throw over there again has him diving back in. Yes, it's cold, but we're out here playing baseball, and so far it's really good baseball between these two clubs. Garrison's got that open stance. And he steps in toward the plate, always as soon as the pitch is delivered.
1: That looks like a pitch out.
0: Yeah, it did.
1: Catcher was up immediately there.
0: 1-0, yeah.
1: Lucero, yeah, he was thinking he was running.
0: And he throws over there again and diving back. And Gansky's a pretty good base runner. And he's getting a decent lead, certainly. And, of course, we know, we've already talked about the tendency, but perhaps there's a strike called. Between these two teams to try and play small ball today. So the pitchers are aware of that, too, watching those runners.
1: Yeah, no doubt. Marshall's playing defensively that way right now, especially with the pitching.
0: He looks over, and he's going to throw, or he faked a throw. Step back off the pitching rubber.
1: The key, though, is can you keep focus on the plate, too, even while you're thinking about that? And that's up to the pitcher to really try to stay dialed in.
0: Minsu Park, strike call.
1: He's doing that right now. These
0: 1-2.
1: These are some really good pitches.
0: Well, and note also, again, that I've already pointed out that he does pitch from the stretch on every play, so there's no change, no adjustment that he makes. He's got that consistency. There's a big lead. Good three steps, solid three steps over at first. And outside with that one. That also looked like it might have been a pitch out, but it might have just been an outside pitch, too. 2-2.
1: It's almost as if he's expecting to hear runner as he's releasing the pitch.
0: Yeah.
1: And then throws it like that. But he's had two really good strikes he's delivered as well.
0: 2-2. One out. He's got to go over there again.

0: doesn't he, right now? I would be surprised if he didn't. He's going over. Ooh, tight over at first.
1: Very, very close.
0: You see Grumdahl at second base hopped a little bit there. So close.
1: I thought he was back in safe, but it was
0: pretty
1: close.
0: I thought he was too. So we'll see. No real adjustment over at first on the lead. Let's see what Park does here. 2-2. He's going to go to the plate, and that is grounded out toward third base. The throw is going to go to second for one, and over to first, and he got it. There's the double play. So a 5-4-3 double play will end the inning for the Jacks, and we continue this rapid pace of baseball here. Through three complete, it's a 2-0 ball game. The Jacks lead it on the Lumberjack Radio Network.
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1: Top of the fourth inning, 2-0 is the lead for Bemidji. A couple of first inning runs the difference right now on the Miller and Associates scoreboard. Effective defensive pitching can be a real deterrent. I think we just saw a good example of that with Gansky aboard at first. Park keeping him at bay from running with the pickoff throws, but keeping enough focus on pitching to Garrison that he eventually induced that ground ball double play down the line at third. And when you are throwing pickoffs like that, like I said, Dom, deterrent is the word for it.
0: Well, it's been a well-played game. Defensively, it's been a well-played game. It's been a well-pitched game. It's been a well-called game thus far in this one.
1: Lots alike.
0: Yeah, there really is. And, two good teams. Brody Carlson is going to step in now. I'm trying to understand what happened. Oh, yeah, that was that little spinning pop-up out to second base back in the first inning. I'm trying to understand what I wrote in my book.
1: That's a little nervous that you had an empty space in your book for a minute.
0: I was like, what did that mean? Oh, that's right. That was that. There's a strike. 1-1.
1: Yeah, don't ask me to interpret your own writing.
0: No,
1: I could at least interpret what happened with the play, but...
0: Well, the way I do my book, unfortunately, sometimes I do it this way, and sometimes I do it that way.
1: Ew.
0: Yeah.
1: Depends on the day.
0: It's usually done so that I'll understand it, but then, as we just found out, not always. 1-2. That one's in the dirt. Tried to get him to go fishing, but that was too low. As Gansky goes out and tosses back to Berg.
1: At least it keeps yourself on your toes.
0: Yeah, that's my whole goal, is to keep myself guessing.
1: Keep your mind engaged.
0: Strike! Nice pitch. Called strike. And one out here in the top of the fourth. That was a beauty. And I didn't see it break, but it did. He did seem like he pulled the string on it.
1: Oh, yeah. It sure had that look, which you love.
0: Oh, absolutely. Charlie Hayden stands in now. Base on balls back in the first inning. He went nowhere. And there's a strike call.
1: One of just two base runners that the Hilltoppers have had to this point.
0: Right, and the first one was erased. Or the second one, rather.
1: That's right.
0: That is a ground ball short, and he's up with it cleanly. The throw over, did he get him? It looks like he did. 6-3. Nice play as he had to move several steps to his left and scooped it up. You know, my concern as I saw that one going out there is we've seen a few balls, you know, come off the grass and onto the dirt that have had bad hops. That one stayed true.
1: It did stay true.
0: A little dusty when he got his glove down, but
1: yeah, so, just playing a little more straight away there.
0: So Marsalek stands in. That one is outside. Most of the pitches we've seen, and this is not universal, of course, but most of them have been around the plate from both of these starters today. That's a strike call.
1: What's the directive the coaches like to give that we've heard so many times? Throw strikes.
0: Throw strikes.
1: Throw strikes. And, I mean, you want some movement and some action, but sometimes just go after them and have a good pitch mix.
0: 1-1. That one's inside. 2-1.
1: Boy, Marsalek acted as if that really missed. That didn't miss by much.
0: It didn't.
1: The curveball caught him off guard there with the way that came in.
0: Well, and we saw that earlier, too. I don't know if it was the same hitter, but that one is lifted out to left field, and that's going to drop in for a hit. And Feely takes the big round over at first base, but the ball comes in from Rasmus out in left field. So true base hit there.
1: Only two hits for the Hilltoppers have been in the same fashion, just like that, out into left field, flattening one out for a single. Lammy had the other one, and now he's batting.
0: Lammy Gorehouse standing in from the right-hand side. Not a big lead at all over at first base. Right back to the pitcher, Berg, and he's going to walk it over halfway, and now the underhand throw, and that's that. Another quick inning. As the Jacks get them down, in this case it was no runs on one hit, no errors, and one left. And at the end of 3.5 innings, halfway through a 7-inning ball game, we've got a 2-0 Lumberjacks lead on the Lumberjack Radio Network.
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1: Bottom of the fourth inning, 2-0 Bemidji up on Duluth Marshall. You know, Tom, I know you're somebody who appreciates aesthetics of the game. It may kind of go against that a little bit, but I do like that teal, almost aquamarine type glove that Minsu Park is using as he gets ready to pitch again here to Lawsonburg to start the bottom of the fourth.
0: Well, it's interesting that you note that, and that is grounded to right field for a base hit for Lawsonburg. Solid hit. That he is 2-for-2. As a solid ground ball into right field and picked up by Hayden. Hayden is the only player. Well, actually, that's not true. I see over on the other corner in the outfield with the Sox.
1: Yeah, the high Sox. Not quite the stirrups, but
0: yeah,
1: the high Sox.
0: But the high Sox. But, yeah, I think that's a gorgeous glove. It really is.
1: Yeah. I was curious if you would want something more traditional, but I like that color.
0: No,
1: it's a good color.
0: Strike to Zellman.
1: Reminds me of the Southwest, like the Arizona area a little bit.
0: Decent lead for Berg over at first base. See, Jack seemed to be taking a little bit more. Oh, he swings through that one. That was a high fastball. And Zellman is down 0-2.
1: I'm a little surprised he didn't drop the bat.
0: That would have been a tough ball to bunt.
1: Well, on either of the first two pitches, even just thinking about squaring up to bunt there on those two pitches.
0: And pitching from the stretch is Park. And 1-2 now to Jack Zellman. Zellman got a base hit also back in the first inning.
1: Park has done a great job of hitting his spots with runners on. He struggled a little bit with that in the first inning, but he has really gotten dialed in with that now.
0: Well, he's done a great job also of keeping the runners tight, or as tight as he can, over at first base. And that one, just a little foul tip. It does make it back to the screen. You know, I was thinking there really hasn't been a significant error in this one, but it is true that we did have that E2 on the throw. But, again, that one seemed a little unfair because there was nobody out there to get the throw.
1: That's right. Nobody covering out at second.
0: But other than that, this has been rock-solid baseball this afternoon. In the chill of a cloudy Bemidji May day, the breeze is blowing either in from left or across. He's looking over, and he's taking a good look over at first base to Berg. Now he's ready, and there's the pitch. And that is a base hit to right field. And the Jacks again go station to station here as Lawson Berg. Of course, the ball got on the right fielder Hayden pretty quickly, and he got the ball in pretty quickly as well. The Jacks are in business.
1: Didn't you like how Zellman sat on that pitch off speed, and he just kind of sat on it and then just softly flattened it out into right field like that? That's really good two-strike hitting.
0: What's not to like, really, about anything we've seen this afternoon, aside from the temperature?
1: Can't see it, but you can feel it.
0: You can feel it. Heaton Brodina is coming up now, batting from the left-hand side with runners on first and second, and that one's inside from Park. Minsu Park. And the Jacks have a few hits now. They've got six.
1: And again, they're playing it straight up here. Brodina not squaring to bunt there.
0: Looks out to second base. Now the pitch. And that's a strike call. The throw, they're going to get the runner in between third and second, and they're going to get him there. Now we have a potential double play.
1: Oh, my goodness.
0: Because now we have another run down. He's back safely. Boy, they saved themselves a little bit there, but that was a base-running error. They had themselves first and second with nobody out.
1: Yeah, Zellman should have just stayed there.
0: I don't know.
1: That was quite a call going for the double steal anyway.
0: Yeah.
1: Going second and third there on that one. But, I don't know what Zellman was doing there, not just staying on second. He ran back when Berg started running back.
0: It can go really well or it can go really poorly. And in this case, they salvaged a base runner over at first as Zellman was able to get back. And that is grounded down the third base line. That's foul ball, but not by much.
1: It's kind of perplexing if you're doing that. I mean, Brodina not even laying the bat out there to try to get a bunt down. But
0: yeah,
1: that's a bold call there with the double steal. And then again, the base running mistake, I don't know if it was mistaken there trying to go second and third. Berg was giving himself up. He knew he was out
0: by that
1: point.
0: Way.
1: But
0: yeah,
1: you got to take second if you're Zellman then to at least keep the runner there.
0: And that is well hit, but foul. I say well foul by Heaton, but he made good contact there, Heaton Brodina.
1: Some of the best contact we've seen today.
0: Yeah. Well, they've had some good, solid ground balls and in the game so far. They've hit it well. But that's the first one we've seen that had some error under it. 1-2. Just barely made contact to stay alive. Jack still have a runner on. They're up 2-0 if you're just tuning in. It's at the bottom of the fourth inning already in this one.
1: And that's what makes it painful. Runs have been so hard to come across here in this game and to come by. You get two on to start the inning. It's quite a call in that spot.
0: Now the runner takes off, and there's a good throw. He got him. Boy, oh boy. So that's that. We did have a couple of hits, but unfortunately the Jacks were not able to push anybody across. And at the end of four, it's a 2-0 ball game on the Lumberjack Radio Network.
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1: A rather costly bottom of the fourth inning for the Lumberjacks. They get 2-1 with nobody out, and Marshall faces the minimum in the end of the inning. And no, a triple play was not involved.
0: No.
1: As we go to the top of the fifth inning, bookmark that. Jacks are hoping that won't matter in the end as they lead 2-0.
0: Yeah, a couple of base hits to start off the inning, and both of those runners are erased on the base paths.
1: Yeah, Lucero certainly got to show off that arm.
0: Right. Johnson Brunette is going to be the hitter here to lead off the inning, and that one's high and a little bit outside, 1-0 from Lawson Berg. Coming in for another inning of work so far, no runs, two hits for the Hilltoppers, and that's that. The Hilltoppers have one error on the board, and again, that was kind of an unjustified scenario, or not fair to the catcher anyway. It was an error, but... Two-one is the count now. The game is 2-0. Jack scored two in the bottom of the first inning and have been quiet since then. There's a strike.
1: It was a nail biter last year when these two teams played 11
0: right.
1: innings. 2-1 win for Marshall and a walk-off.
0: And that is right up the middle over the pitcher's head. Is he going to have time to throw? No, he's not. And the ball does get passed. I don't think he's going to be able to go anywhere, although Gansky's on it. Gansky always does a great job of backing up and limits damage for something like that, but that's a base hit. That would have been a virtually impossible play, and the runner does not advance. So a base hit now to start the inning. We are in the top of the fifth already in this ballgame.
1: Already. We have now hit an hour gone exactly in the game. First pitch was at 4:28, a little early.
0: And, you know, it seemed like a perfect game, and then we've seen a hiccup here, but it's still been a very well-played game.
1: We'll see how significant the hiccup is, though.
0: Right.
1: I'm sure the Jacks coaches are thinking about that.
0: There's a ground ball base hit over between Lucier and the bag over at third base. Getting on it a little bit slower is Rasmus on that one, but he does get the ball in plenty of time to hold it there. So a couple of hits now. And let's see what the Hilltoppers can do with their two singles to start the inning. Junior Lucero grounded third to first back in the third inning and is only at bat so far. You know, that's another thing with, now four hits for the Hilltoppers is they've gone through the lineup pretty quickly. Berg has moved through it pretty well. Lucier's in at third base, and also over at first is Dockett. And there's a strike. 0-1.
1: This is what I thought we were going to see a half inning ago.
0: As they are very, very on the alert now regarding a bunt possibility here. Both at both corners there, and there is he does drop the bat. That one is a ball. The noise coming from the Hilltoppers dugout over there.
1: Yes.
0: Boy, we have some noisy opponents. Have you noticed that?
1: The Jacks have historically been noisy too. Historically.
0: Well, I don't notice that so much. There's a foul bunt. And so that puts a different spin on this one. I mean, literally, that bunt was kind of a spinner.
1: Literally.
0: 1-2.
1: Bullpen activity here for Marshall, by the way. They've got an arm up.
0: Yeah, what does their schedule look like this week? The Jacks have
1: only
0: a,
1: one more game the rest of the season.
0: Jacks have got a murderous schedule this week.
1: As far as number of games.
0: Yeah. And he tried again to bunt, and the throw is down to second by Gansky. Almost got him. As the out was made at the plate.
1: Oh, that was close.
0: As he attempted a bunt on with two strikes.
1: If the throw was just a little more on the bag, boy, there was a chance there.
0: Well, and there again, it would be nice to return the favor on a situation like that. But Gansky had him leaning out at second base. No contact. Was there any contact at all on that bunt attempt?
1: No, there was not.
0: Minsu Park. And he drops the bat, and there he pops it up, and it's caught by the pitcher, Berg, over to second, and it's a double play! Wow! So the Jacks do return the favor. The Marshall Hilltoppers started out with a couple of base hits, and then the Jacks retire the side. As Park had popped up the bunt, the throw went from Berg out to second to get the runner leading, and that's that. No runs, two hits. No errors and one left. And at the end of four and a half, it's still a 2-0 ball game. The Jacks over the Hilltoppers on the Lumberjacks Radio Network.
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1: Bottom of the fifth inning at the BSU ballpark. 2-0 the lead for Bemidji. Spectacular double play turned by Lawson Berg on the infield for the Lumberjacks. There has been a pitching change for Duluth Marshall as Evan Lammy is the new pitcher. He has come in out of left field, and that is now where Aiden Westerber is. And the slinky is going to be completed here by the pitcher, the former pitcher, Minsu Park, staying in the game. And he is going over to shortstop. And that, Tom, it looks like is the extent of the changes for the fielding. So the eraser won't get as much of a workout as maybe could have been the case. As J.D. Wood is now going to bat for the Lumberjacks and will pinch it here for Brower. Did you get all that?
0: I think I've got all that,
1: Oh, good. All right.
0: We're going with Lammy, number 55, out on the mound.
1: That's right.
0: And that first pitch is a little bit of a floater, comes in low. So the first pitch from Lammy is a ball. And that's, again, Wood hitting in the spot of Brower. There's a strike. You know, the presence of mind, and that's the thing that I am so very impressed with. And there's a solid base hit to right field. So nice introduction to the game from J.D. Wood as he smacks a single into right.
12: Now batting number four.
0: But the presence of mind for Berg to catch that bunt that was in the air. He caught it about 2 feet off the ground and turned around immediately, swung around, throwing it to second and getting that double play. I mean, what a great play that was.
1: Brower, by the way, is going to run at first. And what made me nervous there was the throw, because I was waiting for it. When he ran that down and caught it, I was like, oh, he can double him off. But then you worry, is it going to be rushed? It was a perfect throw.
0: There's another grounder. This time it's over to first base and handled there. The throw to second for one. And that's that. So they get the fielder's choice, but no double play as Rasmus runs it out. So he reaches on a fielder's choice. And Brower, as you noted, is the runner. He was erased on the way to second base on that ground ball. So That play was made, and that was, what, 3-6 on that one, right?
1: 3-6.
0: Leading off, again, Miles Gish, he drops the bat, but that is a popped-up bunt and got away with that one. It was a surprise bunt, and if it hadn't been, I think Marsalek would have had plenty of time to get over there and make that play.
1: I saw a bunt that was like that in Elk River that was one of the highest bunts that I think I had seen.
0: Oh, yeah.
1: It was like it just exploded off the bat.
0: It's not what you're shooting for when
1: No.
0: you drop the bat. You don't want a high bunt. And that one is lifted out to left, and in perfect position is Westerberg out in left field to make that play. So Gish flies out to left field, and he's officially 0 for 2 after walking back in the first inning. So the Jacks now have a runner at first, and that's Rasmus, who reached on the fielder's choice. And Dokken's going to stand in now and see if they can still make some noise here in this inning. It's the bottom of the fifth inning already. Decent lead over at first base with Brower over there, and there's the pitch. Again, the pitcher is Lammy, who came in from left field. 1-0 the count. First one's a ball. Very enjoyable baseball game here. Nice defensive effort, good pitching. Hitters have made good contact, and that is over to second base and over to first to make the out. And so the Jacks are retired quickly here in the bottom of the fifth inning. No runs, one hit, no errors, and there is one left. And we'll turn it back over to Joel Hoover in a moment to take over the play-by-play.
1: Already?
0: Yeah, I know. It's 2-0 Jacks on the Lumberjack Radio Network.
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0: We're at BSU here this evening. There's, I would say, a decent crowd out here braving the chill at the ballpark. Of course, we missed a lot of those cold games, or what would have been cold games in April, and we're now making it up with a cold game in May. Isn't that nice? You know, I think, Joel, as well, and I've talked about this, the standard to, you know, under which you would play differs from early April to late May. Sometimes in early April, you're like, nah, too cold. It's bound to be better later.
1: If you need it and got to have it, you'll play it. Here's a high chopper to first. Gloved by Dokken, covered by Berg. In time, 3-1 for the second time in this game. Easton Grumdahl grounds out, and he has grounded to third all three times that he has been at the plate, and that is a one-pitch out to start the top of the sixth inning. Jacks five outs away now, all of a sudden, as they lead 2-0. And the batter will be Brody Carlson. Yeah, you blink and you've missed the first five innings
0: right.
1: of this game. It has been quick. One out, nobody on, top six. First pitch from Berg, a beautiful breaking ball for a strike on the inside corner, and it's 0-1 to Carlson, who popped out to second his first time up, struck out looking to start the fourth inning. 0-1, grounded softly over to short. Brower charges, now eats him up as it took a hop up into the midsection, and Brower, who had started charging and attacking it there, then waited on it, and the ball got him, and it's an error and a runner aboard for Marshall with the tying run now coming to the plate.
0: Well, and I remember that, you know, going back to Pony League again, just the you know, you play the ball, you don't let the ball play you. And that case, he just waited back a little bit too long.
1: It started looking like it was going to be the one, and then it turned into the other.
0: Yeah.
1: As Berg fires a throw over to check on the runner, Carlson. So the batter is Charlie Hayden in the number 3 spot for Marshall. He reached on a walk in the first, grounded out to short last time up. Luscher is on the grass over at third. The pitch swung on, popped up. This is going to be a tricky one. Shallow left. Long run for Brouwer, but now along the line, he's got it. Actually, a little further away from the line in shallow left field, and he pulls it down for the out.
0: You know, a pop-up like that, you know, which is between three defenders, is always a little bit tricky. And again, you don't know, you know, the spin on the ball and the approach, but he was really the only guy who was in position to make that catch.
1: That is two out for Alden Marsalek, as the cleanup hitter will bat 1-for-2 today with one of the four hits that Marshall has in this game, all singles. His came back in the fourth inning. He grounded out to first, his first time up. Small lead over at first for Carlson, as this is grounded foul down the first base line. Marsalek pulling that one into foul territory. No balls, one strike. Lawson Berg just sailing along in this game. Has allowed, well, the four hits and now only six base runners total for the game. A walk and then a runner reaching on an error.
0: We haven't even had many long counts in this one.
1: No, there have not been. The pitch, and that's low and outside for a ball. Yeah, I'm taking a look here. There was one full count, two full counts, and you have to go back to the first and second innings for Marshall when they had those. A seven-pitch at-bat to Hayden when he walked, the longest that Berg has had in this game. From the stretch, the 1-1, off the plate, ball two. That's a big reason why he is just now hovering around 70 pitches. This will be his 70th right here. With two out in the top of the sixth inning, runner aboard at first. Berg from the stretch, and he fires. And it's taken for a strike on the outside corner. Wonderfully spotted pitch to even the count. 2-2. He has helped himself as well, Berg. A couple of putouts, including on a pop-out double play that he caught coming off the mound. Two balls, two strikes, two out. Righty to lefty, Berg from the stretch. The offering swung on, grounded softly over toward first. Gobbled up by Dokken, fired over to Berg. In time, another 3-1 ground out, and that retires the side in the top of the sixth. And Lawson Berg just continues to put together a gem on the mound. No runs, no hits, one error, one left for Marshall in the top of the sixth inning. On to the bottom half, Jacks up 2-0 on the reigning Section 7 2A champs on the Lumberjack Radio Network.
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0: Back at the BSU ballpark, what a game we have had between two solid teams here this afternoon with the Lumberjacks and the Hilltoppers from Duluth Marshall, as this has just been a back-and-forth, very well-played baseball game. We've had very few long counts in this one. We've had one error for each team, and it's been very efficient. The Hilltoppers on their second pitcher of the day, and Joel Hoover has the bottom of six.
1: The Jacks keeping an offense off the board that's been good this season as Gansky towers a fly ball to center. Long run for Johnson Burnett over his head out toward the batter's eye. This will easily be two. Gansky's going for three, and he's going to get a triple standing to start the home half of the sixth inning. And we talked earlier in the game about Odin Johnson Brunette in center field and how shallow he had been playing, and he got burned by a blast off the bat of Gansky there.
0: And especially notable when Gansky comes up, because we know he can hit the ball, and he's been hitting it lately. And so that seemed to be a situation that was bound to explode at some point, and it just did.
1: Well, Johnson Brunette isn't changing his stripes here. He's about at the same spot there in center as James Garrison will be the batter. Infield in. First pitch, ball one outside from Lammy. Jack's looking for some insurance. They're up 2-0 as we're in the bottom of the sixth inning. They've had opportunities to add to the lead that they missed out on. 1-0, grounded softly over to first and gobbled up, juggled there by Carlson, and he'll step on the bag, and Garrison is retired with a ground out on the infield, soft ground out. That's one out, but now here's Berg, who is 2-for-2 at the plate in addition to what he has done on the mound and in the field today, too, with the fielding work he's done.
0: Absolutely, yeah. And, you know, Gansky, excellent choice on that one to stay at third. I would never have gone.
1: As Berg chops one, fair ball down the first baseline. It just snuck on the fair side of the line. Gansky will score. That's an RBI double for Lawson Berg. Boy, down the line there was a stunned reaction from Brody Carlson and the Marshall infield. Umpire said fair ball, though, and it's a 3-0 game.
0: Well, the important thing to note, it's where the ball passes first base is whether it's fair or not. It can land in foul territory, and it was very close to the line, but back about 20 feet beyond the bag. But it's where it crosses when it passes the base that determines whether it's a fair ball or not.
1: That was so tight, though. And
0: it really was.
1: Carlson thought for certain that was in foul ground, as that is taken for a ball down low by the new batter, Jack Zillman. 3-0 lead now as Berg comes up with his third hit of the game. Talk about helping your own cause, and it's an RBI double down the line. The Jacks have been pulling them a lot today down the line after the Gansky triple as Zellman tails the fly ball into center. This time Johnson Brunette is well positioned, and he will gather that one for the second out. Even this inning is going quickly here all of a sudden. It's funny because Garrison there on 1-0, that was just a number on the infield, and nobody seemed to react to that one except for Carlson at first base because Gansky was holding. And then Bergs was chopped down the line there as well, and it was almost like a surprise there that, oh, wait a minute, it's fair. As Brodina swings and tails one foul, will it get out of play? It's on the other side of the post. It looks like it did.
0: Yeah,
1: it did. Brodina's going nowhere. It's 0-1. Tom had the better view there than I did.
0: Yes, I did. I got to remind myself that you're restricted in that area.
1: There's an infamous clip that I have saved of Scott Williams telling me there's a darn pillar in my eyes here, Joel, as Brodina blasts a fly ball to right. It's going back. It's going deep. It's going and gone. Heaton Brodina launches a two-run home run out toward the softball field scoreboard. His first varsity homer, and it's 5-0 as he launched that one on this cold day.
0: Well, we talked in between innings about the desire for a little bit of insurance. And that ball was tagged, and it was similar actually to last week when Gansky had that two-homer game where he just took the uppercut and whacked it high and long.
1: You sometimes watch the outfielder on those, and there was no reaction from Hayden. High throw, and Brower is safe on what looked like the end of the inning on a grounder to Marcelak over at third. And instead, Brower running hard forced a high throw on what looked like a tailor-made 5-3 putout, and the inning stays alive. E5. And now Cash Rasmus will bat as the Jacks keep things going here in the bottom of the sixth inning. They have added on and then some, and they're not done as Rasmus takes the ball low from Lammy. And that was, 0-1, and Brodina just launched it up in the air. It was like he was at Cape Canaveral at the plate. Righty to lefty, 0-1 pitch. Big cut and a miss. Actually, 1-0 pitch, and it's 1-1 now to Rasmus.
0: Yeah, there's not enough wind out here to make much of a difference on a fly ball like that. If anything, it would blow it toward the fair pole.
1: On a cold day, that's just so impressive as it's grounded foul by Rasmus. But that is now a couple of balls that have been laced this inning by the Jacks. First from Gansky straight away to center, and then Brodina pulling that one out into right. 1-2 pitch. Rasmus bounds one down the first baseline. Fair ball. Stepping on the bag there is Carlson, and he skips out of the way of Rasmus, who was running hard. And that'll end the inning. But the Jacks have indeed put some insurance on the board. Three runs that come in on three hits. The highlight, the Brodina two-run home run. There was one error and one runner left. We go to the seventh, and Lawson Berg will try to finish off this masterpiece. And he and the Jacks now have a 5-0 lead on the Lumberjack Radio Network.
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0: All right, heading into the top of the seventh inning, the Jacks trying to hold a 5-0 lead. And Joel Hoover has it.
1: And Lawson Berg has the ball, and he has an 0-1 count as he pipes in another strike to the number five hitter, Evan Lammy. 0-1. Lammy is 1-for-2 today with a single back in the second inning. 0-1 pitch from Berg. Misses outside 1-1. This will be pitch number 74 for Berg. He has scattered out four hits. He has only struck out three and walked one batter. He has had a gem going, and he has been fielding great off the mound, too, as ball two misses high and tight. But you think about the last time that Berg was on this field, Tom. He was leaving the field after taking a grounder off the face and
0: right.
1: Sunglasses, as this is fouled off by Lammy for a 2-2 count. That was in game one against Moorhead. He didn't play the second game then out of precaution, but he came back, played great across the doubleheader this weekend down in the greater metro area as the 2-2 misses high, and it's ball three. And now he is pitching a great game here. 3-2 to Lammy. 5-0 lead for Bemidji in the top of the seventh. Berg with the windup. And the payoff pitch is swung on and lined into the gap in left center for a base hit. It'll be cut off by Rasmus as Lammy gets aboard to try to get Marshall some traction here in the top of the seventh, looking for five to tie.
0: Well, we wondered earlier, and you had verbalized it, you know, whether the Jacks were going to try and go with Berg all the way. There has been really no reason at all not to in this one based on what we've seen.
1: Odin Johnson Brunette is 1-for-2 as he takes outside for ball one, singled back in the fifth, but then was out on that 1-6 pop-out double play that Berg fielded himself before firing over to second. Runner at first, nobody out. 1-0 was fouled off, tailing the opposite way. Ball and a strike.
0: Contained by the fence there, did not get out into the street.
1: Jacks will play two in Brainerd tomorrow. We have a special broadcast that is going to be going on tomorrow for both those games as Berg fires over to check on the runner. Tom Lucas will be on the call. And he will be joined by former Paul Bunyan Broadcasting part-timer and now full-timer in Brainerd, Logan Vio, on what is going to be a dual broadcast as the 1-1 is delivered for a strike on the outside corner, and it's 1-2. You're going to get both the Bemidji and Brainerd perspective on a broadcast that will be simulcast across the stations tomorrow with our sister stations down in Brainerd, Hubbard Broadcasting stations there at HBI Brainerd. So you'll get to hear a broadcast going out both places, KLIZ, the fan in Brainerd, and of course here KBUN. That'll be on 100.1 tomorrow with softball playoffs as the 1-2 is tagged foul the opposite way by Johnson Brunette. I'm really looking forward to seeing how that goes. Now, of course, I'll be calling softball tomorrow
0: right.
1: with the playoffs, but should be a lot of fun with you two on the call together for that doubleheader with the Bemidji and Brainerd viewpoints on things. 1-2 is taken outside for a ball.
0: Yeah, that was close on that one. You know, it's I brought up the possibility a couple of weeks ago, and the thought process again is I, long ago...
1: 2-2 pitch. Breaking ball. Grounded back to Berg. Off the mat. He's got it. Over to second for one. The throw to first. They got him! 1-6-3 double play. And again, it started with Berg off the mound. Little high throw, but Brouwer got it. And then he threw a strike over to first. Yeah, umpire confirming that the runner was retired there at second. Two gone. And Berg on the brink of finishing it off here as Westerberg will bat.
0: Yeah, as the shortstop came across the bag, I guess there might have been some question as to whether he had stepped over the bag before.
1: Westerberg, fly ball left field, pretty deep, looking playable. Rasmus is there. He's got it. Berg pumps his fist in the glove as well. He's got a shutout. And the Jacks finish it off 5-0 over the reigning champions of Section 7-2A, Duluth Marshall. What an impressive performance from the Lumberjacks across the board. But Lawson Berg on the mound with a five-hit shutout and so in control. And what a fielding game especially. And the Jacks added on to it with some insurance in the bottom of the sixth. A two-run homer from Brodina. And they start the final week of the regular season in impressive fashion. Dispatching of Duluth Marshall in less than an hour and a half on this chilly day at the BSU ballpark.
0: It was something else. What a game. And as you noted, just under, because we did start the game 2 minutes early, but we ended it 3 minutes before the top of the hour, 6 o'clock. So that was pretty remarkable, hour and 29 minutes. And great baseball along the way. This is one I cannot imagine the coaching staff not being thrilled but with what they saw today for the Lumberjacks.
1: And just the kind of game that you want in a week where it feels like the playoffs start here. You start planning for how you're going to play in the postseason right here. And the Jacks had a lot to like to set the stage for a couple of big rivalry section games tomorrow at Brainerd, and then two against Hermantown at home Friday, and then the playoffs next week. We'll have the totals and a recap coming up. The final on the Miller & Associates scoreboard. Bemidji 5, Duluth Marshall nothing. 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
1: Lumberjack Live postgame back again from the BSU ballpark. And the Jacks finish off a 5-0 win over Duluth Marshall this afternoon. The reigning champions out of Section 7-2A. They made it all the way to the state semis last year in Class 2A. Jacks had a great game with them last year that they ended up losing in 11 innings. But this time around, on home field, they prevail. Joel Hoover, Tom Lucas back with you. And certainly the story of the game, I think, starts and ends with what Lawson Berg did all around today. A no-doubter for our Papa Murphy's player of the game. At the plate, he was 3-for-3, had a couple of singles, had an RBI double that helped himself out. On the mound, he fires 84 pitches for a 5-hit shutout. He only walked one batter and struck out 3 today. And the fielding as well, the number of times that he was involved in and out today in the field. On grounders alone, there were 5 of them, including a 1-6-3 double play. He was also involved in a pop-out that he fielded cleanly on a double play to end the 5th inning, gloving that one before firing to 2nd. Just an all-around spectacular performance. He was not the only one who had a really good game today, Tom, but, I mean, in all 3 phases, hitting, pitching, and fielding, Lawson Berg was tremendous today.
0: Yeah, he really was. And, there's no such thing, I suppose, as a flawless game, but he came about as close as you can come to something like that, just the way he played all across the board. And you noted, yeah, there were other players that had great games today. There really were, not just at the plate, but in the field. Just a rock-solid all-the-way-around game. This was one for if you're a baseball fan, this is one of those games that you would love to see because of the fact that both teams played well. There were very few hiccups along the way. There was generally good base running. That was not perfect, but it was close. There was timely hitting in this ball game. There was solid pitching in this ball game. And the Lumberjacks all around from their effort today, really extraordinary and a great way to start out the week.
1: And their coach, Jim Grimm, has talked about the importance of playing the game right and focus within the game. He and I had, even off air, had a long conversation about things like that before the game today and talking about that. And just the quest that this team seems to be on to try to find some consistency and regularity with those things. They may not have played it perfectly today, Tom, but there was enough there that said there are some steps in the right direction. Now, they'll have to figure out what happened with the base running blunder that went on there in the 4th inning. That is maybe the most notable and noticeable issue that they had. But there was so much to like today, too.
0: Yeah, there really was. And fun. Fun game to call, fun game to see. And even though you might be a lot warmer if you didn't come to the ballpark this afternoon, you really missed out on a great baseball game.
1: Yes, definitely missed out, those who didn't get a chance to get to see it. But hopefully you enjoyed getting to hear it as well, especially on the Lumberjack side of things. Let's look at the scoring for today, and we'll start on the Duluth-Marshall side of things. They were the visiting team on the scoreboard today. Marshall, the Hilltoppers, they dropped now to 13-6 for the season. They had no runs today and a total of 5 hits at the plate. They committed 2 errors in the field and ended up leaving 4 runners on base. Losing pitcher will be Minsu Park. He was the starter today for the Hilltoppers. He went 4 innings, allowed 2 runs, both of them earned, on 6 hits, 1 walk, and 4 strikeouts. He pitched a really, really solid game today, and we were remarking on the ability that he had as far as being able to keep runners off balance who were trying to take off and run on him and on his catcher, Lucero. And really, they collectively, that battery, did a fine job of keeping the Lumberjacks at bay in that sense today. But just not enough, ultimately, in the end, with what the Lumberjacks were able to do with getting guys on and effectively being able to move them, especially as the game progressed and against the relief pitcher, Lammy. Meanwhile, for the Lumberjacks, the home team today on the scoreboard, they improved now to 8-7 for the season, back on the plus side of 500. 5 runs on 10 hits for Bemidji, just 1 error, and 4 runners left on base. All 5 runs were earned. And you heard us mention him a moment ago, Lawson Berg, the winning pitcher today, a complete game, 7 innings, and it was a shutout on just 5 hits surrendered. He walked 1 and struck out 3. Some excellent baseball all around from the junior who got the start today. At the plate for the Lumberjacks, Miles Gish was 0 for 2 with a walk, a stolen base, and a run scored in the first inning. Reese Dockin was 1 for 3. He had a single in the first inning, also scored during the first frame. Gunnar Gansky was 2 for 3. He blasted a triple to center field to start the sixth inning, came around to score. James Garrison was 0 for 3 at the plate today. Mention Berg and the job he did batting today, 3 for 3, two singles, and then also added an RBI double and scored during the sixth inning. Jack Zellman picked up two hits today, 2 for 3 with a couple of singles. Heaton Brodina blasted off for a two-run.

0: how the season is going.
1: Yeah, and I'm looking forward to it tomorrow, in spite of the fact that the forecast is for an even colder day tomorrow than we had today. But at the same time, you know, I was starting to explain. I had mentioned that a couple of weeks ago I brought this up. Logan Veo, of course, had worked up here with us. I had worked long ago now, but down at WJJY in Brainerd for about 6 years in the late 80s and the early 90s. And so this, I saw this as an opportunity that it's like he knows us and I know them, and wouldn't that be fun? So it'll be fun working with Logan tomorrow.
0: Yeah, and that's why it makes for a really unique broadcast. So I hope if you're able to tune in tomorrow that you enjoy it. It's going to be very unique, and it should be very fun as well. Thank you for joining us today for this presentation of Bemidji Baseball on the Bun, Sports Radio 104.5, and online at KBUNSportsRadio.com. Once again, the final today, Bemidji 5, the Marshall School, Duluth, nothing. For Tom Lucas, I'm Joel Hoover, wishing you a very good night. And yes, make sure you tune in tomorrow on KBUN Plus 100.1. You can catch Bemidji Baseball on the road against Brainerd. Coverage begins at 3:45. And again, that is on 100.1. Streaming is TBA, to be announced as far as streaming for that game tomorrow on 104.5 right here, as well as KBUNSportsRadio.com. We will have Bemidji softball in the section playoffs, opening round at home against Elk River. Number 2 seed Lumberjacks facing number 7 Elk River. Coverage begins at 4:15. Until then, or until next time, good night and go Jacks.
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4: Well, has anybody confirmed the who? Was it a Schefter report on we getting the draft?
5: Among others, yep.
4: So has it been confirmed? Confirmed?
5: No.
4: But those guys are usually pretty accurate.
5: Yes.
4: Did you see your guy Shams got destroyed by the...
5: And I don't get it.
4: The what crew? The Prime crew?
5: The Prime crew.
4: Well, I will say this. They can't be surprised. I did like the nerd line. I should have... Maybe we'll play it tomorrow. Did you hear the... I thought the shot itself was fun.
5: I heard about it, yeah. They basically said, go to brunch.
4: Go to brunch.
5: Stop being a nerd.
4: Stop being a nerd, yeah.
5: Yeah.
4: Oh, here's the interesting question. Would if the announcement were going to be made on ESPN, would Shams have beaten his own network to the story? That's where it gets interesting.
5: That is, you're 100%
4: now,
5: right.
4: Now, maybe he would. Maybe he'd say, hey, you got me. I do what I do. But that is where the rubber meets the road, right? Not if it's being announced on Prime.
5: The other thing I would say, do we really need an embargo on the MVP announcement? Like, is it that sacred?
4: Yeah.
5: Like, are people tuning into Prime just to see the MVP announcement? Which they did. I actually was watching it because it was during the pregame show, I think, last night. And Steve Nash read it. Is that something where you're trying to drive traffic? Like, stay here. Make sure you don't miss the pregame show because we're going to unveil who wins the MVP. Is that really a metric worth worrying about?
4: By the way, the interesting SGA stat, and I know it pains you to hear it, but I'm going to give it anyway if I can find it. Oh, here it is. So he wins the MVP second straight year, correct?
5: Yes.
4: Let's go back to 2022-23. That year, he shot 51% from the floor. The year after, 53.5%.

0: The year after that, 51.9. This year, 55.3, a guard. And the stat I read was that in the history of the game, there are only two scorers of his magnitude who can match that. One is Michael Jordan. The other is Wilt Chamberlain, who's the center.
1: Right.
0: That number, whatever you think about the free throw stuff and free throw stuff, shooting numbers that we associate with big men, he's a perimeter player, right? And he's not really, I'm looking at his three-point shooting numbers. They're this year 38.6, 37.5 the year before that, 35.3, 34.5. So not great all through there. By the way, his free throws are down. In his heyday year of 2022-23, he averaged 11 free throws a game. Now he's down to 9. Refs are starting to listen to you. But
1: I was going
0: to
1: say, yeah, they couldn't go up.
0: Those shooting percentages are magnificent. I mean, that's just absurd for a guard. They're just unprecedented because he is a great mid-range shooter. He's just a slick shooter. So if you're in the same sentence in any way, shape, or form, with MJ and with Wilt, that's not bad company for a perimeter player.
1: What I do appreciate about him, and as you know, it's not much. What I do is I like the fact that he is zagging on the mid-range, that he's not allergic to a pull-up.
0: No, he's
1: like
0: not.
1: They have figured out that's where he's best and that's where he goes.
0: Will he be able to do that against Wemby, though?
1: Well, mid-range is where you can...
0: It depends on where it is and where Wemby is in the play.
1: Speaking of flopping, did you see the great karma convergence over the weekend? I know Cleveland just won in 7 games, but did you see what happened when Harden flopped on the three-pointer? Just an obvious flop, which drives me crazy.
0: Well, was this the one where... This may not have been a three. The one I saw was he got fouled on the arm, but he somehow turned that into whiplash on his neck.
1: That was one JB went nuts on last night.
0: That's the one I saw. No. It was class because he did get fouled in the arm.
1: Yep.
0: But it's the old, as the announcer said, that really shouldn't create whiplash, however.
1: And it did, because that's Harden.
0: Yeah.
1: No, he took a three and fell and flailed, and nobody hit him. He was laying down like a beach whale for multiple seconds. Gets up. Well, in the interim, nobody wipes the floor. So then one of his teammates runs over there, I think for an inbounds play, slips, falls. I'm pretty sure it's a pick six layup the other way. It's like perfect.
0: Oh, man.
1: Perfect. I couldn't have been smiling anymore broadly. I'm like, that's exactly what you deserve for that. Now, obviously,
0: karma.
1: They laughed all the way to game 7.
0: Detroit, yeah.
1: That was a buzzkill because Detroit had nothing for what Cleveland was doing last night.
0: No, they had absolutely
1: nothing. They were really good.
0: And Cade was off, and then they got the their other scorer during the season is averaging their big man, like 10 points less a game in the postseason than regular season.
1: And he's up for a big contract. Is that Duran?
0: Exactly.
1: He's up for a big contract now, and people are wondering.
0: A max.
1: Do we give it to him?
0: How do you give him the max?
1: I know.
0: I don't know.
1: I know.
0: Bonus bucks?
1: Not in the 6.
0: Not this hour. Back to wrap things up and remind you of some outstanding bookings for later in the week. Stay tuned.
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5: Crash on eastbound at 94. John Ireland has cleared now. All lanes are back open. There's still some residual slowing between Hamlin and Dale, but it's looking a lot better. Right now, the crosstown has congestion heading eastbound right around Lyndale to Portland. It's getting better as well, slowing on South 35W at the Minnesota River Bridge to Cliff Road. I'm Deb Snyder, and that's your latest total traffic.
6: 10 miles an hour over the speed limit. 15 over. 20 over. It just might put you 6 feet under.
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6: Jay Will on ESPN can be a bit bombastic at times.
4: Yes.
6: But there are times when he hits the mark. And this morning, the debate, the discussion was supposed to be about the Anthony Edwards decision to dap everybody up on the Spurs bench with about 8 minutes to go when he was relieved of duty the rest of the night. But to his credit, Jay Will turned it into a rant on Julius Randle. And he had the clips.
4: He brought the receipts.
6: He absolutely brought... He said, well, there were at least 7 or 8 examples that they played, but he said there were, he counted up 22 examples of just defensive... What do I call it?
4: Negligence, inactivity.
6: Non-activity. Just utter and complete. You want to talk about the old-fashioned Ole Matador defense? That's why I meant it when I tweeted at halftime of the game, or before the half, that at the half I would cut Julius Randle. Now obviously, there's probably a CBA that doesn't allow that. But that's what I would have done. Because leaving aside the offense that didn't exist... There is nobody who looks worse when he is casual on offense, who waves, who kind of turns one way and I don't know if I can reach over there. Embarrassing. And that's where, I'll say again, the head coach should be called into the principal's office. Julius Randle had no business playing a minute of the second half of that game. The fact he did was coaching malpractice. Didn't mean the Wolves are going to win the game, but it's such a bad look. And I don't care what anybody says. It reflects on everybody. And the Jay Will theory is part of the reason Ant did what he did was he was, in an odd sort of way, so frustrated with what everybody else was doing that that was his way of sort of trying to separate himself. I don't know. That might be a conspiracy theory too far, but I thought it was interesting. Thank you to Johnny Athletic, who gave us a solid hour of basketball entertainment and insight between 3:30 and 4:30 in studio. Lots of good Wild talk today. Lots of good Wolves talk today. We're going to transition into A-section stuff tomorrow. Although, again, an in-studio guest. Not only is Luigi back with us on Tuesday, but he will be in studio. Russo Radio in studio on Wednesday. And we expect a visit from Bill Guerin on Thursday. So lots of good stuff planned to that extent. I'm assuming Fan and the Man on the air tonight. Is that correct?
4: Yep. No pregame show. Those are done.
6: Yeah, it's over.
4: Harlem with the homies. No Wild fan line.
6: So this is the first week.
4: Yep. No Pat Micheletti, Kevin Faulness.
6: It has set in for real, correct?
4: No Parker Fox.
6: Yeah, there's nothing.
4: Yeah. It ends abruptly when it ends.
6: It always does. It ended later than before. That's the good news.
4: For the Wild.
6: But there are, I'm looking up, there's still some other teams playing. We're not going to be playing last again this year. You know the team, and maybe we talk about this tomorrow with Luigi. The team we haven't spent enough time on recently, even though we have discussed this team before, is the North Stars team that was an... You want to talk about a regular season team that mailed it in. 1991, they were beyond awful.
4: Yeah.
6: And I still look back on their run to the Stanley Cup Finals, which ultimately ended, I think they lost 7-0 in the decisive game.
4: I was
6: going
4: to say, they got Timberwolfed
6: by
4: Mario Lemieux.
6: But I look back on that run, and I still say to myself, for sheer shock, and I think enjoyment, because it came out of nowhere. It might be hard to top that run. And I know we've talked about it with Louis before. Maybe we'll revisit that.
4: 35 years
6: tomorrow.
4: Ago. That was a 35-year anniversary.
6: Not only that, that was the year when Bob Gainey tried to get both Royce and me banned from the press box at Met Center. Some good stories there, too.
4: I'll look forward to tomorrow at 5 o'clock.
6: We'll talk to you tomorrow beginning at 3. Please join us then.

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14: iHeart Radio weather, a cloudy sky tonight with scattered showers and thunderstorms and a low in the mid-40s. Maybe some raindrops early tomorrow, then mostly cloudy and a high in the upper 50s. Sun in 60s Wednesday and Thursday. I'm meteorologist Mace Michaels. It's 60 right now.
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17: 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Earlier today, Wild GM Bill Guerin, Wild head coach John Hines, they sat down for their end-of-season press conference. 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
18: First, I'd like to take a minute to thank some people. First and foremost, our fans. This year has been quite a ride, and I can tell you honestly, we feel the support, we feel the love, we feel the passion that this market and community has for the Minnesota Wild and the players, and how much they live and die with us and how much they want to see us succeed. I just don't think you can put into words what the support, what the energy inside Grand Casino Arena means to the players as the game's going on, to us as management and coaches, because you can feel that you're doing something right because of the reaction of the crowd and the fan base. I've been around this league a long, long time. I've played on a bunch of teams, and it is second to none here. This is a fantastic place to play and work in the world of hockey because of our fans. So thank you. Next is to, believe it or not, guys, to the media. We appreciate the coverage, the time you guys spent this past season with us. You know, hey, look, it's you guys speak the truth, and you write what you have to write or report what you have to report, and that goes through the good and bad. But the relationship that we have with you guys is really incredible, and we appreciate it. We also don't want to forget our good friend Jesse Pierce, who would without a doubt be sitting in the front row with a big smile on her face. And we miss Jesse coming down the stretch here and miss her every single day. And we understand that it was a extremely difficult time for everybody in this room. So we want to make sure that you guys know that we have not forgotten. Also to the Wild employees, everybody that works behind the scenes in the ticket office on the business side, selling tickets, selling advertisements, marketing, any which way you can sell something to make money for the Minnesota Wild so we can put a product on the ice. We know there's a lot of heart and soul that goes into it. Also, the employees at the Grand Casino Arena, ushers, security, the ice crew, everybody. It just takes so much to put on a game and to make all this happen. And there's a lot of hard work and passion that goes into it. Our sponsors, again, going back to the support that we feel from the community, we have tremendous support from, you know, a lot of the local companies and businesses and things that, you know, people that get involved with our team to support us. Craig Leopold for his continued support and passion for this team and the desire to bring a Stanley Cup championship to Minnesota. For me personally, our coaches put an incredible amount of time into this team. Their personal lives and family lives take a back seat to their work, and they do a tremendous job and commit a lot of their lives to this. So thank you, and I appreciate it. Our staff, support staff, medical equipment, anything that goes on behind the scenes, our social media crew, our game ops crew, everything keeps getting better and better, and you know, I just want to thank you guys too. To the players and their families, the commitment is the commitment that the guys showed this year is incredible. Their desire to win is unmatched. They've put everything into this, their heart and soul, and I know their families do as well. I see their families after games all the time. You know, wives, children, extended families come in, and it is a family thing. They're all in, and I appreciate it. And lastly, for the thank yous to my family. You know, this has been a crazy year for me personally, with my involvement with the Wild and with the Olympic team, and even going back to the Four Nations team. My focus has been on my job quite a bit on the Olympics, on a lot of different things, and sometimes sometimes my brain is elsewhere. I couldn't do this alone. So to my wife Kara, my four kids, I couldn't do it alone. So thank you. Moving on to this season. I know we only have a certain amount of time, but listen, I'm very proud of our team. We had a poor start. We got it together. We started playing like an elite team. And we were able to trade for Quinn Hughes. We got even better. We played like an elite team. There's a lot of positives here. There really are. We have an incredible core of young players, guys in their mid to late 20s, which is what you want. Things like that are, you know, they help you be confident in the future. There's just a lot to look forward to. That being said, we have not achieved our ultimate goal. The expectations are they're higher than they ever have been before. You know, we got over, you know, I guess we got over that hump finally. But again, that's not our goal. Our goal is to win the Stanley Cup. It felt good. It did. The feeling of kind of being able to put that behind us was good. See, the fan reaction was crazy. It was incredible, and I'm proud of that. I'm happy about that. But like I said, it's not what we're after. It's not what we're after. There are a lot of good things this year. We're headed in the right direction. We continue to head in the right direction. And we are going to continue to improve this hockey team and get better and keep moving forward. We have cap space. We have assets. We'll do whatever we can to continue to make this team better and better so we can win a championship. So thank you to everybody. And now we can open it up.
19: Well, Billy, with that in mind, I've seen other Cup teams talk about getting close, being a contender, and learning from a setback against one of the best teams in the league. You've lived it as a player, as a manager. How does this team, how does this coaching staff use the success of the regular season, the playoff series against Dallas, and the disappointment against Colorado to get to that next step?
18: Yeah, I think, you know, we're always learning. We're always, you know, learning from experiences. And, you know, the thing is that you know, in life, in hockey, you tend to learn more from the pain. You know, not too many teams. Not too many teams just make it to the playoffs for the first time or get past the first round in, you know, 11 years and then just march right on to, you know, incredible success and they never look back and there's no pain. You have to learn from the pain. I know this one, for me personally, and I know in talking to John and talking to some of the players, this is the worst one. This one hurts the most because I think there was the reality of real reality of doing something special. So I can tell you the pain's there, but we'll get better because of it.
20: Just Billy, on that note, you know, as you've always said, you know, it is just as painful losing in the second round or third round as the first, right? The old proverbial going over the hump. But on the last couple games of the series against Colorado, I mean, how much were you seething? The way that you guys came out for game four and the way that you know, veterans didn't make poised plays at the end of the last 3 or 4 minutes of game five. And how does that get better?
18: Yeah, I was game four to me, the disappointment was that's the one to me more than game five. Game four was what was the word you used? Seething, like that. That's what it was, because when we play our game, when we do the things that we're supposed to do, play our game the way we're built, not the game you want to play, the game we need to play. When we do that, we're very, very hard to beat. And in game three, I saw our team do that. And that game wasn't close. And then I saw in game four a complete 180. And you saw the result. It wasn't close the other way. That was disappointing. Game five. You know what? Game five to me, you knew they were going to make a push. You knew they were going to do certain things, open it up a bit. It was disappointing. But to me, you know, in 48 hours, going from a well-oiled machine that played great and did all the things right, to going to 48 hours later, not doing those things, I think that's something that we're all going to need to learn from.
21: John, similar to what Billy maybe said, one thing we heard from Matt Boldy after the final game was, you need to learn to lose so you can learn to win. Inside the locker room, just what level of learning did you see, especially from that young core, from this playoff experience?
22: I think there was a lot of learning from, you know, from the guys, and I think the question that you know, Mike just asked Billy, I think that, you know, really understanding, you know, how consistent you have to be in the playoffs. Every game is important. You know, I think when you look at the consistency level we played with for the most part in the Dallas series, was there, and then, you know, it was a quick transition right into the Colorado series. You know, we know how that went, but then we gathered ourselves, and I think it's understanding you're playing the same team time and time again. You know, it's not like the regular season. The consistency level you have to play with, the dedication level you have to play with of the simple things, truly understanding, you know, tactically what you need to do, emotionally how you need to play against the team as the series continues to go on. And, you know, when you look at it, that's where we slipped a bit, particularly in game four, was that the willingness and the commitment to bring that night in and night out, shift in, shift out, game in, game out, I think that's a big one for all of us. But I think there's lots more to come out of it when you dissect it back with the players of, okay, when you really go through the Dallas series, what did it take to win that series, right? And then you come into the second round, and now we play, and okay, why didn't we meet the goal we needed to in that series? There's a lot of, probably a longer discussion than together right here, but I think experience is his best teacher. And we had, you know, some great lessons coming out of the Dallas series, and then we have some harder lessons coming out of the Colorado series.
0: Billy, you mentioned you have cap space and assets to use this summer. Like, what did you learn about from the playoffs, from your team's, from a personnel perspective, that you need to add or change to? Obviously, your depth was tested with some injuries, but just what kind of areas you think you need to bolster here in the summertime?
18: Yeah, I mean, listen, we can, you know, the talk here is always the number one center. You know, obviously that's, hey, look, if that, we'll see what's available. But again, like, these are, I can't give you those answers today because we don't know who's going to be available, what's going to be available. This is still fresh, but like, I think I've shown you that, and our fans and everybody involved, that if there is something out there that can make our team better, I am willing to do it, and I won't sit on my hands.
1: Billy, with the success you saw in Game 3 of that series, does that give you a clear vision of what pieces you want to add or where you see things? Because you've seen this team finally play to the capabilities that you thought they had in them. Now to take that next step, did that help you figure or provide more insight into where you need to move this franchise with pieces this offseason?
18: No, it's not one game, really. I mean, look, that was we played that game to a T. I think it shows the like you said, it shows the capability of the people that we have here now. You know, but we can always get better. We always have to look to get better. I'm not gonna sit here and make my whole off-season plan based on one or two games. It's as a whole, and you have to look at the roster and, you know, see what's available, where we can improve, who's going to be available, and, you know, sometimes the marketplace dictates what you can do as well. But you know, what I saw in Game 3 was, I mean, man, that was really encouraging. I mean, we're a good team. Like, that's the thing. Like, we are a very good team, and we did that with two of our best players out of the lineup. So, like I said, we got to take some time. I got to, you know, make sure that we, again, like I've always kind of moved, I don't want to make knee-jerk reactions or say stupid things. And, you know, you guys can have your clickbait or whatever you go for. But we just want to move methodically and just improve the team every single year.
2: Bill, were there any other injuries besides Eric Sunak and Brodin to close out the year, and any surgeries you're expecting from the
18: Yeah, team? I mean, there's always a bunch. I know Tarasenko was really banged up. Gustafson's going to have off-season surgery on his hip. That will be coming up as soon as possible. Yeah, those are the main ones.
23: You expect Gustafson ready by the start of the year?
18: Don't know.
23: Okay.
18: Don't know. We'll see post-surgery. Yeah, we'll see post-surgery.
23: Is that labrum, or, like, is he going out to Vail?
18: I mean, do you want all, like, the injury reports and stuff like that? You want the x-rays?
23: And
18: no.
23: All right, so can I ask you on I'm trying to come up with a nuanced way to ask this question, but I'm, you know me, I'm
18: just asking.
23: Yeah. Eriksson and Brodin, I mean, they are, every time they're out of your lineup, we see how invaluable they are to your lineup.
18: Yeah.
23: But they're always out of your lineup. So how do you, as an organization, continue to stay patient? How do you balance that where you can continue to, you know, trust the fact that at the right times of the year, they're going to be healthy?
18: Yeah, I mean, it's a good question. It's frustrating, but they get injured because they play hard. They do the right things. Sometimes it's bad luck. You know, Broads gets hit in the foot with a shot that, you know, maybe 8 times out of 10 it's fine, and the other 2 times you break a bone in your foot. Very unfortunate. But that's the thing. They do the right things. Ecky's a little more frustrating to me because it was after a whistle and he falls. I was going out of my mind. I'm like, what the hell just happened? Those are things that you can't fault guys on because they play hard. It was like a couple years ago. I forget when it was, a couple years ago, but we were coming down the stretch. We're in Pittsburgh. The game didn't mean anything, and Malkin shoots a puck, and Ecky sticks his foot out to block it, and we're all like, kind of like, no, don't block it, just let it go. The game doesn't mean anything. But instinctively, it's in him to block the shot because it's good for the team. He sticks his leg out and breaks bones. Like that, those things are, they're unlucky and they're unfortunate. But I don't see us being as good with, you know, without those guys on our roster.
3: You talk about going possibly, if one's available, center one. Do you feel like you have the chips to sit down at that table if you really need to go get an elite guy? Do you have the assets? I know you won't name names, but
18: yeah,
3: are they there?
18: Yeah. There's always a way. There's always a way. There's always a deal to be made. Yeah. Yes. To answer your question, yes.
0: Well, yeah, Quinn Hughes talked to us the other day and sounded really interested or open to re-signing here as early as the summer. What's been your read and vibe on that, and how confident are you that something can get done with him?
18: We're interested in signing Quinn, too. Yeah, I mean, we loved having Quinn. He was so impactful. He's extremely dialed in on what's going on here. I know he liked it here. I know he likes the team. The team really embraced him. I love having him here. The impact that he had on our team was incredible. So, yeah, priority one. But you know, these are things that, again, like I've told you guys, they take time, and you know, I think everybody needs a little bit of time right now to just kind of decompress. And that's priority one.
2: Bill, with the goaltending, would it be your preference to just keep it as is, or is that a situation that could evolve, you know, to leverage, to address, you know?
18: Yeah, no, I mean, I like our goaltending situation. To be quite honest with you, I mean, we have both guys, both of our goalies are our number one goalies. Mm-hmm. You know, the luxury of it is being able to put a fresh, rested goalie in net every night. And you know, both guys are signed. They're both very good. They work well in a tandem. They support each other. So I'm very comfortable with where it is.
4: Bill, you said obviously you won't sit on your hands if a deal comes that you feel like you can make. How much does the success of the Quinn Hughes deal and what you had to give up for it, like, make you confident or emboldened to swing again if it shows up on your table?
18: Yeah, I mean, I'm always confident in that. Like, in my ability to get a deal, I'm always willing. Look, if it's there, I'll be involved. And we're in a window now. We're in a window where we have a very good team, so we want to make sure that we don't just open the window three quarters of the way. if there's a chance for us to get better, we will.
17: 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You can find the rest of that on the free iHeartRadio app. You can also find anything you missed on The Fan on that very same app. Thank you for listening to The Fan. 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
2: A nothing lead with 8:50 and ticking to go in the opening period. Philip Deneau with the game-opening marker for Montreal. They have not lost back-to-back games in the playoffs, a perfect 5-0 following a loss in their last five tries. The game continues on ESPN TV. Shots 8-3 in favor of Montreal in that one in Buffalo. Monday Night Baseball in progress as well. The Blue Jays taking on the Yankees. New York trying to bounce back from a 2-7 road trip where they dropped 2 out of 3 in the Subway Series to the Mets to wrap it up. Up 1-0 in the top of the fourth inning. Paul Goldschmidt with a solo homer to right center to begin the ballgame.
3: Hey, it's Michelle Smallman, and coming up Tuesday, now that Aaron Rodgers is officially back with the Steelers, we'll ask Adam Schefter what's next for Pittsburgh when he joins us at 8 a.m. Eastern. 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